0: Spence.
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0: Hi, everybody. This is Dr. Duncan McCollum, and I have this patient, Tim, here. Why don't you just tell us what's going on, what happened, and where you're at right now?
1: Yeah, I have peripheral neuropathy, which is burning and numbness and pain in my feet, and wasn't able to work and ended up with so much pain that I was pretty much homebound, quit driving, had a hard time sleeping. My whole life just unraveled. And I was listening to the radio, and I heard Duncan talking about peripheral neuropathy and the success he's had with that. So I enrolled in the program, and things have gotten better, and I'm back to driving, considering working again, sleeping better, less pain, better balance. Overall, just feeling a lot better. I'm getting my life back, and I'm hoping to get back to work soon.
0: Awesome. Thank you so much. So call McCollum Family Chiropractic, 831-459-9990. 831-459-9990.
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0: 479-1080, 218-5726, KSEO Dave at gmail.com. Somebody sent a text. Says, okay, you guys forgot the greatest Bumtown Olympic event.
1: Oh, did it slip my mind?
0: Who can build the largest out-of-control fire?
1: Last year, that was a big... Yeah, it was a hit. It's a good one.
0: Wow.
1: Stack them and pack them to the sky. We also do, yeah, there's a lot of cardboard involved in that event, and it takes a couple weeks to gather the material. But it's good. It's exciting. I mean, ESPN, too, could probably carry it. I mean, they carry so many strange sports now. Why not that one?
0: Are you going to have another demolition derby with shopping carts? Is that going to be a... I heard last year that was a big hit.
1: Well, see, last year there was an accident... And
0: was
1: one
0: it Pinky
1: eye,
0: Tescadero?
1: Not that. It was. He used to be called One-Eyed Larry.
0: Uh-huh.
1: And now he's called... He's blind.
0: Now he's called None-Eyed
1: Larry.
0: He's
1: called blind. So we are not doing that anymore. Because we care about our citizens of Bumtown.
0: But did the windshield fly out and hit his face? I mean, how did that happen?
1: I wasn't attending the event because I'm the mayor and I have better things to do.
0: Uh-huh.
1: You know,
0: as
1: I, you know, like most politicians. But I saw some disturbing photographs after the event, and we just can't afford insurance at Bumtown. We can't even afford homes. I mean, most of our residents, you know, our most classiest, fanciest place, right, the governor's mansion that I live in, it is a 72-inch Toshiba box. And but anyways, we get by, we have fun, it's a good time, and nobody complains. That's the important thing. And I would like to thank the Bumtown Theater Guild for writing tonight's first episode of Stories from Bumtown.
0: Wow, I'm excited about this, Billy. You got me all hyped up about this. So tell me more.
1: Well, there isn't much. There is not a lot to tell, other than the fact that, you know, we've got a brand new episode, a skit tonight, live theater, live radio, what harkening back to the days of. Well, live radio where you would have acting and theater involved, and our residents, our citizens of Bumtown have come up with this story, and they know Northern California very well, and things of that nature, and we've scoured some material, and we've done our time, and we've got a great first episode, first story of Bumtown coming right up here.
0: Wow, I can't wait, Billy. Actually, I can wait.
1: Okay, but, well, what are we waiting for?
0: I don't know. You want to do it now? Maybe
1: sure.
0: We should take a call from Zach first. And then
1: oh,
0: we'll
1: yeah.
0: It.
1: Well, we could take a call from Zach first.
0: All right. Let's see what he has to say. 479-1080. Zach, you are in the air. Thank you for the call.
1: Hi, Zach.
2: Hey, guys. Hey, this is great having Billy on a Thursday. That's awesome.
1: Thank you.
2: Hey, so I got a classy Bumtown recipe for the residents of Bumtown.
1: All right.
2: So go into the store and steal. Just kidding. Don't steal. Go into the store and get one of those, oven roasting pans, foil ones, some foil. Go out and use like a stick or something, hit a quail, and it's kind of sad. But and get the quail, gather some sagebrush, some sage from the woods, and lather that quail up. Get some oil from somewhere, not motor oil, but, you know. some oil and cooking oil, and then put that all over the bird, put the herbs all over the bird, pour some king cobra in the bottom of that pan, baby, and put it on that park barbecue.
1: Okay.
2: Get those coals going.
1: Yeah.
2: Oh yeah. Cover that foil pan with some foil.
1: Good.
2: Let that thing on the coals sit for about an hour. Or more, maybe 90 minutes. Want the meat to fall off the bone.
1: Yeah. What are we eating? Pigeons?
2: Nah, man. Quail. Pigeons. Whatever you can find. Whatever you can find.
1: Whatever I can find.
2: Any kind of fowl. Ducks in the pond.
1: Okay.
2: Maybe a goose. If you can get a goose.
1: Ooh, that's good eats, huh?
2: You're good to go.
1: I'm not sure if it's legal to capture and eat any of these things in the state. Wouldn't we be violating the law, my people, if we did this?
2: I don't think it's against the law to kill a quail, is it?
1: I'm going to check with my Bumtown lawyers first. One of them's got a PhD. I'll check it out, Zach.
2: Yeah. Just gather those herbs from the woods. King Cobra costs you 99 cents or something like that.
1: Okay.
2: You know, very low budget, very budget friendly.
1: I'll try that out. I'll pass it on to my people, Zach.
2: All right, guys.
1: Thank you for
0: thank you for the call, Zach. 831-479-1080, 218-5726. A couple messages here, Billy, and then we'll move on. Okay, here's another one. Set up your tent somewhere on the sidewalk and then wait to see how many different homeless nonprofit advocates will come by and bring you food. Whoever attracts the most wins.
1: That sounds like a good new event. Spot on.
0: What about the sidewalk poop dodging competition?
1: Well, does that, where does that take place?
0: You know, we have to jump over logs and run around puddles and things like that.
1: Does that go on? You know what? That probably does go on in Santa Cruz County because unlike Bumtown, in Bumtown we actually have garbage cans and a sanitation department that goes around and clean things up. Unlike unmentioned towns that are suffering from fecal matter in the streets.
0: I think Bum a Smoke-a-thon would be a good event. See how many smokes you could bum in an hour. Winner takes gold. Gold pack of Marlboro 100s.
1: Gold pack of Marlboro 100s are like gold now because I will tell you that a modern day pack
0: filters.
1: Of cigarettes that has filters, they're expensive.
0: And they're light,
1: okay?
0: Aren't they?
1: They are light and they're a quality cigarette and they are not cheap, friends. That's all I can say.
0: All right, Billy. So let's move on to this thing here that you got going on.
1: Because, all right.
0: Yeah.
1: Good. Well, we have to...
0: The music? What are we doing?
1: Our Bumtown players, we've got an intro first, and then we're going right into the story itself.
0: Okay. So is that what we're doing now?
1: Let's go with the intro first.
3: I am on our frequency standby, 24 Queen 20th, in pursuit of two stolen black and white southbound San Pedro, approaching Gage. Southbound San Pedro from far.
4: 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Stories of the strange and weird. Written by the Bum Town players and brought to you by Billy Army. Hey, kid, can I borrow a talon? Can you bum a smoke? Down on my luck.
5: Fade this all.
1: You can play the whole.
5: Copy. Blue jeans, puffy jacket, right towards the high school, another one on the market.
1: Story one. Lost in Aptos. Listen, a man named Harold Bean got lost in Aptos, California. This was not supposed to happen. Harold Bean had a map, he had a phone, he had a PhD in geography. The universe, which is a practical joker with too much time, did not care. Harold was looking for Nicene Marks State Park. He wanted to walk among the redwoods because his therapist said nature was good for ennui. Ennui is a French word meaning the rich man's boredom. Harold was not rich, but he was bored. He turned left on Soquel Drive, or he thought it was Soquel. The sign said Soquel Drive, but signs like people lie. He drove past a shopping center, then another shopping center. Then a shopping center that looked exactly like the first shopping center. This is called an American suburb. It is designed by people who hate surprises. Hello, Harold said to his GPS. The GPS said, recalculating. The GPS always said that. It was the only prayer it knew. He ended up on Spreckles Drive, then back on Soquel Drive, then on a road with no name. The trees got bigger. The houses got smaller. The air smelled like eucalyptus and marine layer, which

approximately 6 minutes. He found a carved jade pigeon on a stump. Someone had left it there, or someone had become it there. The pigeon did not say. Harold put the pigeon in his pocket. It was warm. He walked for what felt like 3 hours. It was actually 17 minutes. Time is relative. Einstein proved this, and then he stuck out his tongue at the universe. He came out of the trees and was back at his car. The car was where he left it. This was the only part of the day that made sense. A woman walking a dog stopped. "You look lost," she said. "I am a geographer," Harold said. "Oh," she said, "then you're lost professionally." She pointed. "Aptos Village is that way. Coffee is that way. The ocean is that way. Pick one." Harold picked coffee. At the coffee shop, the barista had a name tag that said Universe. "Did you find what you were looking for?" Universe asked. "I wasn't looking for anything," Harold said. "Then you found it," Universe said. Harold drank his coffee. It tasted like fog and redwoods and being exactly where you were. He kept the jade pigeon. He was still lost, but now he was lost in Aptos, which, as places to be lost go, was not the worst. There are worse places. There are worse planets. So it goes.

0: Okay.
1: What am I supposed to do, Billy? You didn't tell me what to do.
0: Well, Dave, I think that
1: when you have music, you
0: now we're just hearing the ending of the broadcast from the Bumtown Players. There, that was episode one. Yeah. Good job, guys.
2: Copy, running down Bakken. First Martian.
3: We got one detained at,
0: stay tuned for tomorrow's second and third story from the Bumtown Players. Stories from Bumtown.
2: Send one Martian. Stand by, copy. And you got up in front of 240 Bakken.
0: All right.
1: Not bad, Billy.
0: Okay.
1: That was actually pretty good.
0: Good job, Bumtown Players, with your script here. First episode of Flight 1080. And, well, we got 10 minutes. We should have maybe went out to the break. Next time we'll do that. But you got to tune in to Flight 1080 with your Captain Dave Michaels and Billy Army. Hope you all enjoyed that.
1: 218-572-6479-1080 KSEO Dave at gmail.com. What else do we have to talk about today, Billy?
0: Well, that's a good, very good question. Very good question.
1: Should we check the headlines? Maybe we could find something in the headlines.
0: Oh boy, if we pull up local news in the headlines, we're just gonna get, I'm fear, depressed. But maybe we can do a spin on it and cheer everybody up with some good ones.
1: Astrophysicist Neil deGrasse Tyson says he's not expecting any earth-shattering revelations when the federal government releases its latest UFO files. In a new essay for the New York Times, Tyson predicts the documents will likely be anticlimactic, despite years of testimony from self-described insiders claiming the government recovered crashed saucers, alien bodies, and mysterious technology. He jokes that the only thing that would truly surprise him would be if the files were accompanied by an actual alien. He also argued that Hollywood has probably given people the wrong idea about extraterrestrials by constantly portraying them as humanoid creatures. He says the odds of alien life looking anything like movie aliens would contradict what scientists understand about biodiversity and evolution. Tyson added that many fears about hostile aliens may actually reflect human behavior more than alien intentions, saying our stories about extraterrestrials often reveal more about humanity than about what could exist elsewhere in the universe.
0: Yeah. What do you think about that statement?
1: Well, I think that we're not

0: going to see anything from that latest dump of UFO files. There's not going to be anything there.
1: Nothing there in terms of, like, for proof that a physical alien gray in the way we think of them exists, basically.
0: Yeah, there's, they would have already released any information like that. They're not going to do it. If they haven't done it by this time, they're just not going to do it.
1: This is not going to happen.
0: No, right? It's not going to happen.
1: Or it could also be like Neil deGrasse Tyson is saying, is that it's not that the government doesn't want to release them. It's because there's nothing to release, right? In other words, because the public has, ever since Area 51, has this idea and an obsession with little flying saucers and green, and the idea that they're that's what people want.
0: When they do release these files, Billy, everything's blocked out or blacked out. There's nothing there. Even when there is something there, they black it out. You're not going to get anything.
1: That's an excellent point.
0: Yeah.
1: You're trying, that's right.
0: A new study suggests some haunted house feelings may actually come from low-frequency sound called infrasound.
1: Huh.
0: Researchers say old pipes, boilers, ventilation systems, and even traffic can create vibrations too low for people to hear, but still strong enough to affect mood and stress levels. Scientists tested 36 volunteers by secretly adding infrasound to music through hidden speakers. Even though participants could not hear it, many reported feeling more irritated and uneasy. Researchers also found higher cortisol levels, a hormone linked to stress. Study author Rodney Schmaltz says people who already believe in ghosts may blame those strange feelings on paranormal activity instead of old mechanical systems.
1: Well, I mean, certainly that could be true, but that seems a bit like junk science, because I would like them to do the same test, except for I find a person who absolutely has been tormented by some poltergeist living in their apartment in Oakland or whatever. And then you go, yeah, we'll do perform the same test with control subjects there, where we know for a fact people have, like, whatever. You know, that's just, they're not going to do that, because when I say they, I mean that scientist, whoever wrote that article or did those tests, right? They're trying to find something, so they set the test up in a way to achieve exactly what they were looking for, which was already biased to begin with, right? Because you go, okay, the test is that we've set up these frequencies, these sounds that are supposed to make people uneasy. Let's see if it does, right? And, of course, some people will pick up on it based their own bias. It's like a Rorschach test of your mind. Versus the reality is, if you really knew a place was tormented by a demon or a poltergeist, okay, and you put, and I do believe those things exist, okay, and you put controlled subjects in there, I guarantee you, 1,000% that every single one of them would encounter what you call haunted house, that scientist called haunted house feelings or whatever, when that test is trying to disprove it. Why don't you go the other way with the test? But they're not going to do that because they don't believe that that world even exists. You know, that's their folly of the science mind, is that I am the smartest thing that exists, that I, the ego.
0: Billy, let's take a quick break, and when we get back, we'll wrap it up, dude. 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Billy Army here on a Thursday afternoon, which is weird.
1: Yeah.
0: That's what's going on.
1: I'm having fun.
0: We'll be right back.

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0: 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Hanging out today with Billy Army, even though it's a Thursday, Billy. Yeah, this is probably disorienting people. I bet some people think up is down, down is up, left is right, right is left.
1: No, it's Thursday, all right.
0: Wow,
1: I'll be on
0: dude.
1: Again tomorrow. It'll be a lot of fun. We're having fun today.
0: This is confusing to me.
1: It can be, yes. But we can achieve clarity through emails, texts, and calls. 479-1080.
0: No one has called in to see if they're square, Billy. I mean, we have this scientific method determining whether or not you are a square. Because some people, Billy, might not have no idea.
1: No. No, most people don't know that they're a square, and that's one of the problems of being a square, is that you have no idea that you
0: think you're a hip.
1: You know? Yeah, you think you're cool.
0: You're wearing a bow tie. You're wearing black socks, which is disgusting. Anybody who wears black socks, don't even buy. Dang.
1: Hey, wait a minute.
0: Dude,
1: I'm wearing black socks.
0: What's the matter with you?
1: What's wrong with black
0: socks?
1: That
0: ain't cool, dude.
1: No?
0: No.
1: I thought they were white socks?
0: Yes.
1: Oh.
0: God created socks to be white, not different colors.
1: Well, the white always
0: seems
1: so square.
0: You don't mess with things that he invented, dude. He invented socks, cotton
1: white,
0: socks.
1: I'm
0: not
1: to switch. Yeah. I'm not to switch. Well, that is one of the signs, They also say that one of the signs of being a square is that you constantly are saying things like, why can't music sound like it used to?
0: Ah, yes.
1: Right? Now, why is that? Why do people do that? Why do they become like that, squared? Like, as we get older, we suffer from more of that type of behavior. Why?
0: I don't know why that is, but, the music thing, people say, why doesn't music sound as good as it used to?
1: Right.
0: And, that might be the sign that you're a square. But then again, music ain't what it used to be.
1: No, it's really not.
0: It really isn't.
1: But see, the problem with us discussing even this topic is that now we're of that age where we start to qualify in that world of, are we just old?
0: Well,
1: right?
0: There's that, Billy. But, I was talking with somebody about music and where it's going and how AI is creating so much music. It's even got top 10 hits.
1: That's right.
0: And they were saying, wouldn't it be sad if someday musicians just kind of disappear? Gradually, you're not going to know anybody who knows how to play a tuba. You're not going to know anybody who knows how to play X, Y, or Z because they're using AI to do it.
1: Right.
0: And wouldn't it be weird if those people just didn't exist anymore? I guess they could make a lot of money playing their instruments. But
1: I was thinking about just this thought today, the other day, actually, when we think about culture and music, and it used to be in America not that long ago, and I can't even really remember it, my generation, being born in the 70s, but in America, the 19th, 20th, 30s, 40s, in every home in America, there was a piano, okay?
0: Right, yes.
1: To learn the piano was to be part of the culture. It was something you did. You take piano lessons, you learn piano. There's a piano in the home.
0: Take them on picnics.
1: And we don't see that. That has shifted. In general, over the last 40 years or more in America, we have tended to play less and less instruments. That will never go away, I don't think. But certainly now that the AI has come along, and you're right, it can create and do these other things, it's opening avenues, and how it will affect the culture in terms of that, I don't know yet. It's too early to say, maybe. But I don't think we'll ever lose people's desire to play instruments because, again, live performance with bands and the feel of the sound is just, it's a whole nother thing.
0: Well, what are you going to play?
1: What, me?
0: Well, okay, let's say that there's little Billy Jr., and little Billy Jr. says, Dad, I want to learn how to play the oboe.
1: Okay, the
0: oboe.
1: That's
0: my career. I want to play the oboe.
1: Wow. Well, geez, that's tough, because I don't like the oboe.
0: Right. Well, who does?
1: Right. So then it's my kid, though.
0: Yeah.
1: So I have to pretend that I care.
0: Or he says, hey, Dad, I want to be a tromboner. I want to play the trombone. I want to be a tromboner.
1: Okay, well, I don't like that instrument either. So it's going to, unless he's picking one that I'm hot on, my first
0: concern.
1: That's
0: what I'm saying. Who needs these stupid instruments?
1: Well, but
0: I
1: want to
0: play
1: the
0: shoehorn.
1: No, Dave, he needs it for his mental growth, Billy Jr. And I just need to figure out, because oboe lessons sound way expensive, I'm probably going to have to drive him over the hill to some Korean place.
0: Oh, gosh, that's the worst.
1: No, so the instrument I want him to learn probably much would be easier. Like guitar,
0: Yeah.
1: Because then you can learn chords and things on YouTube.
0: But there's 5.3 billion people that know how to play the guitar.
1: That's a good point.
0: Yeah.
1: I don't want them to stand
0: out. If you want to play an instrument and you really want to have a job, it's got to be something that nobody knows how to play.
1: Yeah, like
0: otherwise
1: maybe,
0: AI will do it. I mean, AI is going to play all the guitar riffs and all the piano stuff that you can think of until you get sick.
1: That's a good point.
0: But it will never master oboe or being a tromboner.
1: Or like maybe the piccolo flute.
0: Right, right.
1: Okay. I see what you're getting at.
0: Yeah.
1: Well, then in that case,
0: playing the lyre, right? They can't play the lyre. Ring, ring, ring, ring, ring, like a harp.
1: Oh, yeah. What is that? That's how it's pronounced?
0: I think so, yeah.
1: I think it's called a lyre.
0: I don't know what the hell it's called. It's spelled L-Y-R-E, isn't it?
1: Yeah, but it's pronounced differently.
0: Okay. Well, yeah. Whatever. I don't want to play the can opener.
1: Okay, now, here's the thing. You have children, right?
0: Bottle opener.
1: You have kids.
0: Yes, dude.
1: Now, do either of your kids ever learn an instrument?
0: No.
1: Why not?
0: Well, I mean...
1: Why not? And now, when I was in school...
0: This is a pretty popular tune at my house.
1: The old slide whistle. Yeah, the old slide whistle. Well, more and more we're seeing that people aren't learning instruments, and the schools certainly, systems don't encourage it. You know, they're just like, why bother?
0: I'll bet if chicks would say, oh, I really like a man who can play, you know, the French horn. Then guys will learn how to play the French horn. They do it for the ladies, right?
1: But
0: the ladies don't say, oh, I want to go out with the guy that plays the tuba.
1: That's not true. That is totally inaccurate.
0: No, it's not totally inaccurate, dude.
1: Women love rock stars, okay, because they're rock stars.
0: And how many of them play tubas?
1: Well, none yet. But someday, that's what I'm saying, a man will come along who will set his hair on fire, he will play the piccolo flute, and women will love it, right? Because... he is an artist, or she is an artist, and that's what rock and roll is about, or whatever it is to be a musician, to get funky, to get down, to raise the roof and all of that stuff, Dave. And that's sexy no matter what instrument you're playing.
0: What about the Jew harp? Little Billy says, hey, I want to play the Jew harp.
1: Who are you? Who?
0: Little Billy tells you.
1: Don't call him that. He's Italian.
0: Hey, Dad, I don't want to go to college. I want to go learn how to play the Jew harp.
1: Okay, that's an instrument that I'm going to discourage him from playing.
0: It's the one that goes boing, boing, boing.
1: Right,
0: boing,
1: because
0: boing,
1: that,
0: boing, boing.
1: As hard as you try, you'll never make that hip. It's just not going to happen.
0: 2185, oh, what about the theremin, Billy?
1: The theremin.
0: That'll get some chicks.
1: Is a cool
0: some
1: instrument.
0: Some weird chicks, too.
1: Yeah, Count Vampilon's a theremin. It's deep in the recesses of his
0: castle. Dude.
1: Theremins are cool, yeah.
0: The nose flute. You know, if a woman said, hey, nothing turns me on like a guy who knows how to play the nose flute, there'd be all kinds of, you know, number one hits being played
1: on the nose flute.
0: Yeah, the nose flute.
1: But I don't remember it. See, I've studied, like, some history, and never have I seen the article or the clip where some woman or lady was coming out, and like when Mick Jagger was just starting out with the Rolling Stones and going... yeah, it's so hot that they play the guitar. It's so cool. You know, that's not, they don't care about the instrument. They care about instrument.
0: Oh, yeah.
1: Rock and roll, right? So if a guy is up there, like, playing the triangle like a beast, right? And he is a beast, well, then he'll probably have a lot of followers.
0: What if he's playing the chicken shaker?
1: Then he's probably going to go to prison for indecent exposure. What is the chicken shaker?
0: I don't know.
1: You don't?
0: No, I don't know.
1: Did you make that up?
0: I did.
1: Oh, that could be a Bumptown instrument.
0: 479-1080-218-5726, KSEODave@gmail.com. How do you know if you are a square, Billy? Well, if you go to a party and you start talking about train schedules, you might be a square.
1: Yes, absolutely, because nobody wants to hear about that.
0: Oh, you go to the party and you say, oh, what about the California high-speed rail?
1: What about it?
0: Well, that's what they're going to tell you. What about it? And you're going to, well, don't you think it's a big boondoggle? We're spending more billions of dollars more than we voters decided that we wanted to?
1: Right.
0: Dude, you're a total square.
1: Right.
0: No one's going to want to talk with you like that. What are you
1: doing? So facts means that when you're repeating facts, that makes you square.
0: Well, when you're talking about things,
1: I understand.
0: Nobody cares about the train to nowhere.
1: Nobody cares about facts. I get it.
0: If you go to a party and you start talking about weather patterns, like, oh, this year we're supposed to have a big El Nino system. Dude, you're a square.
1: You're a total square, unless, of course, you're Felix Cortez or whoever that is.
0: Oh, he gets all the chicks, dude.
1: That's exactly,
0: yeah.
1: See?
0: Al Jarrett.
1: Al Jarrett.
0: Yeah.
1: Al Jarrett's cool.
0: Isn't he that dude on KSBW?
1: I think so, yes.
0: African-American guy?
1: If he's still on, I think so, yeah.
0: Yeah.
1: Then they tracked ourselves.
0: Yeah, well, we did. 218-5726. If you go to a party and you start talking about spreadsheet optimization,
1: yeah,
0: you're a nerd.
1: Yeah, I mean, what are you talking about? Seriously, like, what is going on here? You're going to talk about, yeah, that. I mean, nobody wants to hear that.
0: Get away from me, I'll say. I don't know this guy.
1: Yes, beat it. Throw him out of here. Lock the door.
0: 479-1080. Let's head out to Australia and pick up Shane. You're in the air, Shane.
1: Hi, Shane.
2: Yeah, good on you guys, too. I'm having a laugh. I'm having a day off right now after about 14 days, and I always put your program on, guys, and I love your lightheartedness. Cool. And generally, because we're two different people in two different countries, I've got some series of questions, simple ones,
0: okay.
2: If I don't mind you asking, and I'll give you my perception if I'm a square, because my field is behavioural science. But basically, with the instruments too, gentlemen, with doing detox for 50 years now, I've been working with poor kids and stuff with drugs and stuff, instruments are brilliant for them. You know, get them on a good diet, good environment. Because every young one has got a great genius that seems to get perverted in the social systems. But the instrument, as you know, guys, music, I think, is one of the great lights in humans' evolution, because it's such a beautiful thing.
1: Sure.
2: You know, if you listen to some of the beautiful music and the therapy on young ones with, you know, well, different people with mental health I've worked with for years, it's good music is just so therapeutic. For them to do and also listen. But the other one is, now, ChemSky, fellas, we're being sprayed with toxic chemicals, I think, and you've got a great guy, Winnaker, I think he is. He does that program on your great radio station, and he always saying about this stuff. What do you think about chemtrails? You know, these things up in the sky that they're spraying every day.
1: I've been living in Santa Cruz County my entire life, so I remember even going back to the early 90s with some of the alternative newspapers hinting at it and talking about it, and I've been hearing about it for years, one way or the other, with pilots and all kinds of experts and this, that, and the other, and I'm still left with the conclusion that there's just absolutely no real hard evidence that that's going on. Anything modifying, even weather modification, I see very little, just hard evidence of it. And, but if it is going on, like most normal human beings, and I think you would agree, we don't want that to happen.
2: And Dave, what do you reckon?
0: I missed the question. Ask me the question again.
1: Chemtrails, Dave. Chemtrails.
0: Chemtrails. Do I believe in chemtrails?
1: If they exist, yeah.
2: No, well, do you guys get this great big long line of smoke going across your sky?
0: Oh, yeah.
2: And basically, and it spreads out, and then you've got this sort of cloak over you some days?
0: Yeah.
1: We do, yeah.
0: Yeah.
2: Yeah. Now, that's been happening here and I couldn't even believe it myself for about 2 years, Billy. People were saying to me who were in the know, and then all of a sudden one day I go, geez, they are spraying the skies and they are creating some sort of, scientific reaction on the objective side. And I think it's actually trying to do a few things. One, to create moisture, and also to create, protection from the sun. But that's my perception. But generally, the other one, guys, because we've got to go to the news soon, we've got electromagnetic frequencies, electromagnetic radiation that was put into our country in the early 90s. That's the mobile phones, Wi-Fi and all that. Before then it was, landlines and all that sort of stuff that technology. But with that sort of technology, you guys would both have mobiles, wouldn't you?
1: Right.
0: Yeah.
2: Yeah? And you've been using them for decades?
0: Yeah.
1: Sure.
2: Yeah. Okay. Now, without Googling, Dave, okay, but what's the frequency of your body sit at? And I'd work in science in this, guys, so you have to forgive my perception on this, but I work for future children's health and stuff, so I go out there asking these questions to thousands of people in field work and behaviour to help the kids. But what's your body frequency sit on, Billy?
1: Talking about hertz-wise? I just have no idea. I wouldn't even know.
0: 95.
2: Do you know, I've talked to tens of thousands, Dave, fair income in the field for 20 years, and I've asked that question, only 3 people have ever answered that question. And I've talked to scientists, all sorts of intelligences through this social system and overseas, and only 3 people have ever known their body's electrical charge, which I find, in generational behaviour, a really amazing observation. But the other one is, fellas, it's 7.83 hertz, that's human resonance, vital for our health. And Dave, when you're going out in the bush, that's why you're feeling good, and when you're getting your feet on the ground.
1: Mm.
2: Now, the one is with your mobiles. Do you know what the frequency of your mobile is at 4G? If you guys are on 4G, still you might be on 5G, wouldn't you?
1: I don't even know.
2: You're on 5G or 4G, Billy?
0: 4G.
1: I think it's 4G.
2: Have you looked
1: at
2: it lately, Dave?
0: We're on 4G here.
2: Okay, gotcha. Well, at 4G, what's the frequency of your 4G that's been in your country now since for 11 years? I studied the generational conditioning of your society, so I saw 4G starting saturating in 2015 in your country. So what's the frequency of that technology that you got with you every day?
0: Two?
1: That's not it. I think it's much higher.
0: Three.
1: 200,000 maybe. I don't know. We're probably just in a soup of electro radiation.
2: I'm getting what you to look at, because, you know, I try to teach the young ones through education this, but even the adults are more educating because the kids are more smart than the adults I usually talk to. But your mobile phone at 4G sits on 2,000 to 2,400 gigahertz oscillating. Mm. So it's hitting you in like a punch all the time to your cells, and especially, Billy, with young kids' development in their cells, we've really got good science on this. Mm. Is really seriously affecting them. The radiation, by the way, too, guys, is off the charts, because I've got the science backing me, and I've got the gear that I go out to buses and schools through this country. Why I'm having a day off today, but I go out to help the children, because do you know where I go, Billy? In school buses, schools, everywhere the kids are. The radiation detector I've got's off the charts.
1: Oh, I believe you. I mean, we're in the modern world of 2026. We are just absolutely all living in a soup of EMFs and all kinds of stuff. And it is disconcerting that children are exposed to it at such a young age. And there needs to be more education and knowledge about it so that we can choose to avoid it if we choose. And I think most of us should, probably, for health reasons, honestly.
0: Thank you for the call, Shane. 831-479-1080. Who could argue with that, Billy? You want to argue with it?
1: I can't argue with it because Shane is on.
0: What's your problem?
1: Well, I wanted to agree with him.
0: Oh.
1: I think that he's on to something.
0: 218 KSEO, Billy is definitely a square, always has been, no doubt about it, but he's pretty funny. Mm. Entertaining Bumtown Square.
1: Thank you, sir, or lady.
0: The Jim Tuba? That's a good one. We gotta work that in. The man after whom the tuba was named. Mm. At least Jim Tuba plays one of the two kinds of music, country or western.
1: He's very good at that, yeah. He plays some real ear trash.
0: 218-572-6479. Okay, so Little Billy Jr. says, "Hey, Dad,
1: right.
0: I don't want to go to school.
1: I'd agree with him.
0: I want to play. I want to be a musician. I want to play.
1: There's nothing. That's good.
0: I want to get chicks.
1: I'm going to encourage. Now, if he says,
0: the bagpipes.
1: Oh, boy. I'm going to try to discourage that one, too. Because, once again, bagpipes, you know what? They're expensive.
0: That's got to be the worst instrument to have your kids practice.
1: That, too. Yeah, it would be tough.
0: Oh, can you imagine that in the next room, your kid's just airing up those bags, going, meh, and then he starts getting...
1: Right. He goes, you want to hear Michael Jackson's moonwalk on the bagpipes?
0: Oh, man, dude.
1: Yeah, I would... Look, most instruments I would encourage, actually, to be truthful about it, if I had a child, which I do not, and they expressed an interest, and I would encourage any child to learn an instrument, or actually people at any age, if you don't know an instrument, wonderful thing for the brain, just like creating any art is, painting, sculpting, anything that you can do in the creative arts is excellent and fantastic for your brain, and I don't care if you think you're good at it or not good at it or any of that. You really should try it. And I don't care if people when you were younger told you you're no good at it and stuff like that, because as Shane was indicating, children are brilliant, beautiful souls, all of them, and God has given them gifts. And unfortunately, we squash those talents too early on, and we don't encourage them as well as we should. And going back to the fact there used to be a piano in every home, I mean... That was a good thing for the brain. Instruments are good for us.
0: I hate kids, Billy. Billy, you know, I hate babies so much, Billy.
1: How much do you hate them, Dave?
0: You know, if you look at my baby pictures, I'm not there.
1: Okay.
0: I was never a baby, Billy. I'd skip that whole part.
1: Because you were just that offended by your own babiness and presence horrible. That you couldn't stand it.
0: What instruments do you think the ladies would like? So if the ladies... say, hey, I like this instrument. When a guy plays this instrument, it just kind of gets me going. It gets me revved up.
1: Well, come on. Everyone knows what that is.
0: What is it?
1: That's the guitar. Because that, unfortunately, is the cheesy classic trope, you know, where you've got the guy, and he's by the campfire, and he's got the guitar, and I wrote you this song, baby, I love you, kissing, and all that stuff. And look, all guys, if you can play the guitar, why wouldn't you do that for your lady? Hello?
0: Oh, yeah, hello.
1: So it is totally romantic, and it's a heck of a lot more romantic. And if you're a lady that has a boyfriend that only plays the trumpet, that's too bad. But I bet you he'll do a song for you. Is it going to be as cool as the guitar? Well, of course not.
0: Do you think anybody sits around
1: and play trumpet?
0: Do you think anybody sits around a campfire and busts out his tuba?
1: Yes. Absolutely.
0: Really?
1: Absolutely. If you were forced somehow in life, you got stuck with the tuba in middle school, and that's the only instrument you learned, and now you're playing the sousaphone and marching band, right? And you got a date finally, you will absolutely try to do the sexiest rendition on the sousaphone of whatever hot song. Yes.
0: Can you imagine being
1: a romance?
0: Like, say, by some dumb stroke of luck, Billy, you are on a camping trip with a bunch of hot chicks, and you got this fire going that you had to create out of rubbing sticks together because nobody brought a lighter. So now you're the hero, and now it's time to serenade these girls. You want to impress them, so you bring out your bagpipes and start playing your bagpipes around a campfire. Do you think that would work out well for you?
1: Well, it depends on how much, as a performer, you've got in you. Because it's a tough sell, okay?
0: That's a tough one,
1: It's
0: dude.
1: A tough sell when you got the bagpipes. But if you've got a good smile, you tell a joke, put a joke in there maybe, then, you know, maybe you've got some luck. I don't know. That's tough.
0: But, you know, the bagpipes, this is what makes it so just such a piece of junk. You know, most instruments, you say, hey, stop that noise. You go, you just stop, right? The instrument stops. But not with bagpipes because they're full of air. And you say, hey, you stop playing that thing now. And just go, until the air leaks out, right?
1: Absolutely.
0: You can't stop it.
1: What a stupid instrument.
0: What a stupid instrument. Harmonica is badass, says somebody here.
1: Harmonica
0: in the
1: is cool. Yeah. I tried to learn harmonica for a while, and I think once again, because of my overbite, it won't work trying to do that.
0: That's the official instrument of the booty bandit, Billy.
1: Who's the booty bandit?
0: The guy, that's the prison instrument. That's the instrument of the preferred instrument of prisoners. The booty bandit.
1: Really?
0: Yeah.
1: Oh,
0: what's the other one?
1: I see. Yeah, yeah. Okay.
0: Right. The crotch.
1: Right.
0: Sniffer,
1: the porta potty checker.
0: Right.
1: Right. Yeah. All those guys. Tainted individuals.
0: 218-5726. Let's take another phone call, Billy.
1: All
0: what
1: right,
0: the heck? Why not?
1: We got here.
0: Hey, who is this?
3: Eileen from Santa Cruz.
0: Eileen in Santa Cruz, what do you have to say?
1: Eileen.
3: Yeah, I was going to ask Billy, being the mayor of Bumtown, you've never noticed, Billy, you've never looked up and seen a checkerboard pattern of trails in the sky before? That couldn't possibly be, what do they call it? Exhaust from...
1: Oh. Yeah. Going back to the chemtrail thing. No. Like I was telling our Australian friend, or maybe I didn't mention it, but yeah, since they've been talking about chemtrails, I've looked up and, I have noticed that there's definitely patterns in the sky and stuff like that. But where I fail to agree with them is they say, well, back in the 70s and early 80s, those patterns didn't appear in the sky. I can't remember back then, so I don't honestly know. But I see patterns in the sky and checkerboard stuff from trails of planes. I don't know what it's from.
0: Thank you for the call. So when people say those can't possibly be contrails, how do you know?
1: Well, that's what I'm saying. Yeah,
0: how do you know they
1: know.
0: Can't possibly be
1: right.
0: X, Y, or Z? You don't know that they can't possibly, they absolutely possibly could be.
1: Yeah, they can. And I've heard scientists talk about it both ways, and I've never studied it, so I really can't come to a valid conclusion on it.
0: That's the kind of conversation where you just chase your tail around and impress yourself or impress whoever it is that you're talking to. But that's, I don't know. That's kind of a waste of time.
1: So
0: how can you
1: like
0: tell if you're a square? Oh, dang, we're almost out of time.
1: Okay, well.
0: If you are uncomfortable around unconventional people or lifestyles, you're a square.
1: That's probably
0: so if you're uncomfortable. Some guy's got a nose ring and ear gauges and all that stuff, and you feel uncomfortable. You might be a square, or they might just be freaks.
1: That's true. Well, but there's a lot of people that are that is a sign of someone being square. Like there's a lot of people, and we're in 2026 where if you smoke pot, Like, it's just, it's an accepted thing now, but some people are still uptight about it. You know, that's a square. Like, if you really think that pot is like, if you think pot leads to harder drugs and things like that, and it's going to ruin your life, then you're a total square and you're an idiot.
0: Yeah, don't talk to us.
1: Never call again.
0: Good thing this show is over, because I don't want to talk to anybody like that.
1: Ah, though. Wonderful, Dave. It's been a beautiful flight, 1080. Thank you for listening in, everybody. Dave Michaels has been your pilot. It's been Billy Army on this special Thursday broadcast, and I will be on again tomorrow. And we've got two more episodes of Stories from Bumtown.
0: 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It's up next.
1: Cool.

0: news this hour from Town Hall. I'm Keith Peters in Washington. There's been an exchange of fire between the U.S. and Iran.
1: The U.S. military says it intercepted Iranian attacks on three U.S. Navy ships in the Strait of Hormuz and targeted Iranian military facilities responsible for attacking U.S. forces. Earlier in the day, a shipping data company reported that Iran had created a government agency to vet and tax vessels seeking passage, as Tehran says it was reviewing the latest U.S. proposals for ending the war. The U.S. military says no U.S. ships were hit. I'm Lisa Dwyer.
0: The price of a gallon of regular gasoline in the U.S. has climbed 31 cents in the past week. Bob Agnew reports.
2: The travel group AAA says at $4.54 a gallon as of Wednesday, gas was a full 52% higher than before the war with Iran began. The main reason drivers are paying more for gas is because the war has stranded oil tankers near the Strait of Hormuz. On renewed hopes of an end to the war, oil prices have fallen to near or below the $100 mark. If that trend continues, it could pull gasoline prices down as well. But energy experts warn it will take months for prices to return to pre-war levels. Bob Hagner reporting.
0: The State Department will begin revoking the U.S. passports of thousands of parents who owe a significant amount of unpaid child support. The department told the Associated Press on Thursday that the revocations would begin Friday and be focused on those who owe $100,000 or more. That would apply to about 2,700 American passport holders. On Wall Street, the Dow down by 313 points, the NASDAQ dropped 32, the S&P 500 lower by 28, oil around $95 a barrel. More at townhall.com.
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0: Television pioneer Ted Turner, the founder of the cable news network, dies at the age of 87.
4: CNN founder Ted Turner has died at 87, according to his company. The pioneer behind cable news transformed an obscure Atlanta television station into the first 24-hour all-news TV network. Turner was a philanthropist, owned sports teams, was a champion yacht racer. In later years, he was slowed by Lewy body dementia. President Trump called him one of the all-time greats. I'm Julie Walker.
0: The United States Postal Service is considering a rule change that would allow anyone to send handguns through the mail for the first time in nearly 100 years. A 1927 law prohibited the shipment of handguns through USPS unless they were from licensed retailers. News and analysis at townhall.com. From Washington, I'm Keith Peters. A two-time MLB All-Star is serving a multi-game suspension after intentionally throwing at an opponent.
5: Detroit Tigers pitcher Framber Valdez was suspended for 5 games and fined one day after he was ejected for hitting Boston's Trevor Story with a pitch during a 10-2 loss in which he allowed a career-high 10 runs. Valdez was at first banned for 6 games by MLB, which cited him for intentionally throwing a pitch at Story, but the penalty was reduced in an agreement between MLB and the Players Association. He started serving the penalty during Wednesday night's series finale, and barring rainouts, will be eligible to pitch next Wednesday at the New York Mets. I'm Geffen Coolball.
0: Chicago Cubs pitcher Matthew Boyd has had surgery to repair a partial meniscus tear that he suffered in his left knee while playing with his own children. More on these stories at townhall.com.
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0: Good evening, Night Owls and Cosmic Wonders, and welcome to the Nighthawk Resurrected. You know what we do? We dive deep into the mysteries of the mind, matter, and the multiverse, of course. I am your host, Kelly Powers, joined by my absolute famous and favorite co-host, Guinea. Hi, Guinea. I can't hear you. Okay.
1: Good evening, Kelly.
0: Jeez, come
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0: on, Guinea.
1: To the Nighthawk.
0: Let's get it going. We are live on the airways every Tuesday and Thursday from 6 to 8 p.m. right here, of course, on KSCO Santa Cruz. Tonight, it is Thursday, May 7th, and we are stepping into the sacred space between life and death to explore what it truly means to fully live. 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She is a clinical psychologist, spiritual intuitive medium, author, and host of the hit podcast, Life, Death, and the Space Between. And guess what? She's got over 2 million downloads. She's got nearly 20 years guiding people through grief, transition, and awakening. Dr. Robbins serves as a director of mental health and holistic wellness Club Bain in Chicago. You know, maybe we'll get this today. So tune in. This is the Nighthawk Resurrected. We are going to be live with Dr. Amy Robbins. 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Follow her on Instagram. And, of course, this is the Nighthawk Resurrected. We'll be right back.

0: Good evening, ladies and gentlemen, and welcome to the Nighthawk Resurrected. We are live from KSCO Santa Cruz.
1: We are live, and don't forget, we're also 1340 KOMY La Selva Beach. So we are thrilled and so excited to welcome onto the show Dr. Amy Robbins tonight. So after our first break, we will have her on. Guinea, what is new?
0: Well, there's a lot of things that are new. I watched the debates last night.
1: Okay, yeah.
0: So I kind of like Spencer Pratt for L.A.'s mayor.
1: I love Spencer Pratt.
0: Well, I think it's pretty amazing that someone's getting in to the nightmare of that city. That city needs to be revamped from the floor up.
1: We definitely need some change there, and I would be very excited to, see some fresh blood. He's like a younger guy. It's kind of funny because he was the villain on
0: The Hills.
1: The Hills, right? And he's coming to. So there was
0: that. He's coming to save Los Angeles from itself.
1: From itself. Here, I want to play this. Let's see if I can get it. Cute. Okay, hang on.
0: Whoa.
1: Okay, ready?
0: Yes. Take it away.
2: How many beds you give these people, they are on super meth. They are on fentanyl. The DEA statistic says 93% of this is a drug addiction problem. Nithya, Councilwoman Robbins' plan for treatment first, I will go below the Harbor Freeway tomorrow with her, and we can find some of these people she's going to offer treatment for. She's going to get stabbed in the neck. These people do not want a bed. They want fentanyl or super meth. These ideas cost us over $400 million to house. For 70, what did you say? 3,000 people for 400 million is an absolute failure for both of them. They're a team.
0: How do you spend 400 million on 3,000 people?
1: Well, and here's the thing, like, addiction is such a terrible,
0: rampant,
1: destructive for lifestyle. The families, for the people that are involved, it is so hard, right? And
0: yes,
1: it is everywhere. You can see the fentanyl, because we have a lot of homeless in Santa Cruz County.
0: Right.
1: And you can see the fentanyl lean, right? They call that the fentanyl lean, where they're like hunched over all crazy.
0: Yes.
1: It is such a sad, destructive, miserable existence for people. And here's what I know. Do we want to help people that are struggling?
0: Yes.
1: We don't want our population, strung out on super meth and fentanyl. What I know is these people have had a long time in public service, and it seems like things just keep getting more and more expensive for the taxpayers, and nothing's getting better.
0: It seems as if they're just pillaging the funds and barely assisting the people out on the street.
1: Well, if you look into the that big music event that they had to help the people in the Palisades where their houses burned down, and you look at the nitty-gritty where all that money went to.
0: Not 1 cent went to the people that lost their
1: homes. None of those people got money. I mean, it went to weird NGOs and nonprofits that did, like, we
0: clean up of the restrooms.
1: Right. We clean, preschool restrooms. And
0: how does that have anything to do with the fire?
1: It doesn't.
0: So, what else is going on with Kelly? Sounds like you're a little tongue-tied.
1: Well, I've talked about this before.
0: You talked 150,000 words.
1: I'm curious exactly what the average person, like, daily word spoken is, and I'll look it up.
0: I think it has something to do with 13 or 14,000
1: words per day.
0: Yes.
1: Okay, so I'm probably at 17,000 right
0: now. Or 20.
1: Or maybe
0: possibly
1: 20. It's been a very talkative day.
0: Is it talk, like,
1: yes,
0: Amy says?
1: So you want to hear a funny, well, it's kind of an interesting story. A truck carrying about 1 million bees crashed on I-40 exit ramp in Knoxville, unleashing a massive swarm that shut down traffic for hours. Beekeepers, including the driver, had to corral them back. Bumper to buzzer, traffic indeed, no stings reported on drivers, but it was a buzzing mess. What do you think of that?
0: And that's real?
1: Yeah.
0: Oh, interesting.
1: This truck crashed in Knoxville, and it had a million bees in it, and it was just like a massive bee nightmare.
0: Wow.
1: Isn't that weird? Yeah, you know, you've heard the stories about people like the trucks crashing, and there's all these like test monkeys in the back from some like weird bio lab.
0: And the
1: monkeys getting out. These were test bees.
0: Are you serious?
1: Yes.
0: They were test bees,
1: true
0: is
1: story.
0: What you're saying?
1: It's in APNewsToday.com. That's the source.
0: Wow.
1: So there also is a lady. She was on a Delta Airlines flight.
0: Yes.
1: Gave birth on the airplane.
0: Whoa.
1: And, a couple of the Delta passengers, they happen to be paramedics. And so they use blankets and shoelaces for an improvised delivery. Mom and baby are doing great. So wow. I wonder, what's your birthplace? Right? Like if you're up in the airplane, do they like pinpoint where the birth happened on the map? How does that work?
0: Or is it when you land?
1: I don't know. That's a good question.
0: We'll have to find out.
1: We'll look into it. So we have some very exciting talk to happen tonight. Dr. Amy Robbins is amazing. She's a wonderful speaker. She's got all kinds of great information to give everybody tonight. Go to her website at drdramyrobbins.com. And we'll be back in 6 minutes.
0: After these messages.
3: Hi, this is Dr. Duncan McCollum, and I have a
4: patient, Vianney, here, and she had her first adjustment the other day, and she'd been having some jaw issues for a long time. Tell people what your experience has been and how the adjustment changed things.
5: It's really been a part of me for a long time, to the point where I thought it's just me, it's just something I have to deal with, until I brought it up to Dr. McCollum, and I had my first adjustment, and I was finally able to take a bite out of a burger, out of a hot dog, without any pain, without any discomfort. Before, if I wanted to take a bite of something big, I had to adjust it myself so that I could open it, and it was very painful. It's way better now.
4: If you're having trouble with your jaw, if you would like to be able to eat without pain or just talk, then you should give us a chance to see what we can do to help you. Dr. Duncan McCollum, 831-459-9990. We'd love to see if we can help you. Thank you so much.
5: Thank you. I really appreciate it.
4: You're welcome.
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11: Hi, registered pharmacist Ben Fuchs here. I've been studying healthy bodies for 35 years, and what I've got to tell you may shock and surprise you, but if you listen up, it may change your life. I've seen a lot of patients reverse their health challenges, but no reversal was more dramatic than that of a severely depressed patient named Jody. I'd been studying up on nutrients for mental health, and one day Jody came into the pharmacy expecting to get her script refilled. But after talking to me for a few minutes, she left without her prescription medication, deciding to try a somewhat unknown nutritional supplement instead. It was called SAM-E. Within a week of starting on SAM-E, Jody's depressive symptoms had improved so much, she immediately started weaning herself off her meds, which she eventually completely got off of. Now, I'm not saying that SAM-E cures depression or anything else, but the undeniable fact is that it can be a very important supplement for a lot of mental health issues, including anxiety, bipolar disorder.

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0: And welcome back to the Nighthawk Resurrected. This is Genie and Kelly, and we are ready to start the show, aren't we, Kelly?
1: Yes, we are thrilled and excited to welcome Dr. Amy Robbins on. So I want to give you guys a reminder, give her a follow on Instagram at @drsodramyrobbins and her website, dramyrobbins.com.
0: Doctor, welcome to the Nighthawk Resurrected.
2: Thank you. Thank you guys for having me today.
0: Of course.
1: Yeah, we're so thrilled and excited. You've got some great, amazing, interesting work, and we just love to get all this great info. Right, Kenny?
0: Yes.
1: And our listeners love it, too. So let's start. Let's just start with the introduction. Who are you and what do you do?
2: I am a clinical psychologist. I've been practicing for, I can't believe I'm even saying this, almost 20 years now. And I also have a sort of side interest in spiritual intuition and mediumship that started when I started my clinical work. So those two experiences really paralleled each other, but I was in this place of sort of never the two shall meet. It felt like really, really sort of uncharted territory to bring those two parts of myself together. Because I had this license and this clinical practice, and I didn't want people to think that I was a charlatan or that I was out there or crazy or all the things that when people have these experiences, sometimes they get labeled as.
1: Yeah, it's very tough in the scientific field, medical field, to get, you know, a lot of the doctors to start getting into stuff that they can't put their fingers on. And, you know, mediumship, spirituality, like it's there, you know, but how do you measure the soul? How do you measure intuition? And, you know, that's brave, though, that you brought that together. So how did it work? Did you start as a clinical psychologist and then kind of slowly bring it in? How did that happen?
2: Well, it sort of happened what I call, I had a spontaneous, spiritually transformative experience. So when I was 18 years old, I lost my aunt. She had juvenile onset diabetes, and she was waiting for a kidney and pancreas transplant. Mm. And while she was waiting for the transplant, they had recognized that her heart wouldn't be strong enough to withstand the transplant. So they went in and they tried to repair her heart and they weren't able to. So she died on the table.
1: Wow.
2: And this was, I mean, she was around my age, late 40s. And this was really the first, I mean, I had experienced death and loss, but this was the first real out of order death that kind of shook me to my core.
1: Sure.
2: And I was in college at the time and had come home and gone back to school and didn't really have time to grieve. We didn't even talk about grieving in the way that now, I mean, I think we still need to be talking about it more, but it's starting to get more into the zeitgeist about how important it is to allow time to grieve and all the things that come along with grieving and understanding the stages of really not grief, but what happens when someone's dying that we've imposed onto grief. So we think that there are these like five stages of grief, but grief is never ending. And I didn't know any of this at the time. So I'll fast forward to my second year in graduate school. So I had gone on, I had a job for a short period of time. I actually, interestingly enough, sold radio ad time.
1: Cool.
2: So the sales in between these commercial breaks.
1: Sure.
2: And I was really, really unhappy and felt very unfulfilled. And for me, this felt like my sort of spiritual awakening. I felt like I could go down two paths. One in which my soul would feel like it was dying and crushed. It felt crushing, like this was not a calling

0: mine. And so I stepped back and I quit my job. And luckily, with the support of my parents, I was still living at home. It was right after college. I waited tables and decided I wanted to see if I was interested in psychology. So I worked at Children's Memorial Hospital here in Chicago in their partial hospitalization program for kids suffering with mental illness.
1: Wow.
0: At that point, I loved it, and I realized that was the career I wanted to pursue, and I went back to graduate school. And my second year in graduate school, I had my first visit from my aunt, and it was so profound, and it shook me to my core. And what happened was, I was in the hypnoponic state, that state when you're falling asleep, this hypnagogic state, when you're waking up and you sort of fall back to sleep. That's when this first happened to me. And my aunt came to me and she showed me an image of she and I were at the kitchen table in the house I grew up in, and my mom was standing at our kitchen sink. And she said very clearly to me, tell your mom not to be upset. Let her know I'm going to be there. I'm going to be at the wedding. So this was right around the time my cousin, her son, was getting married. And then I saw an image of my uncle with her. And she said, let him know I hear him when he's out talking to me, when he's running or out walking and he's talking to me. I hear him and I know what he's talking about. So I woke up, and at the moment I woke up, my dog barked. I turned to my husband. I said, Aunt Linda was just here. And it was as real as you and I
1: sure.
0: are talking to each
1: sure.
0: other. I mean, this, and I felt like I could feel her sort of leaving the room and me wanting to hold her and bring her back, because I just wanted more time. I wanted more ability to talk with her and find out, tell me more. What do you know? What's it like over there?
1: Right, of course.
0: Yeah, and I actually had had an earlier visit from her that I didn't even know was a visit until after I had experienced this, because then I started exploring. So I woke up, called my mom as soon as I could, and I said, Mom, I had this crazy dream, because that was the only language I had for it at the time. And Aunt Linda came to me, and she told me, and you were at the kitchen sink, and she said, you don't have to be upset. I'm going to be there. She wanted me to tell you, you don't have to be upset. She's going to be there. She's going to be at the wedding. And my mom started crying, and she said to me, I was standing at the kitchen sink, and I was talking to her, and I was saying, Linda, I can't believe you're not going to be there. I can't believe you're not going to be at the wedding. And I called my uncle later in the day, shared with him, same thing. There was some information that she shared with me that he confirmed. And I thought, okay, I don't know what's going on here, but I want to understand it more. So I went to school, and I had a professor who, thank God, was really open to this. She was teaching indigenous healing practices, but she also taught traditional psychoanalytic and psychodynamic psychotherapy. So she was very, very grounded in the real traditional science world. And also, I knew that there was something about her that she would be open to this. She was exploring indigenous healing practices. This was almost 30 years ago. When people weren't, this was not.
1: She was way ahead really of the game.
0: She's still way ahead of the game. She's still an incredible force in my life. And she guides me every day from that. She's on this side, on the living side. And
1: right.
0: She's embodied.
1: Well, 30 years ago, if you talked about even a haunting, like people
0: yes.
1: looked at you crooked, let alone.
0: Yes.
1: You know, studying to be a psychologist or even a doctor or anything in that field, scientist, you would get shunned. So she was way, way, way ahead.
0: Absolutely. And what she did was she gave me the name of a medium, and she gave me Sylvia Brown's books. Right now, there's like a million books out there
1: sure.
0: by mediums. Sylvia Brown, 30 years ago, was the only, or 25 years ago, was the only one. I mean, there weren't a lot. Her and John Edwards, maybe,
1: yeah.
0: and I don't even, he might have come a little bit after her. And I was like, okay, this is interesting, but I didn't do anything with it. I was in the throes of graduate school. I was working in my diagnostic practicum, which is all testing and writing, so 25, 30-page reports.
1: Mm.
0: And I shelved. I was like, I can't do this. I don't even know where to begin. And this was just a one-off experience. And so I kind of put it to the side. And I had had a little bit of curiosity in this space, like earlier on when Many Lives, Many Masters, Brian Weiss's book, which I call the gateway book to, if you're a of a science ACT materialist perspective and you're curious about this, his book was really that entry for me.
1: Sure.
0: And then I finished graduate school and I started my practice, and then my grandfather died. And when he died, the same thing happened. I had another visit from him. He came to me, shared information about a cousin who was getting married, and I validated that information with her. And then things started to open up even more, and my clients' loved ones started to come to me. And then I was really like, I got to get a handle on this. I don't understand what's happening. I can't control the information coming in. It's just sort of spontaneously coming in. I want to know, people are not coming to me for mediumship. They're coming to me because, I mean, for clients, you know, they've experienced grief or loss, a whole range of issues. I deal with anxiety, depression, grief, sure, loss, relationships. It's not necessarily just someone dies. But when this information comes through, I didn't know, one, how the information was coming in. I didn't know what to make of it. I didn't know how to deliver that information, if I deliver it at all, because, again, if someone's coming to me for grief, they don't want to hear that their loved one is coming through. That's why they go to a medium.
1: Sure.
0: So it was very, very delicate information, and I had to understand more what my experience was and what was happening to me before I could do anything else.
1: How did your family react? I mean, do you have anybody else in your family that has the same type of intuition? I mean, not that it's always genetic, but sometimes we find that people that have, they're intuitive or they have, some kind of ability. Sometimes, like, the parents are really supportive of it, and then other times not. I'm just curious.
0: Yeah, so I come from a very, very materialist background. My grandfather and uncle are both physicians. My father's a dentist. But my mom and my grandma, and I have a feeling my mom is listening tonight.
1: Mm-hmm. Hi, Mom.
0: They don't have these experiences per se, but they're both very intuitive and sure, have a very good ability to sense and read people. And so they would never say that they've had this happen, but just that ability to tap into other people's energy and read people and have tremendous empathy and understand what other people are feeling, or, how, if that person's like a good person or might have some qualities that aren't as endearing.
1: Sure.
0: That's something that's definitely a strength of both of theirs. And so I think that there was probably a piece of that. And then I honestly don't know why me. This is why I call it a spontaneous, spiritually transformative experience, because I wasn't a meditator at the time. I mean, now I am. I was on really a very traditional path.
1: Right.
0: So this was like a screeching halt and reroute for me, because once I had this experience, it was so undeniable to me. And I went on a deep dive. I could not be the same. I could not approach the world in the same way that I was before I had this experience.
1: Well, I think that everything right now is transforming, right? When we're talking health, it used to be where you went to the doctor's office, they're treating symptoms. I mean, I had this cardiologist appointment with my mom like last week and was talking to him about preventative stuff, right? This is nothing psychic, nothing. Just like, how do we prevent heart attacks from, except, without just using pills, right? Like, without just pharmaceuticals. And he said, unfortunately, insurance doesn't work that way, but I think things are evolving. Mm-hmm. And same with psychology, medical, everybody is leaning more towards the mind, body, spirit, right?
2: Well, does that mean that people are having an awakening?
1: Yes. So, I absolutely feel that.
2: And it's possible, when you had these things happen to you, you awoken sooner than the people that might be coming onto this now.
1: Well, I agree. And I think Dr. Amy is on that. She's like ahead of the game.
2: Yeah.
1: Right?
2: So you were in your 20s when this happened, correct?
0: Correct. Yeah. Early 20s.
2: Because a lot of times when you do as an adult, or you have a traumatic experience, which could have been the loss of your close aunt,
1: broke something loose.
2: It cracked the veil, right, and you were able to invoke this gift that you had that is probably something that's generational.
1: It was probably dormant, and, you know, it just triggered something loose to where she could, you know, finally.
2: Well, that's kind of how. So you understand that the, like, CIA and the Gates program, they're looking for people that have stuff like this happen.
1: Right.
2: That's when they were doing testing in school.
1: On the kids.
2: They were looking for the kids.
1: That were gifted. Right.
0: That was back in the 80s.
2: Yes.
0: They've talked a lot about that. And I think part of probably what led me to this is that I had had this sort of, my spiritual awakening for me really happened when I was at that job that I was so unhappy with.
2: Right.
0: And I had that was sort of like when we talk about like fate versus destiny, that felt like a turning point, a choice point in my life. And had I gone down and stayed on the path of, you know, selling radio airtime, which I probably would have been okay with if I really put my mind to it and just plowed through it. But it felt so misaligned, Kelly, when you talked earlier about the soul. I think that we don't pay enough attention to when we start to move off the path of our soul.
1: Sure.
0: And that's actually when I think that sometimes we start to see psychological or mental health problems develop, is when we step off the path of our soul and we make a decision to go left when we know we should have gone right.
1: Right.
0: And we hear people say this all the time. They say, like, I was walking down the aisle. I knew I shouldn't have done that.
2: Yes.
0: I knew that wasn't the right thing for me. Or I took that job and I knew I was going to be unhappy in that job, but I just kept at it because. And suddenly, 20 years down the road, you're sitting in your doctor's office and you've got some ailment. And I'm not saying it's always a direct correlation, but we are seeing so much more now, the connection between the mind-body. And to me, it's more about that soul misalignment. And I think that because I made that choice at that point that I was going to quit my job and I was going to wait tables and I was going to figure out what I wanted to do, I shifted my destiny to this. This feels like my destiny, like exploring this, piecing, helping people put together the psychological and the spiritual. This is not a lot of people are doing it. There's a lot of people who really want to be doing it, but they can't quite figure it out. And so I feel like it was such a blessing to me. And I thank my aunt and now my grandma, who's on the other side, her mother, all the time. They're constantly guiding me and helping me and showing me. Everything they put in front of me is a step in the path that I know they want me to take. And they're kind of pushing me and supporting me the whole time.
1: So I know you have a lot of you know, clients and people that you talk to. Do you find that people have similar events happen, but they can't recognize what's going on? Like when you're sitting down talking to somebody, they've had a traumatic event and they're like, wow, I had this really weird dream or whatever it is. That most people have this ability, but they push it down, they suppress it, and they don't listen. Do you find that?
0: Yes, but I think also a lot of therapists don't even allow this to be in the conversation, so their clients might not even bring it up.
2: Well, yeah, because that stuff gets stifled.
0: Right.
2: In psychiatry, a lot of times they want to stifle the things that might be coming out creatively. Don't you find, or not?
0: Yeah, I think, or also particularly in this space, you know, it can be seen as a coping technique.
1: Sure.
0: Or spiritual bypassing, or a way just that you're handling the grief and you're processing grief, or wishful thinking, you know. And I think when we talk about these experiences after death communications, I think it's the numbers between like 60 and 70% of people report that they have had some sort of after-death communication, whether that's, you know, a visit from a loved one, a sign from a loved one, some sort of smell, experience, you know, seeing apparitions, doppelganger experiences. I mean, I've had some crazy, crazy experiences that have run the gamut of all of these things, from the visits to intuitive knowing, to doppelganger, to license plates that are constantly, I mean, this is one of my favorite stories. When my grandfather passed away, he was a pediatrician. And I said to him, Grandpa, I need a sign. I need you to show me, like, you made it to the other side. You're okay. for me, that communication, it's funny, it always comes through license plates. I think that's it's very, very tangible for me, and it's very practical for me, and I'm a practical person. So a lot of other stuff I feel like I would dismiss pretty quickly, but this catches me every time. And I was turning the corner to my sister's house on my way to the funeral, and I turned down a street, and I have a picture of this still. The license plate, there's one car parked on the street, and the license plate says Kids Doc.
1: No way.
0: Yep.
1: Yeah, I think that there's a lot of signs, you know, especially right after death, for sure. When my dad died, I would smell cigarette smoke, and nobody smoked in our house, and he smoked. He was like a smoker. And it would be like standing in the bathroom, and I'd tell Guinea about this, like, it smells like a Marlboro. Like, I can smell it. It's not, like, I'm not making this up. My mom, like, I had a sister before I was born. She died as a baby, and she was very young. The baby died, I think, right around 6 months, and she had a vivid event where this, like, glowing angel came down and lit up the room and was holding this baby. And when she reached out to touch her, it was just gone, you know? So, and I don't think my mom thinks she's got psychic abilities or what, maybe she does, I don't know. But I think this stuff happens to more people, and people don't talk about it.
0: Right. And why not encourage, not as a way, again, of bypassing the grief, the loss that your mother experienced when she lost a child.
1: Sure.
0: But encouraging that we have that communication that can continue. It just looks different. And I don't believe that any one of us, I mean, if you've had mediums on before, like they all sort of say the same thing, which is, this isn't a gift. I do believe some people are just, it's easier for them, and they're better able to connect. But I do think all of us can sort of train for this. We can all develop the muscle over time. And
1: exactly.
0: I know, because there are times where I am way more tuned in than times when I'm way more tuned out. When I'm fully in mom, it's May right now, I am in like full mom mode, right? I just was telling you, I came from a track meet, you know, all the things. It's much harder for me, because for me, I really need to take the time to connect, to turn off my left brain, to turn on my right brain, to let that, to quiet that logical part of me so that the information can come in clearly and I can trust it. And I think we do all have this ability, but it's, you know, it's like anything. You have to practice and practice and practice, and it's a muscle. And for me, the spontaneous experience and opened me up to, oh my gosh, this is a muscle I could probably exercise.
1: So what, can you walk us through what spiritually informed therapy looks like? What is it?
0: So it's more of a framework than a prescriptive way of going through therapy. So for so many people, therapists don't even ask anything about spirituality.
1: Sure.
0: They don't ask, what are your spiritual beliefs? Do you have spiritual beliefs? Do you have spiritual practices? What do those spiritual practices look like? Have you ever had any experiences that you would deem as spiritual, whether that's a near-death experience, an out-of-body experience, a visitation, signs, any of those? So I think that for spiritually informed therapy, it really starts there. It starts with bringing people in to know that these are conversations that are safe to have. And the way you know they're safe to have it is because your therapist is asking you these questions.
1: Sure.
0: Because if your therapist isn't even asking you these questions, they're leaving a part of you outside of the room, right? They're not allowing that in. In some ways, what you ask is just as important as what you don't ask.
1: Well, and it opens the door to the people that you're talking to feel okay about talking about these type of topics, because, you know, you sit down with your normal shrink and they're, you know, if they're not leading in that direction, you're probably not going to go there, because number one, you don't want them thinking, you know, you need to go get on a 5150, because, you know, people worry about that.
0: Absolutely. So I want, first and foremost, this to be really an invitation for therapists and then ultimately their patients, their clients, to come in and have these conversations, to integrate them. This is really about an integration of care. For so long, all of these pieces, I mean, now we're going down, you know, psychedelics are huge in the mental health space right now.
1: Yeah.
0: Everybody's talking about psychedelics. And we have trainings called psychedelic integration and harm reduction. We're doing trainings to help integrate these experiences. These psychedelic experiences often are very, very spiritual in nature. So we're integrating those, but we're not integrating these spontaneous spiritual experiences that people are having. We're keeping those out of the conversation. Why? To me, that is not induced by a medicine. That's a natural experience. This is occurring in nature, right? These are just experiences that people are having. And I had someone on my podcast a while ago who had this incredible experience where he was getting a massage. And while he was getting a massage, suddenly he had an entire ego dissolution. He felt his body dissolve into the table. He no longer existed. There were no longer any boundaries between him and the massage and the table and anything. And he comes out of the massage and he's in basically a manic episode was what he was diagnosed with. He ended up having to quit his job. And he had an awakening. He had an opening. He could have had a Kundalini experience. But had he had a therapist who might have known more or been more spiritually informed, they might have been able to help him both ground and understand what he experienced and integrate that experience. And that's not to say there isn't a place for medication. I think that we need to be looking at both of those pieces. And if he did need medication to help him manage the bipolar disorder, then absolutely let's look at that as well. But if he had had a therapist who really understood these experiences and even asked beyond that, like, when did this start for you? What caused this? I don't know that they did or didn't. I didn't go this deep with the questions. But he could have had a different outcome. He could have gone through the process differently.
1: Yeah.
0: And we could have looked at that experience as a spiritual emergence that moved into what we call a spiritual emergency because there was that crisis point where he looked manic and bipolar. And you can change then the trajectory of someone's life by just that, right? Like, how many people do we put on psychotropic meds that don't necessarily need to be on those medications?
1: Well, and like we were talking about before the show, you know, the drug problem in the United States is an absolute pandemic. Like, my cousin dealt with drug-induced psychosis, and you know what happened, whatever, but you know, it ended up killing him. And I think there's so many people that could this type of treatment could be so valuable. You
2: very
1: know,
2: beneficial.
1: Oh my gosh. It, you know, like I said, it's mind, body, spirit. I remember having a conversation with him where I said, you know, I know they're trying to calm those voices. I get it. And I don't, you know, want you talking to whoever you're talking. We want you to be okay. But have your doctors talk to you about diet, different, you know, vitamins, getting the right nutrition, exercise, getting your dopamine. And no, it was just all drugs, take these. And he was so miserable that, like I said, it ended up, you know, in the end, it ended up taking his life, which was terrible. But this is such an important step that I think people don't really understand. Like, this is absolutely revolutionary for the medical field to be able to go in this direction, that I think it really could save a lot of people.
0: And it is life or death. I mean, I think we can all agree, like, we're at a tipping point in our mental health.
1: Yes.
0: And what we currently have is not working.
1: No.
0: So we need to be, and that's why psychedelics, people are, you know, really, really, the research on the psychedelics is very promising because of this. Because the other treatments are just not working.
1: We had a doctor on that his specialty is, he's an addiction medicine specialist, but he does ketamine treatments. And you know, for military and PTSD and depression, anxiety, all these.
2: With the psychiatrist.
1: And he didn't give you ketamine to go home. Like, it was, right. you know, in a facility right. with a psychologist and a doctor administered, and it helps a lot of people. And I know it's early. I get it. Like,
2: well,
1: this
2: what
1: is,
2: about the, what did Trump and
1: Joe Rogan?
2: Joe Rogan, what was the, Abogaine? Is that what
0: Ibogaine.
2: It's called?
0: Ibogaine. Yeah, Ibogaine. I know. That's really for addictions. And that's, I mean, it all should be under the care. I think there's a difference between going to a party and taking mushrooms or MDMA
2: sure. right.
0: versus doing it under the care in research now, because that's right. really the only way it's legal, except for a couple of states and, you know, leaving the country.
1: Right.
0: But, you know, the research on Ibogaine for addiction is extremely promising, especially right. for veterans who tend to have a lot of PTSD. And so there's a lot of addiction there. And I mean, I think, you know, these treatments are a couple of times and people report feeling tremendous relief.
2: Right.
0: They're not on medication their entire lives. They're not having these psychotic breaks as a result of medication, perhaps. I did want to say something about was it your cousin?
1: Yeah.
0: Your yes. cousin. The research out of Al Powers' lab, he's doing the COPE project at Yale.
1: Mm-hmm.
0: His research, I think, is going to be revolutionary in terms of he's looking at the minds of schizophrenics and seeing what the difference is between mediums and schizophrenics and how mediums are able to turn on and turn off the information that comes in and filter it differently than schizophrenics.
1: So it's weird you say that, because I've told Guinea and I talked to some members of my family, you know, when he was deep in his addiction, and this might make me sound a little kooky, but he was associating with some
2: demonic,
1: like the people like worship like dark things,
2: dark
1: right
2: enemies.
1: And I always like had this weird like was there something that kind of attached to him, or did he open, like I just thought maybe he was like he opened something up in the brain and he was seeing like something that we couldn't see. I don't know.
0: Right, because I always say, like, you don't doubt, or I don't doubt, I don't know if you have a dog. I have a dog.
1: I do. I have
0: okay.
1: two.
0: Okay. So I don't question that my dog can smell and hear and see things.
1: Sure.
0: He can't see very well, but smell and hear
2: yes.
0: things that I can't, right? We know that their senses are heightened in a way that is different from ours. One of the things that the telepathy tapes is finding, right, is non-speaking autistics that have this ability to telepathically communicate. That's the work of Diane Hennessy. Like, this work is, there is compelling evidence for this. And I think I don't question that maybe, or I do question, I want to understand, maybe your cousin had the ability to access things because his filter wasn't filtering out information in his brain wasn't filtering out information in the same way your brain and my brain do.
1: Sure.
0: So all that information, I mean, imagine if you were picking up on like radio frequencies all around you at all times.
1: Yeah.
0: What that would do to your mind, right? It would literally blow your mind. Your circuits would, you know, erupt.
1: Well, it's always the first question, you know, one of the main ones that come to anybody that comes on that's a psychic or a medium, you know, like, how do you turn it off? Because most of them talk about when they first developed that skill, that or the gift, that they were bombarded all day, all day, all day, all day. And it, like you said, was like a muscle memory where they had to learn to turn it off.
0: Right.
1: And say,
0: right.
1: you know, leave me alone. Yeah. For a little while.
0: And I remember that. I mean, I was at a point, my lights in my house were going crazy. My husband was like, you've got to get a handle on this. I'd be in yoga classes. I'd be hearing names of people, back corner, right, left, my brother, my sister. And I was like, I don't know. Is this real? Is this my mind making things up? And that's when I pursued the work with the medium, because I was like, I need to understand what's happening here. This cannot be, I cannot be walking around like this.
1: So did the medium help you learn how to stop, or, you know, how did that go?
0: Yeah. So I worked with her for, I don't know, 2-3 years.
1: Wow.
0: And she helped me learn sort of the language and understand how to open up and how to shut down and how to protect myself and how to read energy. And then, you know, I was always in sort of this push-pull relationship with the mediumship. Mm-hmm. So I would come to it and then I'd back away from it. And then I'd come to it and then I'd back away from it. And it just never, you know, the part for me, I had some really crazy readings because I did readings for people. So I had a point, I was like, I'm not doing this. This isn't where I want to put my time and energy. I had young kids at the time. I was practicing. And then I had a friend come over, say to me, can we do some readings together and just see how it goes? And I was like, sure, why not? You know, let's just play around and see. So my friend came over. She wasn't a good friend. She was an acquaintance down the street. And she came over and her father-in-law came through. And he kind of had all the regular platitudes. He's so proud of you and your husband. He loves the grandson, you know, how he died. Like nothing to me that was so evidential that it was like blowing my mind. It all felt sort of ordinary medium experiences where people leave and they're like, eh, I mean, yeah, I know my dad loved me or my dad was upset with me about this or my mom, you know, wanted to apologize for that. That didn't feel like revolutionary to me.
1: Right.
0: But at the end of this reading, I said to my friend, I said, he's showing me this ring with the blue stone. Does that mean anything to you? And she said, no. And she said, but I'll ask my husband. And she went home and she asked her husband and she said, you know, she described all of this and he sort of agreed. And he said, yeah, I could see my dad saying those things. And yeah, that sounds really nice. And she said, but my dad didn't wear a blue ring. He doesn't wear jewelry. He doesn't. I mean, that's just not him. He goes home. He lives in Philadelphia. He flies home for the weekend, walks in his house with his son. And his mom looks at him and says, I just found this ring of your dad's. And I think he'd want you to have it. And it was exactly the ring that I had described in this reading.
1: So were they just blown away at that point?
0: Blown away. He came back to me. He's like, I need a full reading with you. I need the full thing. And so I started down that path. And I did 3 months of readings for people. I just sort of like opened my doors. I asked friends of friends, whoever wants to come in, whoever wants to do readings, I'm happy to do it for you. And I did. And then when I was done, I felt like something was missing. My mm-hmm. clinical work with people, I do deep clinical work. I work with people for 10, 12, 15 years, a long time. And the work is so rich and so meaningful. And this was just one part of that.
1: Right.
0: It didn't feel like it was going to be enough for me. And frankly, that's where the birth of the podcast came from. Because I was like, okay, I have this part of myself. And I can't deny this part of myself. It is so much of who I am. I don't want to pretend it's not there anymore. I pretended for a long time. I was very psychological, and then I was like a little bit spiritual. So I wanted the two to come together.
1: Tell us about the podcast. Tell us about, you know, when you do it and what to expect. We got 2 minutes to the break.
0: Okay. The podcast is called Life, Death, and the Space Between, and it's an integration of psychology and spirituality, but I will go everywhere. I've interviewed one of my most recent ones was someone talking about interdimensional light beings in her family room. So I will talk about that. I'll talk about Pleiadians, fifth dimensional healing, but I'll also I've had some of the most researched clinicians and researchers on my podcast, from Bruce Grayson at University of Virginia and Dr. Jill Bolte Taylor and Leslie Keene, who's researched mediumship, Dr. Eben Alexander, Raymond Moody, like all the people in the space that are working to prove or at least provide very, very, very compelling evidence that there is something more than what we see in this 3D reality.
1: You know, we interview a lot of like kind of what you're talking about, whether it's, you know, Palladians,
2: quantum physicists,
1: like, you know, Air Force pilots, just down the line. And there's one common thing. Whether you're talking UFO, spirituality, interdimensional beings, it's all kind of on the same topic. And I don't think people realize that. I didn't realize it until I started.
2: That everything's interconnected.
1: Yes. Mm-hmm. It's all
2: like
1: interconnected.
2: A very interconnected, like the military and the all the different three-letter agencies and UFOs. Mm-hmm. And mediumship and everything has some place.
1: Yeah, I agree. Okay, well, we are 30 seconds to the top of the hour. Want to remind everybody, go to DrAmyRobbins.com. If you guys want to, you know, get a session with her, she's great. So DrAmyRobbins.com. This is the Nighthawk Resurrected. We will be right back in 6 minutes. 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

0: man.
1: News this hour from Town Hall. I'm Keith Peters in Washington. The U.S. military has intercepted Iranian attacks on three U.S. Navy ships as they transited the Strait of Hormuz and targeted Iranian military facilities responsible for attacking U.S. forces. U.S. Ambassador to the United Nations Michael Wall says a newly proposed U.N. Security Council resolution aimed at safeguarding international maritime routes in the Strait of Hormuz has received broad international support.
2: If a country chooses to oppose such a simple proposition, do they really want peace? As energy and food costs rise for the world's peoples, and if aid fails to reach the very people that the countries in the council claim to care about, what does that really say for the UN? What does that say for these countries?
1: He says no country should oppose measures protecting global trade and humanitarian aid shipments. Health authorities across four continents Thursday were tracking down and monitoring passengers who disembarked a hantavirus-stricken cruise ship before its deadly outbreak was detected, and trying to trace others who may have come into contact with them since then. Dutch epidemiologist Dr. Chantal Rovers says most people are not at risk, except for those who are on the hantavirus-stricken ship or exposed to an infected passenger.
3: Usually the instruction is if you develop symptoms that they need to call either the public health institute or a doctor.
1: The Argentine investigators suspect a Dutch couple may have contracted the virus while on a bird-watching trip before they boarded the cruise ship. On Wall Street, the Dow down by 313 points, the NASDAQ dropped 32, the S&P 500 lower by 28. More at townhall.com.
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1: French prosecutors are seeking charges against Elon Musk and his social platform X.
5: The Paris Public Prosecutor's Office said it has opened an investigation into X on charges including complicity in possessing and distributing child sexual abuse images and unlawfully collecting personal data. It's also investigating charges of disseminating non-consensual images or other content and denial of crimes against humanity.
1: Correspondent Bill Alexander reporting. The United States Postal Service is considering a rule change that would allow anyone to sell handguns through the mail for the first time in nearly 100 years. A 1927 law prohibits the shipment of handguns through USPS unless they are from licensed retailers. The Justice Department says they believe the 1927 law is unconstitutional. News and analysis at townhall.com. From Washington, I'm Keith Peters. A media titan is being remembered for altering the sports landscape one day after his death at the age of 87. More on the story from sports correspondent Gethin Coolbaugh reporting.
6: Ted Turner was a sportsman of all types, a world champion in sailing and a World Series winning owner in baseball. The visionary media mogul bought the struggling Atlanta Braves in the 1970s, broadcast their games nationwide, and turned them into a World Series mainstay by the 90s. Turner also owned the NBA's Atlanta Hawks and the NHL's Atlanta Thrashers. He founded the Goodwill Games, inspired by Olympic boycotts, bringing together athletes from around the world. Turner's larger-than-life personality and innovative approach set a model for modern sports owners, making him a unique figure in sports and media history. I'm Gethin Coolbaugh.
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0: And welcome back to the Nighthawk Resurrected. This is an amazing evening that we're getting to talk
1: Thanks,
0: with.
1: Kitty. This is a wonderful show. You're so amazing. Thanks, Kenny. Want to remind you guys, we're talking tonight to Dr. Amy Robbins, and she is wonderful. 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So before the break, we were talking about your podcast. Did you say when it was?
2: It drops every week. I have 450 something, maybe more than that, 80. I don't even know at this point.
1: Is it YouTube?
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1: Cool. Yeah. So what do you have coming up?
2: Oh, my gosh. What do I have coming up?
1: I know. I'm sorry, because I know my guests, and I'll forget. I'll be like, oh, somebody's coming on Thursday. I just can't remember who it is.
2: Yes.
1: No, don't worry about it. You can answer it later.
2: I have a physicist coming up. I have Julie Mossbridge coming up from she does a lot of work both with the telepathy tapes and work on looking at the minds of mediums. I have Stephen Dynan coming up, who's from Shift Network. I have Paul Selig, a channeler that I'm booking soon. I've had him on a couple of times.
1: Cool.
2: My gosh. I have some amazing guests. Neil Thies, I'm hoping I'm pronouncing his name right, who's a physician whose mother, I believe, as she was nearing, she had a cognitive, I don't know if she had Alzheimer's or some sort of cognitive issues. And as she, as her cognitive abilities declined, she started to open up even more.
1: Wow.
2: And this is a MD. I love having people on who would not normally talk about any of this, who are talking about it. So someone like me, right? Never thought someone like this would have these experiences, and they have, and it just completely shifts how they understand the world.
1: Yeah, you should talk to Lori Williams too. She's an amazing remote viewer. And she is like all over South America. She's just a fantastic woman. She's a great storyteller. And she has the ability to teach people that have not a bone of psychic any intuition. She said sometimes they're the best remote viewers, the ones that, you know, are like, I don't have any abilities. So she's wonderful, Lori Williams. And then Doug Matzke is a really cool quantum physicist.
2: I've had a lot of quantum physicists.
1: He gets there, and sometimes I'm confused like almost the entire episode because he is so
0: intelligent.
1: He is, but he has a pretty interesting theory about the
0: quantum.
1: No, I'll remember in a minute. So anyways, he's a cool guy.
2: I love the quantum physicists because I'm like tracking them when I'm on the show, when they're on the show. I'm like, oh, this makes sense. Yes,
1: yeah.
2: Yes. And then I stop talking to them. And I'm like, I have no idea what they just said. It made sense in the moment, but don't ever ask me to explain how a wave collapses.
1: The first
0: qubits.
1: Yeah, he's got this interesting theory about qubits and how they communicate with you. Like, he's like trying to break down into like, you know, the teeny tiniest quantum particle about how your intuition communicates and how it works. He's a very interesting guy.
0: And how the field of the qubits communicate.
1: All my brain pictures is Ant-Man, and you know how Ant-Man goes really teeny, teeny, tiny into the like world. That's all I can picture.
2: I was picturing Q-Bert.
1: No,
2: remember that game?
1: Yes.
0: Where there's the little
2: guy
0: thing
2: from cube to cube. Yeah.
1: Yes. Oh yeah. You're right. Okay, so you guys look for her podcast. You can get them everywhere that you can get podcasts. So let's talk about when people come to you that have, you know, I imagine people that are grieving want to talk to you mostly because, you know, we're getting into psychic ability, spirituality, things like that. And I know you do more than that. But so someone who's grieving that wants to feel connected with their loved ones, how do you help them with that?
2: Well, I think that there's so many ways to do it, right? I mean, you don't necessarily have to be in conversation. In meditation, sorry. You can be in conversation. You can just start to open up a conversation with your loved one. It could be through automatic writing. I think that's a great sort of first way to to enter the space mm-hmm. is to just sit quietly in the morning or in the afternoon or whenever it feels good to you. Create a space that feels really sacred. And when I've had clients who've lost children in particular, sometimes it's in their bedrooms or where they can go and they can feel connected to their loved one if that feels okay, their child, if that feels okay with them. And just sit quietly, maybe with a journal, and just ask a question, invite them in, and just start to write. I love automatic writing because you're just allowing the information to come through. And there's no, you're not in the moment sort of questioning, is this real or is this not? I just say, allow the information to come through. Let your hand go. Just write. Give yourself 5, 10, 15 minutes, whatever it is. And just write and write and write and write. And then go back and look at what it says. Because oftentimes when you're rereading this, you can't believe the information that's coming through. It can be really profound, and it doesn't sound like it's your voice. It sounds very different than your voice.
1: Sure.
2: And so then it starts to create, again, this relationship that you have. And maybe then that shifts to you talking to your loved one and feeling like you're feeling them, hearing them. I always talk about the importance of staying really grounded and how to ground yourself, how to, put up, like I usually use like a golden light of protection around you, of setting a very clear intention. You know, I want to connect with so-and-so and let any of this connection be for my highest and best good. That's always very important. And then just start asking questions and listening for answers. And maybe you listen and part of your listening is it shows up in a license plate. Right. I don't know how it's going to show up for you, but what I encourage people to do is to start being open, because I think once you give people the invitation, like I was working with a woman, I was teaching a class, and one of the things that we talk about is developing this conversation around signs. And she said, in the class, she said, I asked my husband for a sign of a pink flamingo. And a couple days later for her, something, I don't remember exactly what it was, but something happened where she had the experience of seeing this pink flamingo. I was out in California with my parents. I was staying, they were wintering because it's very cold in Chicago.
1: Yeah,
2: we'd like to come visit you guys out.
1: Anytime.
2: And I pulled a towel out of the place that my parents, it wasn't even their place, it was a rental place. I pulled the towel out. I went outside. I laid the towel down. On the towel was a pink flamingo.
1: Wow.
2: A giant pink flamingo. And it was something that we had just talked about. So I snapped her a picture, and she couldn't believe it. Because I think we have this expectation that when we're in communication with something larger than ourselves, with a loved one on the other side or a guide, that it has to come through in a certain way. And we then limit how we think that information could come through. So if she thought it has to come through as a pink flamingo, as a lawn figure, right, then that's going to be the only thing she's going to see. But when she just allows it to potentially come in as any a pink flamingo in any way, it could come through me.
1: Right.
2: And that information then comes to her as validation for what she experiences. And I'm always for myself, I'm always listening and I'm always kind of wondering, oh, well, I just heard that same thing 3 times. I wonder what that's about. It just gets my attention in a different way. And I think part of what's so difficult, particularly when people are grieving, and this is understandable, is they're so in their grief, as they should be, right? You have to move through your grief. This is not, I keep saying this about bypassing. This is not about bypassing. This is, you can do both. You can grieve very deeply for the people that you lose, and you can maintain a connection with them as they exist in a different form.
1: Right.
2: In a disembodied form. And so that process of having these multiple lines of communication and healing just help the human experience. Doesn't mean you're not going to feel pain. Just means maybe that pain can soften a little bit, and you can continue to have that deep, meaningful connection.
1: And I imagine these signs and the synchronicity and, you know, kind of numbers coming up over and over, that could absolutely help the healing process, right?
2: Yes. As long as you're not just, you know, everywhere you go, you see a butterfly, and so you think right. your mom is still with you, and so you don't have to deal with the fact that she's not here.
1: Well, anymore. We call I mean, that meaning making, where you like make meaning out of everything. Because if you look, like you can absolutely find it.
0: Maybe people just have the ability of doing that.
1: What, making meaning out of everything?
0: Maybe maybe. A lot of times people don't realize that meaning's all around us.
1: Well, it is. And like Dr. Amy said, that, you know, it'll come through other people. You know, you can't limit yourself to, you know, I need to see it like this on Thursday at 3 p.m. That it doesn't, I don't think the other side works like that. Well, they don't work on your timeline.
0: A lot of times I believe that people have awakenings and things completely change.
1: I don't know what you mean.
0: Well, people that are asleep and people that are awake see things differently.
1: Well, I think a lot of us have been asleep for a long time, and that just happened because we got busy. We had lives. We were, you know, doing kids, and the stuff wasn't very acceptable for a very long time. So everybody shut it down. You know, it was like, hey, you don't be tapping into that third eye. That's the, like, devil out there. So now that people understand that this is actually, you know, coming from your loved ones, the universe, your guardian angels, whatever you want to call it, you know, they're more open that it's not something nefarious trying to hurt you.
0: Do you believe that the Earth might be going through an awakening?
2: Yeah. I do.
1: I hope so. Fingers crossed, right?
2: Yes. I mean, look, I think that there's so much that's being shown right now. There's so much that people are seeing, right? And there's so many people, too, who are having these experiences. I mean, we're having this conversation now. Years ago, you couldn't have a conversation like this.
0: Not on the radio.
2: People who did on the fringe.
0: Yes.
2: But certainly, you know, it was fringe, and now it's way more, I wouldn't call it mainstream, but it's definitely in the zeitgeist. People are pursuing all different forms of connecting, of healing, whether it's, I mean, I'm sitting at my desk, I'm looking, I have my tarot cards, my oracle cards, my spirit guide cards, which I'm obsessed with. I just got these, a shout out to my friend Marianne DeMarco, who's an amazing medium and connects with spirit guides.
1: Cool.
2: And I have all of these different ways for me of helping myself feel more spiritually connected. Meditation, yoga, sound, breath, psychedelics, tarot, spirit guides, all of that can be incorporated into healing. As long as we continue to do, I think, the work of what it means to be a spiritual being, having a human experience. But we could say that we all chose to come here. We're all here. We've all been presented, if you believe in soul contracts, we've all been presented with these experiences that are put in front of us, and it's our job to grow our soul.
0: Well, you come with amnesia.
1: Well, maybe you don't have amnesia when you're a baby. And, you know, because a lot of the kids are very...
0: Part of the gift of, like, life is to, like, have this stuff happen.
1: Have this new experience in this life.
0: I believe.
1: So what do you think are some practical ways that listeners can start developing their intuition?
2: I think automatic writing is a good one. I think meditation is, of course, a great one, because this is what I wanted to say earlier. So thank you for asking, because it brought me back here. Our minds in this existence are so busy.
1: Yeah.
2: We're consistently bombarded with everything, right?
1: Right.
2: We don't take enough time to just sit quietly and listen. And until you can start to clear some of that out, you're not going to be able to start to differentiate.

0: they call sort of this quantum field, this space that we all have access to, where there is all this information that, again, we are filtering, because we have to in order to function in this way.
1: Right.
0: So, and I think a lot of this is too clearing out, like, the experiences, the traumas that you've had, you know, the emotional difficulties that people hold on to. We talk now a lot about the inner child, about the shadow. All of that work really goes back to Carl Jung. He did a lot of, I mean, he was the first spiritual psychologist, really. I mean, there were probably many before him, but in the sort of more modern psychological era, Carl Jung was talking about synchronicities. He was talking about archetypes. He was talking about dreams. He was talking about, what was the last thing I wanted to say? Meaningful coincidences, synchronicities.
1: Right.
0: All of
1: right.
0: these things were part of, and he was cut off from traditional psychology
1: yeah.
0: because of that, because he was bringing spirituality into this. And one of the things that my favorite quote of Carl Jung's is, the privilege of a lifetime is to become who you truly are. And the way to do that is through deep exploratory inner work. And I think doing that work allows you to clear out a lot of the gunk, which allows you to pay more attention to that intuition as it comes through. Because when you are trying to tap into that intuitive self and you have so much of your own stuff going on, it's really hard to separate the two.
1: It's why I think any kind of 12 steps really helps people, because really, if you know anything about the 12 steps of whatever program you're in, it doesn't matter, you know, gambling, you know, anyways,
2: everything.
1: It's all about going through, clearing out the baggage, finding a higher power, your intuition and service. So it falls right along, and it's why it's been so successful for so many people, because mm-hmm. you're clearing out that baggage, man. We all have it, and you just don't want to end up 60 still crying about your mom smacking you at 13.
0: And you're giving it up, right? You're giving yourself up to
1: yes.
0: a higher, to something bigger than yourself.
1: Right.
0: You don't have to believe in God. You don't have to believe really in any sort of religious being. It's mm-mm. just about sensing that there is something bigger than just you out there.
1: Well, and it has to be something that is good, right? And maybe not. I mean, I don't know, but I was always told that it has to be something that has your best interest, right? Mm-hmm. Like, it wants good for you.
0: And that doesn't mean that there aren't things that are going to happen that are going to be bad and difficult.
1: No, it's part of life.
0: I think people sometimes conflate those two, and they think, well, if I give up this control, or if I believe in something bigger than myself or a higher power, then either when bad things happen, it makes me not trust that or believe that, or bad things shouldn't happen.
1: Right.
0: And that's just not the way the world works, unfortunately.
1: No.
0: I mean, I wish it was, but unfortunately it's not.
1: Yeah.
0: Bad things happen all the time, and tragic things happen all the time, and bad things are happening right now. But I do think that when we can live more in that space of what a lot of people, you know, what we all in the spiritual space talk about is love, that is the vibration through which we are emitting this energy. And if we were all living from that space, this planet would feel very, very different right now.
1: I agree. Guinea, what do you got?
2: Do you think that proximity helps you on seeing your, like, getting in touch with other people?
1: You mean you have to be, like, next to them?
2: Well, you know, if you're around someone that's got good proximity, or just the proximity of a person being across the hall from you, you're more likely to become friends with them. Or if you're dealing with people that are having spiritual experiences, then the proximity of you being with them might invoke more spirituality.
1: Well, so like if you lay down with dogs, you get fleas. And
2: possibly.
1: I love dogs, and my dogs don't have fleas, so that's not negative. Well, maybe sometimes they do.
2: Well, so being a doctor, if you're around other doctors that have a lot of very good insight on things, you'll become more insightful.
1: You're absolutely right. Because, you know, people definitely, like, I heard this whole thing about relationships where, like, you meet somebody, you know, you guys are usually in the same

0: kind of place, like that's right. who you attract. Like if you're doing big things and you're working on yourself and you're going to school, and that's like who you bring to you, right? So is that what you're meaning?
1: Well, maybe you have more connection, or you grow more when you're around people
0: that are growing more. That yes. that's something important to them.
1: Yes,
0: I think so.
2: Yeah, what I would agree.
0: So what about near-death experiences? Do you work with clients that have near-death experiences or any other kind of encounters?
2: Well, first of all, I think, again, we want people to be bringing in these experiences. So, yes, I've worked with people who have had near-death experiences, and often it's a couple of sessions, and they can integrate the experience and understand what it was, and then they really – I mean, people who have near-death experiences usually have such profound insights. Can you imagine coming back to this world after feeling complete unity consciousness, love, and connection with the divine, and then getting sucked back into this physical body? Like, how do you even begin to integrate that, especially when most people don't even understand or believe it's real?
0: Right.
2: And again, the evidence coming out of the research from Dr. Bruce Grayson at University of Virginia is extremely compelling. And what Dr. Raymond Moody has been doing for years, and the research out of IANS, the International Association for Near-Death Studies, is incredible. And so many of these near-death experiencers have talked about they went to therapy after their near-death experience, and no one even asked them about the near-death experience.
0: That Again, is the crazy.
2: Crazy, right? The most profound experience of their life, they're not asked about. They're afraid to talk about, because we know already, like a lot of the research, unfortunately, in near-death experiencers, people who are who don't believe in it or don't support it. And Bruce Grayson, I think it was Bruce Grayson, just did a study to counter a study that was put out that basically said all near-death experiences are just the brain releasing DMT.
0: Right.
2: And that the release of the DMT is what causes these near-death experiences that do sound. I've had a lot of people on my podcast as well talk about psychedelics. There's a similarity between a psychedelic experience and a near-death experience. There are, particularly when people talk about 5-MeO DMT and the dissolution of the ego and that unity consciousness and that oneness and maybe seeing loved ones from the other side, like all of those sort of mirror each other. But I think that William Peter's research now on shared death experiences, to me, is so telling, because you can debunk near-death
0: experiences. What's a shared death experience?
2: A shared death experience is an experience that someone has as someone they love, or maybe not someone they know nears death. So people will report that they'll be sitting in the room with someone.
0: Wow.
2: And the room will shape shift.
0: Right.
2: They'll start to see sort of these geometric objects that feel like things are dissolving. Or they will have a visit from a loved one as they're leaving, and they'll later find out that person died at the exact time that they woke up and turned over and looked at their clock. And that person said, you know, goodbye, I love you.
0: Wow.
2: Or they're in the room and they can see a soul leave the body. Mm. Or they've ushered someone and helped them to the other side and then come back. And whether it was through a dream or they were sitting in meditation and they had this experience of ushering someone that they knew or that they loved to the other side. And then they're validated in, like, they tell a family member and they say, oh, yes, you know, Grandma Sue would have been waiting for her, and Grandma Sue looked like X.
0: Wow.
2: So these are experiences from the people who are still living that I think debunk anything that near-death experiencer negators say don't have to do with.
1: So do you believe that you can have a near-death experience and tell people what you saw on the other side, as far as there's been near-death experiences where someone said that they felt like they went to hell. And then there was ones where they went through the light. Have you heard of that?
2: It was a little... Sorry. It was a little hard to hear exactly what you just said. Sorry.
0: No, that was my bad. I was trying to answer the call. Go ahead.
1: So there's someone that had a near-death experience, and they said that they ended up in hell in the near-death experience, where there were people trapped on walls, and it was black, and it was dark, and they asked God if they could come back, and they came back.
0: I think that was a nun. I think there's like a famous case of a nun that had like this really dark near-death experience, and I have to look it up, but I remember hearing the story. And they're definitely out there, but there's also the other ones where like the young boy like talks about like, you know,
1: meaning Jesus Christ
0: coming down, and you know, it's very spiritual, and you know, other ones where people talk about family members, you know, they see the light and they end up in this beautiful place where like everything is alive, even the grass, and the grass is singing, and it's vibrant, and they see families. This is not a fringe topic anymore, because so many people are finally able to talk about it,
2: right,
0: and not feel like they're going to be shunned or judged. And for so long that was the case. So now we have these beautiful studies, or that it's not real. I feel like that's such a sad place to be in your mind, that you know, like you shut your eyes and it's nothing. That is like terrifying. What a terrifying way to live through your life. So since you've, you know, really studied and talked to people with these near death experiences, has that helped you as far as fear of death, you know? And I imagine you also have clients or people that you have helped that have that fear or being afraid of death or anxiety about it.
2: Yeah, I actually think at the core of so much of our anxiety is a death anxiety ultimately.
0: Yes.
2: Excuse me.
0: No, you're good.
2: Right, because so much of anxiety that we feel, and I go back to COVID.
0: Gosh, man.
2: All of that anxiety, right, was about, are we going to get sick and die?
0: Oh, it was all.
2: Ultimately.
0: I mean, people went absolutely crazy, you know, I mean, to the point where people were, like, just nasty and mean to each other, and it was really an eye-opener, and that goes to, I think, our lack of spirituality, whether it is religion. If that's your thing and that brings you peace and you know, great, I want that for you. I don't care if it's Buddhist or Christianity or whatever it is, but for a long time, I think mostly Americans have shied away from that. And like we talked about, it's almost like a spiritual awakening to where people are kind of finally coming back to the light.
2: Well, and also death used to be something that was much more present in our lives.
0: Sure.
2: We didn't put people in homes and hospitals to die. People died in the home. It was a very natural process. And now we've cut death off as something that has to exist outside of life. It's like, we'll do that over there.
0: Right.
2: And that happens to other people, and we don't invite it in. And so there has been such an intense fear of death, because it's literally feels so separate from,
0: right,
2: versus a part of this process of our soul that is brought into a physical body, exists in a physical body, leaves a physical body. And I think the more what we know about therapy, particularly anxiety, particularly phobias, is exposure is the best way to manage them.
0: Sure.
2: So when we can expose ourselves to death, and certainly my aunt's death was something that exposed me, and then everything that followed. And I think I had a lot of anxiety around death and dying as a result of her dying at the age that she did, which is about the age I'm at now. That was very scary and paralyzing to me. And so for me, my life was all about like, how much can I control everything? And I think that has certainly softened significantly for me, because I do now look, I am not ready to die. If I died tomorrow, I would not be happy about it.
0: Sure.
2: If I got a terminal diagnosis tomorrow, I would not be happy about it. I don't want to die. I love living. And part of why I love living is because I know that I don't want to get to that point and be like, oops, there was more I should have done.
0: Right. Or, you want to have a long,
2: loved harder,
0: a long fulfilled life, you know, so you don't feel like you have all this stuff that didn't get finished in this life. Hey, Guinea, we are past our last commercial break. We haven't been paying attention to the time here. This is the Nighthawk. It's because this is such a good conversation. This is the Nighthawk Resurrected. We are thrilled to have Dr. Amy Robbins on tonight. We'll be back in 6 minutes.
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4: Attention all my Trump-hating friends. Your hatred for Donald Trump isn't politics anymore. It's not about taxes. It's not about foreign policy. It's not even about personality. No, it's a disease, a sickness, a blind, burning rage that consumes people until they can't think straight. And I'll say it loud and clear. That kind of hatred is self-toxic and will eat you alive. Why would you rather see this country collapse than admit Trump did anything good? If the economy tanks, you cheer. If our borders are overrun, you smile. If crime skyrockets, you don't care. Because in your mind, as long as Trump looks bad, America can go to hell. That's not opposition. That is treasonous spite. Let's be real. Trump gave this country booming jobs, energy independence, peace deals in the Middle East, a justice system that actually started reforming, and pride in being American again. But do you Trump haters acknowledge even one ounce of that? Not a chance. You'd rather choke on your venom than swallow the truth. That's how far gone you are. And here's the worst part. For most, thankfully not all of you, your hatred isn't just for Trump. It's for anyone who dared to vote for him, support him, or even admit he wasn't the devil you pretend he is. You mock us, you call us names, strip us of our dignity, and treat us like an enemy of the state just because we exercised our right as an American. That's not democracy. That's tyranny in disguise. Hatred that deep, that blinding, that gleeful in the face of suffering, that's not just wrong. That's not just misguided. That's evil. Pure, simple, rotten evil. So to every Trump hater out there, listen closely. Your rage doesn't make you righteous. It makes you small. It makes you bitter and exposes you for exactly what you are, the very thing you claim to despise. History will remember Donald Trump for what he accomplished, but history will remember you for the hatred that ate you alive. For KSCO, I'm Michael Zwirling.
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8: Hi, my name is Carrie Luther, and I wish I could say I'm happy to be here, but that couldn't be further from the truth. The only reason I'm here is because my son died from fentanyl poisoning. On October 27th of 2015, my son Tosh lost his life to fentanyl poisoning because Tosh took one quarter of what he thought was a Xanax, and it killed him. He had no idea that what he took wasn't what he thought it was, and he didn't die from taking too much Xanax, he died from being poisoned. Fentanyl poisoning is not just reserved for people who use drugs. You're playing Russian roulette with your life. 70% of all street drugs are poisoned with fentanyl. I really hope that you'll take this to heart and spread the word that fentanyl poisoning is a real possibility in your life and the lives of your loved ones. 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
9: 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I've been studying healthy bodies for 35 years, and what I've got to tell you may shock and surprise you, but if you listen up, it may change your life.
10: Appearances are deceiving. This is a common theme in life, and it's nowhere more true than with the health of our skin. We're all influenced by what we see in our everyday lives, in our interactions with our world, in everything we come upon. 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In nature, a calm blue ocean surface can mask a chaotic cacophony of color and livingness and death. And in biology, a seemingly still human body hides the reality of a seething, roiling cauldron of chemistry where shape-shifting molecules are eternally morphing in unimaginable numbers and steps and stages. This is true in life, and it's true in our bodies, and it's particularly true about our skin. 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
7: Nighthawkers.
1: Welcome back to the Nighthawk Resurrected. This has been an amazing show, and it's gone by too fast.
0: It has gone by too fast, Ginny. We will welcome Dr. Amy back anytime. When you get that new book out, you need to come back and talk about it. So, you know, we're down to our last, like, 26 minutes, and like we said, it went by too fast. So I know you had a couple stories, and I wanted to remind everybody, you know, she deals with every aspect of life. You know, we're not just talking near-death experiences or
1: 17 minutes.
0: Oh, sorry. My math isn't great. 17 minutes. Oh, shoot. No, I can't hear her, Ginny. There you are. Are you back?
2: I'm here.
0: Okay.
2: I'm here.
0: So, you know, relationships, anything. I know you had a couple stories that you could thought you could transition to. So why don't you take it away?
2: So I have a few stories. The first one I want to tell because I think it's so powerful in terms of like the connection with the people that we love. So one of my very closest girlfriends lost her husband, I don't know, 6, 7 I think 7 years ago, almost to this day.
0: Terrible.
2: To a brain tumor.
0: Oh, my gosh.
2: And as he was kind of getting ready to cross, I felt like I was getting information from him about the type of music that he wanted. And he had not yet left his physical body completely, but there was this period of him kind of coming back and forth, it felt like.
0: Mm-hmm.
2: And so he was giving me information and leave the window open and I want this music playing. And so she integrated that into her, you know, as he was dying, into her caring for him. And when he died, one of the things that came up at his funeral was his distaste for mayo and how much he hated mayonnaise, like this joke. And I sat in the funeral and I said, sort of in my mind, I said, Darren, I want you to show me something with mayo. I need to see mayo. So two nights later, I was going to this talk by this woman who her husband, Norm McInerney, also died of a brain tumor. And she had this huge podcast and she was doing a talk with a book signing and my girlfriend couldn't go. So I said I would go instead. And I went and I recorded the whole talk for her and I had her sign the book and everything. And I'm on my way home and I turn down the street and in front of my old apartment building, which was 444, which is always my angel numbers are 444, is a car with a license plate that says Mayo, M-A-Y-O.
0: See, it didn't come in Mayo like we thought it would.
2: Exactly.
0: And it came on a license plate.
2: Came on the license plate again.
0: Which is your thing.
2: And that, I literally gasped. I had to go around the block and I was like, please be there when I get back. Please be there when I get back, because I wanted to show her. And sure enough, it was still there, so it wasn't a figment of my imagination. I have a picture of this, too. But it was such a validation when we were talking earlier about how people can begin to do this. Ask, ask, ask. Have the conversation. That is what my professor said to me years ago when I went in, and I was like, what do I do? And she was like, keep talking. It's a lot of energy for them to come through, and you have to meet that energy. So I just, this story, I feel like just really kind of crystallizes how we can still have these relationships. But we were talking in the break a little bit about how this happens in other ways for me in the consultation room, as we call it, when I have my clients in there with me. And this is why I'm so passionate about helping therapists have these conversations with clients and also using their own intuitive gifts there, because when you're sitting with people for as long, 20 years, you can't help but have a sense for who they are and the information that might be coming through that is not just directly through the speaking. So I had a client who I'd seen for years, and all of a sudden I had an image. It was in my mind's eye. It was very clear of her sort of in a brothel waiting for the men to kind of come through town. And this was something that she had really been dealing with in her current life, was, you know, struggling with relationships and not wanting to kind of do her own thing, but really waiting for if she was in a relationship, she would sort of always wait for the man that she was with. If he was on a business trip, she would rearrange her schedule so she would be available for him when he got back into town, which, you know, you could say that this was just me sort of making this up. But again, when I was talking earlier about how important it is to start to train yourself when you want to separate what are these intuitive hits versus what is my mind, like this came through differently and it was very clear and I could see this image in my mind's eye of her in this brothel. So I did not say to her, I think in a past life you were in a brothel and you were always waiting for the men to come in town. What I said to her was, I have this sense of you. And I used the same words of the image I saw, like you're waiting, like you're this lady in waiting in a brothel and you just like are waiting for the men to come into town. There was no mention of a past life or anything, because she probably would have walked out the door, frankly.
0: Right.
2: And she looked at me and her mouth dropped and she said, that is exactly how I feel. Now, I had been working with her for a long time and we had been exploring how she was in relationships, and we had discussed this pattern of her waiting, and we had talked about her early childhood and what might have been contributing to why she was behaving in this way in relationship, and self-worth and value and all of those pieces. But there was something about this way that I said this to her that just shifted everything in terms of how she saw herself and how she saw herself relating to both herself and men. And do I know that it was this one specific intervention that I did? Not for sure, but there was absolutely something that resonated with her at a soul level when I said that. And she knew, and something shifted. And all I can say is now she is in a very, very healthy, beautiful marriage with a little baby.
0: Wow.
2: And she is no longer that same person. So, again, this is where I think... Sorry, go ahead.
0: We've had several... past life regression, you know, mediums or whatever they're called, and therapists. And sometimes it's putting your finger on, you know, like, hey, I had this one experience, you know, I see you in this past life, you drowned or you're in a fire, and putting your finger on why this keeps reoccurring. And I feel like the universe will absolutely give you that information. You just have to have the right conduit, the right person, you know, kind of communicating that with you. So is that, does that happen often with you when you're working with your clients, or is this just kind of a one-time experience thing?
2: I think what can tend to happen is that I get a sense of perhaps this is beyond this current lifetime.
0: Right.
2: Sometimes there are things that feel very much this lifetime, and other times I really get a sense of this feels like there's more to this.
0: Mm-hmm.
2: And I can't put my finger on exactly what it is other than I know it feels different. Like, and that for me is just because I've developed my own muscle around this, that I feel like I have a sense for when it feels like more of a soul journey, something that happened in a past life before you got here in this life that needs to be cleared in this life. And oftentimes we'll see people repeating, having similar difficulties
0: over and over again.
2: Exactly. So that's when I start to wonder, okay, let's look at what happened in early childhood and see if maybe there's something there. And that's why this pattern of attachment or relationships or relations are repeating themselves. Or could there be something before you came in this lifetime
0: right. That
2: might be your soul, that your soul needs to work through it still? But maybe we can begin to understand, you know, why that's here, what that means from the perspective of the soul.
0: So there's only one of you, Amy, and there's a lot of therapists out there. What advice do you have for therapists who want to bring this more spiritual element into their work? Because that's important.
2: Well, thank you for asking this, because I'm super excited about this. I'm actually now training therapists to integrate spiritually informed therapy into their clinical practice. So what I love about this is that this came to me as a download. So for a really long time, I knew that I wanted to do more of training therapists and integrating this, but I could not muscle my way through how this worked. And I have Google spreadsheets of all different possibilities. I think it should be taught like this. I think the module should be this. And it never felt right. And then I was in the shower one day, and all of a sudden, poof, it came to me. And it was like, here are going to be the 7 modules that you're going to teach. This is what they're going to look like. And it's going to be called spiritually informed therapy. And there's going to be a framework for it, but it's not going to be prescriptive. And here you go. And I literally wrote it all down very quickly, because I'm always afraid I'm going to lose it, because when I'm in that space, it just feels different.
0: It's like a dream. Like it could just slip away.
2: It's like when people say to you, can you remember what you said in this reading? No, because it's a very different state for me.
0: Right.
2: But it was so clear. And so I created this program, and now I have therapists who are going through the program. The best part about it is that you can get continuing education credits for it.
0: Cool.
2: Which means that it's been validated by, you know, different providers who give continuing education. And you can start to integrate this into your clinical work. And what I love is the clinicians who have been through the program are not just finishing, they're staying. And so now I have this community that I'm building of spiritually informed therapists who are passionate about this work. It looks a little bit different for everybody in terms of how they're integrating it, but the most amazing part is that they are. And so if you go on my website, I have a list of the therapists who have been through my training, and I am always, always balancing the science and the spirituality. The science is so, so important to me, because I feel like as we enter this space, I want to be really careful that we're maintaining the integrity both of the spiritual work but also of the psychological work, and that none of us are encouraging any sort of spiritual bypassing or seeking out. I mean, we talk about astrology, we talk about tarot, we talk about numerology, we talk about past lives, psychedelics, energy healing, grief, mediumship, IADC, induced after-death communications, like all of these other ways that out-of-body experiences, remote viewing, that people might experience themselves. And it's just about shifting a lens to start to incorporate and integrate these experiences into the clinical work, because they are part of the human, the human that is sitting with us, before us.
0: Do you think that this will change how people heal in the future if other therapists grasp this type of practice, you know, way of healing?
2: Yes, because I think we have to think outside of ourselves. There is something bigger than us. We have to be thinking about what this all means and how that relates to who we are and the meaning that we're making and the impact that we're having on each other and this world.
0: Right.
2: And I'm one person. I'm doing this from a clinician's perspective, but institutions are starting to do this now. Harvard has a spirituality and well-being, spirituality and mental health institute.
0: Yeah.
2: Yale is working on theirs. Columbia, Lisa Miller, Columbia's Teachers College has a spirituality institute
0: Duke.
2: There. So does Duke too?
0: Well, we've had a doctor on from Duke and okay. His specialty was dreams.
2: Okay.
0: And early detection in, you know, cancers and things like that through your dreams. Mm. And that's very much in the same genre.
2: Right. That precognitive, those precognitive
0: sure.
2: dreams. Yeah.
0: Very cool guy.
2: Yeah. I mean, absolutely. So I think that the bigger institutions are starting to dip their toe in this a little bit. I don't think that they're as willing to talk about mediumship and astrology as I am, but people are seeking these things to heal. People are going to astrologers and they're trying to use it to better understand themselves. Bring it into the therapy. Let's talk about it. When is your Chiron returning? When is a good time for you to make decisions about relationships, jobs?
0: Sure.
2: Let's talk about that. Let's integrate all of that. If you're doing it, I want to know about it so I can use it to continue to help you. I don't want it to be separate from the work that we do in therapy, because the work that we do in therapy is all about you becoming the best, as Carl Jung said, you learning who you truly are. And this is just part of that journey.
0: Yeah, so if you're a therapist or you're in this field, reach out. Reach out to Dr. Amy Robbins. She has some great tools and you know, I think that we can make this world a little bit better place, right?
2: I hope so. That's my goal.
0: So we are at our last 2 minutes. This has flown by. Like I said, you are welcome back here anytime. You have an open mic here in Santa Cruz, California, and beyond. We hit Silicon Valley and kind of the whole, almost up to San Francisco. Anyways, sorry. Any final messages for the listeners, everybody out there that you know, maybe are struggling or any message you have for them?
2: I think that this is a journey. Life is a journey. And if we can look at our life as an opportunity to grow our soul, then everything that's put before us is an opportunity, and it might be very, very challenging. And I have worked with people who have had sort of the worst of the worst that could possibly happen to them, and they're still able to find something that gives their life meaning and purpose. And when you can find that peace in life, it can be really beautiful.
0: Yeah. Wow. I love that. Well, thank you. Go to DrAmyRobbins.com. It is DrAmyRobbins.com. We will be back, of course, on Tuesday from 6 to 8 p.m. right here on KSCO Santa Cruz. This is the Nighthawk Resurrected. We love spending 2 hours with you guys every Tuesday and Thursday. Ginny, do you have something to say to take us out?
1: Thank you again for your time, and thank you for helping all those that need help.
0: Yes, agreed. That's it. Listen up and listen in.
1: And come back again.
0: And come back again. Thanks, folks.

0: from Town Hall. I'm John Scott. Thousands of Christians across the nation commemorating the 75th annual National Day of Prayer, as they do every first Thursday in May. At the U.S. Capitol today, Housing and Urban Development Secretary Scott Turner explains why prayer is so important to the U.S.
1: Prayer is very powerful because Almighty God is powerful. And that truth has guided our great nation through mountaintops and valleys for the past 250 years.
0: The theme of this year's National Day of Prayer comes from 1 Chronicles 16:24, "Declare His glory among the nations, His marvelous works among all the peoples." Tennessee has enacted a new U.S. House map that reshapes what had been a majority black district in Memphis. Bob Agnew reports.
2: The new voting district, signed into law on Thursday by Republican Governor Bill Lee, give the GOP a chance to win all nine of the state's congressional seats in the November elections. Tennessee is the first state to adopt new districts since the U.S. Supreme Court ruling last week that districts drawn on the basis of race are unconstitutional. President Trump has urged more Republican-led states to redraw their districts in light of that court ruling. Similar steps are in the works in Louisiana, Alabama, and South Carolina. Bob Agnew reporting.
0: The U.S. military intercepting Iranian attacks on three Navy ships in the Strait of Hormuz and targeted Iranian military facilities responsible for attacking U.S. forces. The exchange occurred as U.S. Navy destroyers transited the Strait of Hormuz. U.S. forces intercepted unprovoked Iranian attacks and responded with self-defense strikes. On the economic front, U.S. jobless claim applications rose last week. The number of Americans filing for unemployment benefits rose by 10,000 to 200,000, according to the Labor Department. More on these stories from townhall.com.
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0: One budget airline's expansion plans are primed to take off.
4: AirAsia is ordering 150 Airbus A220-300 jets valued at roughly $19 billion. This is the largest single order ever placed for the A220 plane. AirAsia says the aircraft's fuel efficiency and lower emissions are crucial for coping with high fuel prices and are a key part of its expansion plan. The jets can carry up to 160 passengers and can help to open smaller markets. Rich Thomason reporting.
0: McDonald's posting better than expected sales in the first quarter, but said high prices for gas and consumer anxiety could dent sales this spring. McDonald's chairman and CEO Chris Kempczinski said the company has been making progress bringing lower income customers back into its stores with combo meal deals and value pricing. Revenues rose 9% in the first quarter. News and analysis at townhall.com. U.S. jobless applications rose last week, but remain at historically low levels, despite elevated inflation and other economic headwinds.
5: The Labor Department reported Thursday that the number of Americans filing for unemployment benefits in the week ending May 2nd rose by 10,000 to 200,000. That's fewer than the 205,000 new applicants analysts surveyed by the data firm FactSet were expecting. The previous week's new claims figure, which was the lowest since 1969, was revised up by 1,000 to 190,000. Weekly filings for unemployment benefits are considered a proxy for U.S. layoffs and are close to a real-time indicator of the health of the job market. Bernie Bennett, Washington.
0: The Associated Press has won a Pulitzer Prize for international reporting for stories on the expansion of government surveillance efforts in China and also the role that U.S. tech firms played in it. News and analysis at Town Hall.
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14: Dave Michaels, I don't hear you. You can hear me, I think, but I don't hear you.
3: I can hear you.
14: Okay, now I hear you. Now I hear you. Okay, good. So, do I sound okay? I'm on remote.
3: Yes, you sound okay.
14: Good. Okay, so do we have two fabulous guests today? And first one is going to be in the first hour, and the second one is going to be in the second hour. And do we have a very interesting topic today?
3: Do we?
14: We do.
3: Oh, okay.
14: Do you know what the topic is?
3: No, I don't, MZ. I don't.
14: I love to have fun with Dead Air Dave Michaels. Have you? Did I cause a heartbeat skip just a second ago?
3: No, no, no. I'm trying to figure out how to adjust these phones to get ready.
14: Okay.
3: Yeah, it's yeah.
14: Okay. Well, if you could get our first guest, Michael, on the line, that would be great. And let's see, what should you do first? Should you play the jingle? I guess the hour number one jingle.
3: Okay, ready?
14: Three, two, one.
15: Good morning.

0: Okay, we've got a cue for you, folks. All right, Jimmy Kimmel is causing trouble again. And, in fact, he's caused so much trouble that unprecedented things have happened here in the government. I have never heard of a president calling for license renewals to be stopped. Now stay right here on KSCO Radio. And that's exactly what has happened. Or at least they're being questioned early. The ABC owned and operated television stations have been ordered to apply for their license renewal quite years early, actually, than the time they normally would be required to do so. Now, to me, this is a very, very, very fascinating issue. And so I reached out to a person that I believe who is a good, close personal friend of mine and of KSCO's, none other than Michael Harrison, to be our guest to discuss this subject here. And Michael is on the phone here, so let me let's see. I've locked myself in. Let me see if I can lock Michael in. Michael, are you there?
1: Let me out.
2: Can you hear me? I like the way you say lock me in.
0: Yeah, well,
1: folks, I'm being trapped. I'm trapped at KSEO in the basement studio. Help.
0: And we also have Amy that I will, yeah, you're locked in. Let me lock in Amy. Amy, are you there?
3: Yes.
0: Say hello to our good friend, Michael.
3: Hello.
2: Hello,
3: Mr. Harrison. How are you?
2: I'm great. It's wonderful sharing the microphone with you. I hope that you're well.
3: It didn't look, sounds like it from the basement. A bunker.
2: Does he have you locked in a different basement?
0: No, Amy's in San Francisco. I'm in South Santa Cruz County. I was going to go to the radio station today, but I like to conserve fuel in these days of very expensive gas. And so if I would have driven into the studio today, to do the show for 3 hours, I would have had to turn around and come all the way back in the opposite direction before I went back to San Francisco to reunite with Amy here. So I decided to just do the program from remote. Anyhow, Michael, what do you think about this unprecedented move on the part of the Federal Communications Commission? I mean, I've never heard of anything like this before. Have you?
2: Well, certainly not within our recent memory. I mean, there's always been throughout history the battle between governments and the media to control the narrative. So it's nothing new that there's pressure on the free media, or in this case, the quasi-free, heavily licensed media, to comply with the wishes of the government. In this case, you know, the President of the United States and his cabinet, and that's what's going on. It's of concern to me because in all the years that I've been publishing Talkers Magazine and doing radio programs within this highly charged political news talk environment, my only real major political stance, and that of Talkers Magazine, has been to support the First Amendment, what we call freedom of speech. And now that it's under attack, you know, we have to at least express our view that it's something with which we thoroughly disagree. And worse than disagreeing, we think it's dangerous as hell. So, yeah, you're right. It is kind of unprecedented in terms of the intensity and the level and the drama of it within at least modern history or recent memory.
0: What do you think is going to happen?
2: I don't think anything's going to happen. I think the blowback will be so powerful that it'll fall on its face, and it'll be another problem that Trump is going to have to deal with in terms of the bigger picture of his popularity among the entire population as opposed to any segment of it. I think that I think in the end, the First Amendment and the Constitution will prevail. but I don't necessarily think that should ever be taken as a given. I think that we all, no matter what your politics, left, right, Republican, Democrat, pro-Trump, anti-Trump, whatever your politics happens to be, this should jump out as being a red flag. Because if we do not have the First Amendment, everything else in this country is built upon, you know, it's a sandcastle. It's built on, you know, sand. It'll wash away with the tide, because you can't have the America that we think of as America without a strong, healthy, robust First Amendment. Just can't, you can't exist with the media having to operate with that type of self-consciousness and that type of risk of being penalized, censured by the government, fined, lose your license, all of these things, harassed because of your political position. It just is not something that we can allow to happen, or we won't have America anymore.
4: Now, who can argue with that? I can't. Can you, Amy? We're all proponents of freedom of speech more than anybody I know. I mean, that's most important to me and to you and to Michael, I think. Am I right? How come there's this pregnant pause that I didn't expect?
2: I don't hear. Is Amy on some type of a delay?
4: No.
2: Because, okay.
3: Are you there? I listen. Yes, I'm here, and I listen. I'm not thinking. So that's
2: there's no
3: why
2: thinking in radio.
3: I don't know what to say.
4: Amy, there's no thinking in radio. All right, well, let's talk about the function of the FCC. Okay, why is it there? It's there to license broadcast stations and regulate the spectrum for other services like cable. The most important thing that I've always thought the function of the FCC is to keep radio and television stations through broadcast on the air from interfering with each other. Okay?
2: Yeah, that's the major... That's the major function of it.
3: Is it a technical thing? What's the function for the FCC? Is that technically or politically?
2: Oh, it's technical. Purely technical, Amy. Politically, the FCC is supposed to stay out of it. The FCC is not there to regulate content or editorial policy unless that content or editorial policy proves to be specifically dangerous to the public well-being. The issue that is currently at play, and eventually this conversation is going to lead to, is are the things that are irritating the Trump administration and the Brendan Carr-led FCC, are these dangerous to the public well-being, or are these politically motivated tools of harassment? This is where this conversation will lead, no matter what, if we pursue this line of questioning and analysis. And my opinion is hardly, that nothing has been done by either Jimmy Kimmel or Stephen Colbert or James Comey in terms of his issue with being indicted. None of these things rise to the level of yelling fire in a crowded theater.
3: So I saw the FCC is to regulate it. You don't say the four-letter words because
2: don't say that.
3: Are they monitoring that or what's the deal? No, I don't know. You can't
2: the
3: say
2: FCC,
3: anything.
2: The FCC. I'm answering your question.
3: You're not stupid.
2: It's just that you're asking the question and I'm answering it. The answer to your question is no. The FCC is not there to regulate words. It is, though, in some cases there to regulate to a degree that is ambiguous public decency and public standards. And that's based upon the FCC's role back in the 30s and 40s when this whole set of laws grew into being based upon the idea that radio and television airwaves were a scarce commodity that we all as a nation had to share. That it was a limited commodity. There were only a certain number of radio stations, only a certain number of television stations, and because they were being listened to by general audiences that included children, the FCC played a role in regulating obscenity and indecency. However, that was then and this is now, because you have so many forms of media that are really mainstream, like social media, Facebook, you know, Instagram, X, Twitter, podcasting, YouTube, Spotify. I mean, you can go on and on, that the idea, the notion that the public airwaves are a scarce commodity has become kind of quaint. It's quaint. It no longer exists. And that's a whole other issue. Even further diminishing the FCC's role in regulating content or editorial policy. Now, the FCC has always primarily been there to protect the financial interests of people who go to the trouble of owning radio and television stations, applying for and being granted licenses, so that somebody can't come along with a pirate station and blow them off the air. In other words, the FCC is there to protect MZ and the ownership of KSCO at, let's say, 1080 on the AM dial and the other FM signals that you have from being infringed upon by unlicensed pirate stations or some other 1080 station somewhere outside the listening range, boosting their power or aiming their signal to interfere with KSCO's 1080 signal in Santa Cruz. And that's the reason for the FCC. They're totally out of bounds harassing broadcasters and licensees for telling jokes, for engaging in political satire. No, we've never seen that in our lifetime. And I hope that it doesn't continue, because it's a very dangerous thing. As I said, it could mean the end of freedom as we know it, the end of America as we know it.
4: Interestingly, it's never been codified that there are profane words that must not be spoken on the air. That people think that there are seven deadly words, but there are seven deadly words were never written by the were never codified in law by the FCC. That was done by comedian George Carlin. Correct, Michael?
2: Totally correct.

0: quite, it's quite ambiguous, and it's better that it is ambiguous. It's not something that the FCC should be doing, nor is it mandated. Now, there are certain things that have come into, I don't know if it's written or codified, as you point out, anywhere, but there are certain subjects that are considered to be taboo within that realm of law. One of them is excretion. If you talk in a pandering way, in a frivolous pandering way, about bodily functions having to do with the act of excretion, that can be interpreted as indecency. There are some others that don't, off the top of my head, I can't recall. And when somebody like me, who is on top of all of this, can't recall some of the aspects of it, it goes to show you just how ambiguous it is.
1: And then there's someone like me who enjoys toilet humor, but I better not use any of it on the radio if I know what's good for me, right?
0: You could. The FCC could come after you for toilet humor. And then again, it depends upon what's considered to be fair game or fair play at this particular time. So, it's something for you to be careful about.
1: Okay.
2: So what is the public interest? You say the FCC was that mainly they have the function in protect the public interest. So what is the public interest?
0: If you go on the radio and you say just for the hell of it, you know, sort of like what happened with Orson Welles back with War of the Worlds. If you go on the air and you say, Martians are landing in Santa Cruz. They have now come ashore, or they've come out of their spaceships in downtown Santa Cruz, and they're shooting people with ray guns, head for the hills, run, run, run. And all of a sudden there's a panic, and people are on the highways and shooting each other and panicking and all that. You have yelled fire in a crowded theater. You have used your freedom of speech to clearly and measurably and deceitfully harm the public good and the public interest. It's meant for something of that nature. It's not meant for nuanced political meaning or questionable taste. That is not what it's about. There are ways that a person with a license can really damage people, can really hurt people by deceiving them, by even endorsing a product that you don't use. If you went on the radio, if you and MZ went on the radio and said, we love eating at Jones Delicatessen because they make the greatest corned beef in the world, and you've never eaten there, you're actually breaking, you can be fined. You can lose your license. You can go to jail, technically, for doing that. And that's freedom of speech. In other words, you're not supposed to lie about certain things that are measurable lies, as opposed to Biden was the worst president in the history of the country, or Donald Trump is the new American Hitler. These are opinions. These are not necessarily something that's going to cause somebody to run out and panic. Now, in terms of the next thing I know you're going to ask me, you should ask me, is, well, what about inspiring people to commit violence? Well, if we're going to pass laws against inspiring people to commit violence, that means we have got to shut down the video game industry. That means we have got to shut down the film industry, the content production on television, half of the music out there. I mean, we have to really kill freedom of speech and expression and art if we want to eliminate something that could be interpreted as inspiring violence. So it's best we just leave that to the private sector.
2: How about the make fun of assassination?
0: Making fun of assassination, if you go on the radio or the television and you say,
2: I guess some public figures, I'm not talking about president,
0: if you, now
2: being
0: it, now
2: assassinated, they make a fun of that. That's, I don't know, it's a freedom of speech. Like,
0: well, the question, Amy, is how serious is that really a threat to any public official? And

0: in those cases that have been cited, with Melania saying that Kimmel inspired people to assassinate President Trump because he made a joke several days before the event that she didn't even notice, or James Comey sent a message to 8647 with seashells on the sand. Well, 86, Trump said, means to kill. It doesn't. It means to eliminate, to get rid of. If we can't talk like that, well, even Trump then. Trump has images of himself pouring pouring feces out of an airplane on the No Kings marches. Well, that breaks that breaks the rule about indecency and excretion, and it's also quite dangerous. Are these really incitements to kill the president? And many people think not.
1: To me, the comedy things, you know. You know, we went to a cruise a lot. Usually they always have a comedy, you know, people, comedian from a mostly English language, okay? British, American comedy. But then lately we went there, they are silent. They say they cannot say anything. Only few cruise line, like Princess Cruise, I still hire some comedians to do the show. And like at Disneyland, they can't because they want to be political correctness. So, for instance, you're talking about if you make a fun of the assassinations, presidents, so that's, to me, not even president, okay, just a human being, is not decent. It's not human decency to make a fun, make people laugh about, and to kill somebody they celebrate.
0: What about bearing false witness? What about the fact that Donald Trump took an ad back during the Central Park incident with the Central Park runner, who was allegedly beaten up by a bunch of young thugs of color, and it turned out that they were innocent. But Trump took a full-page ad calling for their execution. This is way before he was president. Is that an abuse of freedom of speech? Can you threaten the life of any citizen? I mean, we have to be. Would you feel the same way? I know that you're a Trump supporter. Would you feel the same way if somebody made a joke about Biden? Would you be all wigged out?
1: I'm not talking about Biden or anybody, just myself, like somebody today in KSU. Let's say MC very sick in the hospital, so they make a fun of that. Me, right? You're gonna losing him. They make some. That's a freedom speech. I don't know. I think it's human decency, right? You don't make a tragedy. You make a fun. Make a fun as a comedy. That's not comedy to me.
0: Well,
1: you know, comedy,
0: well, it's not comedy to you, but a lot of people like it and think it's very funny. And a lot of people are concerned about these things.
1: I'm sick and tired of that media. I come into this country, totally different story. And then I saw a lot of medias, they make people tragedy as sensational. You know, interview people, made them cry on the screen. And to me, pain is private, right? So if you, in the small, your own home, your party, whatever, you know, that's fine. But the, talking about broadcast, talking about you influence million people and do things like that. So what is that? Freedom of speech. I know lots of people use that, you know, to do. It's not public interest. I don't think United States citizen. I mean, I am Americans want the president to be assassinated. Doesn't matter. I didn't vote for Obama. I didn't vote for Biden, but I never wanted them to be assassinated.
0: But some people
1: do right now. They celebrate every time attempt assassination to Trump. They celebrate and they make a fun of it. It's a comedy. That's absurd to me. Yes. So that's all.
0: You know why that? Do you know why that is? Because he is extremely unpopular. So that type of unpopularity, the things that have led people to, in giant numbers, disapprove of Trump and find him despicable. I'm not saying I do. I'm just saying a lot of people do. Opens up the area for public discussion, and that includes satire, that includes comedy, it includes nuance for making fun of him. And I don't know. I don't remember anybody inspiring anybody to kill him in recent months. I do not believe personally that Comey and Kimmel did anything to encourage anybody to go to the White House correspondence dinner and shoot the place up. We don't even know if a shot was fired. We don't even know what that was about. So we're talking about different things here. I just hate seeing public taste being regulated by bureaucrats and politicians. They should stay out of that. Let the sponsors who think that something is in bad taste withdraw their sponsorship, and let the listeners and the viewers turn the channel if they don't agree with what's out there. But if we're so sensitive as a country that somebody making a nuanced joke that isn't even clear about something that is on everybody's minds, the president of the United States, who insists on inserting himself into every damn conversation that humanity has minute to minute, well, then you take the consequences of that, and you're going to, you know, annoy a number of people, to say the least. These are very, very subjective questions. Do I think somebody should get on the radio and television and say, hey, if you get an opportunity, shoot the president? No, that should be illegal. And if you did that, to answer your question about is the FCC listening, if MZ were to go on or I was to go on right now and say that on KSCO, one radio station out of thousands, if I were to say that and encourage people to do it, the FCC would be at my door before the day is over.
2: They would probably the FBI, you know.
0: Right. They would be at my door before the day was over. Now, you asked a question before and I didn't answer it. How does the FCC know about all this? They do not monitor radio stations. Although in today's day of disintegrating privacy, where we don't have privacy anymore, they could be monitoring it. There's this metadata situation where arguably or theoretically, every conversation you have on the telephone, everything that you send an email is being recorded someplace in a big data bank. There's not somebody sitting there listening to it, but it's being recorded someplace in a metadata bank. That is a possible truth, what I'm saying. I don't know for sure, but I believe it's true, and a lot of people do, because we have the technology to do that. And when we have the technology to snoop, somebody's going to snoop. But the way it traditionally operates is that for the FCC to launch an investigation into somebody saying poo-poo or caca on the air, they have to receive a complaint from a listener. If they don't get a complaint, they are not going to take action. I don't know if you knew that, or MZ, did you know that? A lot of people don't realize
2: that. Yeah, that's the way it works with just about everything in the government. That's the way it works with code enforcement, you know, with the planning mm-hmm. and building department and so forth. If someone, if you're doing something that's illegal and no one complains about it, you're probably going to get away with it.
0: Right. You're definitely going to get away with it.
1: Some people use that. Some people use that, you know that.
0: Use it for
1: that
0: what?
1: Because they don't like what they hear from your station, so they can, I report you something else.
0: Good point.
1: So
0: good point. And good point, Amy. And
1: to take away your license, right?
0: A good point you're making.
1: It's a double-edged weapon, you know.
0: Yes, but the FCC traditionally up until now has been wise to that process. And as a result, they'll give lip service to the complainer, but they won't necessarily follow up on it with anything other than just going through the motions. The FCC, traditionally, up until now, has not wanted to get involved in political or controversial talk. They don't want to, because they know it's ultimately a subjective. And if you have a lawsuit for every single time somebody is offended by something they hear in the media, especially today, when there's so much free media, unregulated, and the people that are regulated are operating at a handicap because they can't do the same level of engagement that non-regulated media do, well, the FCC is just not going to be able to function. They'll be running around constantly trying to put out little fires, and they're not set up to do that.
1: So what's the update for their response to Trump's suggestion?
0: Say that again. I'm sorry. What is the what?
1: What's the FCC's what's the update for their response to
0: Trump's FCC? The FCC is going with Trump's suggestion. Brendan Carr, the chairman of the FCC, is a Trump appointee who is under Trump's thumb. And as a result, Trump is now controlling the FCC, and he's not going to let up. They're going to go for it. They're already, as said earlier, speeding up the process by which ABC TV stations have to renew their licenses. In other words, that's a form of harassment. And no, the FCC is not operating as an independent agency at this chapter of time. They're operating as an extension of the Trump administration or Donald Trump's desires to shut down opposition, which is of concern to people who care about the First Amendment. And in many cases, it's a conundrum. It's a problem for people who support Trump, because one of Trump's conservative, if you can call it that, policies has to be to keep the government out of regulating people's private lives, whether it's free enterprise or whether it's freedom of speech. And now he's doing the exact opposite. A lot of people who are Trump supporters feel that he's betrayed them with some of these things. Well, you guys are Trump supporters. Do you feel that Trump has betrayed you?
2: Well, geez. No, I know that there's a lot of people that I know who are Trump supporters. Who were big Trump supporters are now Trump opponents because of the war. Trump ran on a platform of war, staying the hell out of wars with other places.
0: What about the fact that he ran on the platform of wanting to release the Epstein files? What about? I can go on with a list of things of why people feel betrayed by Trump. That's not saying I feel betrayed by Trump. I don't like any president. I don't like the left. I don't like the right. I don't like Democrats, Republicans. I think we should hold their feet to the fire. I believe in an independent media. And
1: unless you don't live in this country. So you don't believe in this country?
0: What did you say? I'm sorry.
1: This country without a president? You say you don't like any president. So you mean we
0: Not at all. That's ridiculous. What I'm saying
2: no,
0: is
2: all
0: the
2: Michael was
0: is,
2: saying, Amy,
0: the government is a necessary
2: saying,
0: evil. The government is a necessary evil, and they should be regulated by the public. The public should not fault, especially the media public, because so many people are in the media today. It's hard to tell who the pros are and who the amateurs are. Everybody has a podcast. Everybody has a channel. Everybody is in the ratings business. Like me, don't like me, give me a thumbs up. It's crazy. People in the media should not necessarily give themselves away to a politician, and the president is the most powerful politician. I feel the same thing applies to the mayor or the congressman or the senator or the school board chairman. It doesn't matter. We should hold people's feet to the fire. We should not become sycophants. We should not become
2: not just blind supporters. That's all Michael is saying, Amy. He'll never be a blind supporter of anybody. You know, Michael? I don't want to.
1: So is people still supporting this government, still supporting this country, is because they don't want to be blind. They don't want to be influenced by the propaganda. The reason we have so much right now social media is because people are sick and tired of this mainstream media. They're not reporting the truth. They don't want it. They don't care about the truth. You know, they've become propaganda, fake news. You know, and this go on and on and on. That's why they cannot stop social media. That's the way it is.
0: And are you saying social media is the truth?
1: Sick and tired is all mainstream media, totally. Almost
0: everything. Are you saying, Amy, that social media is the truth and mainstream media is a lie?
1: No, I'm talking about it's free speech, representing the free speech, have a different voices. You know, the mainstream is repeating each other, all report the same, but they're not a fact. Lots of things, they don't have a fact anymore. For a long time, I'm watching this. I come into another country, so I know what is the propaganda. What is the free speech? You know, free speech has different voices.
0: Why do you know that because you come from another country?
1: We don't have this civil conversation anymore between different parties, you know, and because everything, they become a propaganda, become like a, you have to politically correct. You cannot talk. Use that to kill the free speech. You know, for last.
0: Well, understand
1: years,
0: something.
1: Maybe
0: understand.
1: Longer.
0: Amy.
1: That's how I feel, you know.
0: Okay, let me point something out to you that's really based upon a widespread misunderstanding of the law. And that is, free speech is one thing. The First Amendment is another. They overlap, but they're not the same thing. First Amendment means that if you say something or write something or do something of expression in the arts or politics or whatever that is offensive in nature, you are protected from having the government shut you down or the government punish you. The government cannot take away your freedom of speech. It doesn't mean that you're not allowed to say what you want to say that's offensive to somebody else, like the owner of a radio station or the publisher of a newspaper. It doesn't guarantee you a soapbox. It only guarantees that you will not be attacked, harassed, censored, or censured by the government. A lot of people don't realize that. They think that, you know, well, I have the right to speak. So MZ, put me on your radio station or you're taking away my freedom of speech. Well, MZ has the right to take away
2: We've dealt with that in a big way many times, actually, here at KSEO.
0: Right.
2: Dealt with just that.
0: The First Amendment protects MZ. 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No one's stopping you.
2: Call into KSEO. You know, we don't censor people either.
0: You've run an amazingly open operation.
2: Wait a minute, Amy. Don't talk over Michael, Amy, because he. I just heard him start to make a compliment about me. And you know how I love compliments. Go ahead.
1: Okay,
2: Michael.
1: Compliment.
0: Let me finish the compliment. I have known you for over three decades, Michael. I have been a friend of yours and a friend of this radio station for years. I do not personally agree with everything that you say and that people on the station do, but I love the station. People say, how could you love a station that you criticize all the time? I said, because I'm able to. Because that's what all stations should be criticizable. And MZ, Michael Zwirling, the owner of this station, although he has historically had certain controversial political opinions that he's taken on the air, he has also allowed for all kinds of points of view. You have done that. So you've been basically a good, upstanding, traditional American broadcaster. You have your opinion. You went to the trouble of investing money in the community and buying a radio station. You use it as a place for you to express your view. But you have allowed countless people over many, many years, 30 some odd years now, to have the facility and use the airwaves that you support financially, that you built and continue to maintain, for them to, without expense and without much inconvenience, to be able to express their views that are counter to yours. You're a fine broadcaster.
2: Yeah, 35 years, not only allowed, but encouraged.
0: Mm-hmm. So, I'm glad that.
2: I didn't mean to interrupt you when you were on a roll complimenting me. So I'll shut up. You continue the compliment, please, Michael. I love it.
0: Well, in conclusion of the compliment, this is a standard that I wish that everybody followed. It's not a perfect system. None of our systems are perfect. In the preamble, it says, in order to form a more perfect union, we hold these truths to be self-evident. In order to form a more perfect union, it doesn't say in order to maintain our perfect union. It doesn't claim that we are perfect. It says that our North Star, our guiding principle, is to ultimately have a perfect union, which we do not have. We had slavery.
2: Now, Amy, I think Michael's finished with his compliment. I wish it would go on forever. But
0: I
2: didn't mean to interrupt you. You were on a roll yourself,
0: too.
2: But I just couldn't help myself. Go ahead, Amy.
0: She probably forgot what she was going to say.
1: So you're happy now you got all the compliments. No, I'm talking about, I have a different life experience from you and Michael, both Michael. And because you are American born and you live in this country, you know, you don't live at the country, so you don't know what is as a place freedom speech means, right? So anyway,
0: yeah,
1: if I
0: didn't know you better, I'd be insulted by what you're saying. It's a very arrogant thing that you're saying, but that's okay.
1: Yeah, but I thought
0: you have a better understanding
1: in the country,
0: of freedom of speech than I do, because you come from another country.
1: No, I'm talking about is how I recognize this changings in this country, the media. You both in this industry, whatever, you know everything about it. I know nothing about it because all I have is common sense, my personal experience, okay? 1982, I come in here. I just love it. People told me American free speech, the reporter, they are
2: what happened
1: really
2: to Amy?
1: Powerful.
2: She was on a
1: they
2: roll
1: are,
2: and she disappeared. Damn it.
1: King without the crown, they told me. I said, really?
2: Amy, you got to back up, Amy, back up 15 seconds. I don't know why we lost you, but back up 15 seconds because we missed a lot of good stuff.
1: What?
0: I heard her.
2: Oh, really? Well, then I didn't. So there's something wrong with my damn internet connection.
0: Your
1: iPhone,
0: because I think Amy was heard by the listeners. Basically,
2: okay,
0: if
2: good.
0: I could reiterate, she comes from another country with a different experience, so she's speaking from that background.
1: Well, I just tried to say for sure, because I know you're sick and tired of my story. You're a listener, too. But I'm talking about, I was very interested to learn everything about this free speech. I'm very interested in all the program, investigation program, you know, the reporters, all the program. Every day I'm watching those things. You know, and then, so I asked my husband, he's a lawyer. I said, why in here, the reporter, they can go to fighting and corruption. They can go to expose those bad things in politically or financially, everything. And how can they have guts to do that, not being hurt, not being killed? And then he said, because the Constitution, you know, free speech is guaranteed by the Constitution. That's what he told me about. I said, wow. So that's if we have no Constitution, if our judicial system is corrupted, so we're finished. You know, but I tell you, since 1989, CNN was there reporting Tiananmen Square in China. You know, we're watching every day because they are there. They are there in the place. And talking about, like, talk to the people, reported, even almost been killed. You know, the bombing, to throw the bomb to the hotel, everything. So, but later on, just less and less those kind of report. And they say, oh, we're cutting down, no money to send a reporter there. So we had to get the expert and to talk about it. That's much cheaper. So that's why they run that. But that's not the truth. You know, the truth is they don't want to report the truth. That's what it is. So that's how I feel the media is less and less. Then eventually, And they are, any channel is all the same. I said, how can they talk the same? It's supposed to be different voices, right? So if free speech has only one voice, that's the end of it. So that's how I feel it. That's why
2: I'm hearing pregnant pauses again, unless that's my iPhone.
1: I don't know. Your phone have a problem, I guess.
0: No, she's doing fine. She's doing fine. I have answers to some of these. I've already answered some of these points. And some of the points she makes stand on their own. And that's just my reaction and my opinion.
1: So I think we still had to keep an independent thinker. We had to think independently. So then you can draw your own conclusion, but need a different information.
0: Amy doesn't like to go up and back. She just likes to make speech. Amy, freedom of speech, I said, is two things. One, in terms of the First Amendment and the law, it protects you from government interference and government reprisal. It doesn't protect you from negative blowback. It doesn't mean that people can't be offended. It doesn't mean that people can't boycott. It doesn't mean that people can't fire you. It doesn't mean that people have to like your speech. And it doesn't mean that they have to put up with it. It only means the government can't do anything to you. So when you say political correctness or people are going to get angry or people, are going to do what they can to hurt you, they have the right to. They don't have the right to do anything criminal against you, but they have the right to strike back. That's why I said it doesn't give you the right to a soapbox. Only the government is bound by freedom of speech per the First Amendment. And that answers your entire question. That answers it entirely. Freedom of speech is not a neat, tidy thing. It's a messy thing. And Amy, with all due respect to your background coming from China, democracy is an untidy affair. One of the things that marks the Chinese perspective on government is they think that democracy is inefficient. They think that a government run by a strong central person or committee is much more efficient than one that's not. So what I find with all of my Chinese friends and associates who have various views on whether or not communist China is a good, the communist party, the Chinese Communist Party is good or bad, is that they have a similar background in believing that you have to have an authoritarian government. So they replace the bad dictator with what they consider to be a good dictator, as long as it's a dictator to keep everything in order, whereas Americanism is putting up with the mess and the inconsistency of democracy, the debating, the arguing, the two parties, the three parties, different points of view, fake news, real news, all of that is what comes with the package of being a democracy. And that, I find, is something that is a blind spot for almost every Chinese person who came to America for freedom like you did. I find that to be a blind spot in their understanding of American culture.
1: I'm not agree with you because I'm not like that. I keep telling MZ, I say that right before, I have lots of people, the friend is not Republican, okay? They're Democrats. I'm not Republican. I'm not Democrat. I'm an independent, you know? So I keep telling MZ, I say that I think I should have a different voices. If one country, only one voice, that's finished. You know,
0: I agree. That's a I agree. Then we both see it the same way.
1: I'm not the one. Like you think. All the Chinese from today they like a dictator, just good dictator, not bad dictator. That's not me. That's wrong. You're talking. Your conclusion.
0: Good. I'm glad to hear that. I agree.
1: You don't know about me. You know. I don't. You just know what I said. You think. You assuming. You come to the conclusion. I tell you, that's wrong conclusion. I think
0: well, when you come, when you when you when one
1: years,
0: when
1: you
0: when,
1: probably know when, what's my stand when, for, right?
0: When one endeavors to speak in this heated political environment, one has to expect to be taken at face value for what one says, and therefore everybody, we all We all give credit or discredit to each other based upon what we say, not necessarily what we're thinking. And a lot of people would be better off if they kept their mouths shut and kept their thoughts to themselves.
2: Especially in talk radio,
1: I love
2: right?
1: This country have two parties. It's like a Chinese tradition, yin and yang. So they can self-correct. That's why I have two parties. But right now, we cannot have a civil conversation between two parties. All divided and hated each other. So I know when it happens, you know. So that's the problems.
0: I know when it happened.
2: Oh,
0: I know exactly when it happened. It happened when the media decided to target audiences based upon what they thought already and feed them affirmation as opposed to feed them information and let them choose. The media targets audiences to give them what they want. That's why you have conservative radio and liberal radio and conservative newspapers and liberal papers and conservative TV, et cetera, et cetera. That's why everything
2: is defined
0: by politics.
2: Okay, Michael, I can't wait. Can you hear me?
0: Yeah, I hear you. I just don't hear you saying
2: good.
0: A lot, but I hear you.
2: I can't wait for you to hear this, for you to answer this question. Do you think that changed with the fairness doctrine being dropped by Reagan in 87 or whenever it was?
0: I think the fairness doctrine opened the door for radio to be able to be political. Yeah. But I don't necessarily think that it's a bad thing. I think that we just have to be educated to handling it. But yeah, I think the fairness doctrine served two purposes. One, it opened the doors of freedom. And two, with that came all of the untidiness, lies, deception, and problems that come with freedom. And freedom takes a lot of work. You got to have an understanding of history. You have to have an understanding of human nature. You have to have an understanding of finance. You have to know what the hell you're talking about. I sometimes wonder, I debate about this, whether we're better off having freedom and letting every stupid fool vote, you know? Or not. I think ignorance is one of the biggest dangers to democracy that anybody could possibly have. But that doesn't mean get rid of democracy. It means get rid of ignorance. But this is complicated stuff. It's very, very complicated.
2: Well, I can't disagree with that.
0: Pause. I don't think we disagree with anything. I just think the problem is that both sides think that they have a monopoly on the truth. And in my opinion, both sides are not necessarily right. I find when I hear the argument between the typical left and the typical right argument, I find that it's a fool's argument. I don't even like to engage in it. You know, I didn't want to have this conversation, and I think we're taking it to the most intense it could be before we start hitting each other over the head. I think this has been a good conversation so far.
2: I'm
0: looking at the clock, and we made it through without hanging up on each other. This is great.
2: Do you know that my high price consultant sent me a text saying, fantastic show. I absolutely.
3: News this hour from Town Hall. I'm John Scott. The U.S. military reports it intercepted Iranian attacks Thursday on three Navy ships in the Strait of Hormuz and targeted Iranian military facilities responsible for attacking U.S. forces. Speaking with reporters, U.S. UN Ambassador Mike Waltz says Security Council members must back a resolution condemning Iran's actions surrounding the Strait of Hormuz.
4: We like to talk a lot about international law here at the U.N. Well, Iran's indiscriminate mining and tolling efforts in the Strait of Hormuz are textbook violations of international law.
3: Earlier Thursday, Tehran said it was examining the latest U.S. proposals for ending the war. A California man charged in a fatal altercation with a Jewish man during a 2023 protest pleads guilty.
5: Pro-Palestinian protester Loewy al-Najji has pled guilty to involuntary manslaughter and battery in the 2023 death of Jewish counter-protester Paul Kessler. Al-Najji struck the 69-year-old with a megaphone during a demonstration in Thousand Oaks, California against the war in Gaza. Kessler fell backwards, hit his head on the pavement, and later died at a hospital. The former computer science professor is set to be sentenced June 25th. Al-Najji's lawyer says the court told his client to expect to spend time in jail and then be put on probation. Prosecutors are asking for prison time. The maximum sentence for the charges would be 4 years. I'm Jennifer King.
3: Services honoring the National Day of Prayer held at the nation's capital. HUD Secretary Scott Turner says the founders knew how important it was for citizens to follow a Christian example.
6: Our founding fathers were men of faith who understood that God is the cornerstone of our republic. 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
3: From the foreign desk, Dutch officials say about 40 passengers on the cruise ship hit by the Hantavirus outbreak had previously embarked on the island of St. Helena. That's after the first passenger died.
9: The dozens of passengers, including the wife of a Dutchman who died, left the cruise ship during a stop at the British territory. The cruise company that operates the ship previously said the Dutch woman had got off the ship with her husband's body at St. Helena. She then flew to South Africa on a commercial plane. However, the company has not acknowledged that anyone else got off the boat. Dutch authorities have not confirmed where the passengers who disembarked are now. Authorities in South Africa and Europe are trying to trace contacts of any passengers who actually got off the ship. 3 passengers have died in the outbreak on board, and several others are sick. I'm Charles Delezesma.
3: News and analysis at townhall.com. The roller coaster markets finish on the downside.
10: Stocks fell back from their records on Wall Street as crude oil prices yo-yoed up and down. Brent crude settled at about $100 a barrel Thursday as Wall Street waits to see how realistic its hopes are that the war with Iran is finally getting closer to being over. Stocks gave up some early gains and turned lower in the afternoon. The S&P 500 wound up with a loss of 0.4%. The Dow fell 313 points. That's about 0.6%. The Nasdaq Composite inched 0.1% lower. Seth Suto, New York.
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16: 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There you go.
17: Yeah, thank you, Dave. Yeah, I apologize. The phone dropped. I have a really strong signal, but it's acting very strange. I mean, Michael kept, his audio kept dropping out. Amy's audio kept dropping out. Now the whole damn phone call dropped out, and I'm going to need your help, as great pro that you are, to possibly take over the program, because I'm going to have to go sometime during this hour and check out some work that's being done here that
1: you
17: I'm having some.
1: Enough.
17: Okay,
1: you
17: we have to get rid of
1: paper.
17: We have to get rid of my provider. Okay, and I it's another nightmare because I can't stand the thought of having to get rid of my provider again. But anyhow,
1: no, you didn't choose the right one, so you just go again, you know.
17: And everyone I do is the wrong one. So what am I going to do?
1: No, you right now, you have a Comcast next door. You can use that power, very strong. I tried it already, you know, when I was in Monty. You have it, you know, and they put a new tower in it. Comcast towers. Yeah, you should have used that. You had to use the stable one. You use the one that's far away. So they on and off.
17: Okay, see, Amy, this is Engineer Amy talking. There's also Dr. Amy.
1: I just have a common sense. That's why
17: I'm crazy
1: that you are liberal, because you don't have a common sense. Common sense.
17: The worst thing you can do is call me a liberal with no common sense, which is what all liberals have in common,
1: that's
17: right?
1: That's what happened. I just found out, you know, so many times. I say, why do they think that way? They are intelligent people. Why do they think that way? Because they have no common sense. So also,
17: we wonder why liberals don't call the Saturday special, because they're going to get insulted by Amy.
1: That's right. I usually have a lot of liberal friends. So I let them talk, but I just wanted them to know they had to have a common sense. You know, if you're totally brainwashed by propaganda, so hard to talk to the people being brainwashed. You know that. I have 30 years experience with that. You know, you cannot ignore 30 years experience. You know, that's what I'm talking about. You know, also the hypocrites. So they think, oh, this system is not perfect. Nothing's perfect. This world, nothing's perfect. Why they want Trump to be perfect? Why they think everything he does is wrong? Why? He had to be perfect. He's a human.
17: Yeah.
1: You know?
17: Okay. Well,
1: so why they want anything else is not perfect? You tell me why. That means they had no common sense.
17: Okay. Well, our good friend Riley says I should get Comcast Business. And we already have that at the radio station. But
1: yeah, but they're I don't have it on.
17: Okay. All right. Well, listen, we're getting off track here. It doesn't feel right unless we officially start the show. We have our fabulous hour number two guest on the line already, but before I introduce him, I want Dave to play the hour two jingle in 3, 2, 1, take it.
8: Oh,

0: and I'm it's still dropping off, but this is, but you're going to get, you're going to get our guest on. Well, while Dave is getting the guest on, for the second hour, let's go to Tom in Salinas, who's been waiting 24 minutes and 23 seconds to give me a compliment. Okay. Tom in Salinas, you're on. I hope I can hear your compliments.
1: Can you hear me?
0: Now I can. But, yeah, okay, I hear you.
1: I'll give you a compliment.
0: Okay.
1: A great one. And all the technical stuff, it reminds me of Spanky and our gang and the shows they put on. It's like your whole show is a sitcom, and it's entertaining. So, cheers to you. I'm a liberal. I listen to you, and I take account of what you say. You know, I've called in a few times. There's been name called, but, you know.
0: Okay, and you don't mind if Amy labels you as a liberal with no
2: common sense. Not all the liberals. No, not everybody. Everybody different, okay? Don't tell me.
0: What about Tom and Salinas?
2: I listen to Tom. I like to listen to Tom.
1: Anyone can say whatever they want about me. I believe it's just as bad to take offense as it is to give it. I know who I am. So, but most people don't. They're not going to call in. They don't want to be name called. But the show it's entertaining. Come on. It's like a sitcom. It's a reality show sitcom, and it's entertaining. And, you know, even when you sing, it's entertaining.
0: Well, my friend Michael, who was on for the whole last hour with us, has told me many, many times that KSCO should become a superstation, which means, we should take steps to make it available to the whole world. And it's not enough to do that just to have an app, which we've had. And we were one of the first stations to stream over 30 years ago, you know. But we got to become a superstation. We got to do more than that. And our good friend and great caller, Rory, said something last week that it's been echoing in my mind ever since. And that is, we should put a KSCO on YouTube Live. Why didn't I think of that? Holy Christmas. What a great idea. You know, and then we could promote the hell out of it. The hell with apps. Everybody's got an app. It's no big deal to have an app, right? But you know what we're going to have to do? We're going to have to hire a whole new army of people if we're going to go on YouTube Live and Facebook Live and everything and become a superstation that way. But I can't afford to hire people because no one will come and sell advertising for the damn radio station. All they want to do is be entertained by it. No one wants to work and sell advertising. And the hell of it is that it isn't work. It's fun to sell advertising and be creative and help businesses grow and help candidates get elected and help get ballot measures passed. Holy Christmas. Why doesn't someone send me an email, mz@ksco.com? Yeah, MZ, you're right on. I want to help you get to where you deserve to be. And instead, nobody sends me an email. Except saying, you should have this guest or you should have that guest. Jesus.
1: You know, most people.
0: By the way, Dave, hold on a second, Tom. Dave, where's our guest for the second hour? Is there a problem with the phone lines?
3: Yeah, he's not answering and it's going straight to voicemail.
0: Oh.
2: Uh-oh.
0: Okay. Now what are we going to do? This is terrible.
2: I had planned to have a
0: great second hour, like we had a great first hour, and now we can't get in touch with a second hour guest.
2: No, you can send him a text.
0: Okay. Dave, would you send him a text? Because if I send him a text, I'll get all discombobulated and screw up the show.
3: Sure.
0: My connection and everything.
3: Okay.
0: Good. Yeah, tell RL that we love him, and our whole station is going to die if he doesn't come on now. Okay? But in the meantime, thank God we have some other callers. Tom,
1: yeah.
0: Do you have more compliments for me?
2: Let Tom finish. I love Tom. I want the Tom to finish.
0: Yeah.
1: Look, most of us are in the same situation. We're working hard, and somehow we're not selling. We're not making it. We're all in that same predicament. We're all doing the best we can. We're all more than what we look like or are to anyone else. So that's the way it is, and that's what makes your reality show. It's that you're living, your problems are the same as ours. Most of us are living with the same situation where, God, I worked so hard.
0: Well, why aren't you rewarded? In one sense, that's comforting because misery indeed loves company. But on the other hand, I feel bad for people who like KSCO who are suffering like we are.
1: Enough said. Love y'all.
0: Okay.
1: Bye.
0: Thank you. Thank you, Tom and Salinas. Now let's go to Carl in San Jose. Carl, you're on the air on KSCO.
4: Michael, hi. I called to tell you that I will help you with your phone fix. There are three stations, and I'll explain it to you when you call me back. But there are two companies. One is Google. 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The other option is cheaper, and it's good. It's what I have. It's called U.S. Mobile, and you can pick whichever one you are. You know, if you're in Santa Cruz and one is working or you're in the mountains,
0: I got to be honest. That's a great idea. And I will call you and find out more about that. But honestly, I have been very, very happy with my current provider. Only Amy. Amy has only now brought that up because she heard me bitching about drops in the backhaul. So. Important parts of what is being said by callers and guests, I'm missing, you know, but I'm getting enough of it for the show to go on. So what the hell? All right. Thank you very much.
4: Okay. The other thing is, Michael, is when the lawsuit that I have with the school district is over, I'm going to volunteer to help you with selling ads. Whatever you need.
0: Oh, I hope we're still alive.
4: Wherever you are in the
0: world. I hope we are. I hope we are. Anyhow, thank you, Carl.
4: All right, I'll let you go. Bye-bye.
0: Take care. Eileen in Santa Cruz, who has the best phone number of anybody in the world. You're on the air.
5: Good morning, MD. So I don't want to accuse you of lying, but I call almost every week and tell you I'm also interested in promoting KSCO, getting advertisers lined up. I'm available. I'm experienced. And
0: wait a minute, you're available. I understand. Experienced.
5: Have you
0: sold promotions and advertisements for broadcast stations, radio or TV before?
5: Not that in particular, but I have experience in sales. So.
0: Oh. Well, sales are sales, I guess. So,
5: MD is you have to believe in whatever it is you're promoting. And I do believe in KSCO. KSCO is the reason why I've been able to continue to live in Santa Cruz for, actually 50 years this year. Yeah.
0: Well, congratulations. I've only had the station for 35 of those 50
5: years. I know, but so 35 years, that's about when I started changing my. At one time, I was would be considered a loony lefty, I guess. And so, you know, when you're young, what do they say? When you're young, if your politics isn't very progressive, you don't have it.
0: You don't have a heart, and the other way, you don't have a brain. Did I get it right?
5: No, if it's still progressive when you're mature, yeah, then you don't have.

0: when we were having this discussion. Okay, listen.
1: I heard that
0: don't let me forget. Don't let me forget to call.
1: Eileen?
0: Don't let me forget to call. Yeah, maybe Eileen can help us. Yeah, here. Can you hear me?
1: Yeah, now I can hear you.
0: Okay.
1: I'm rough. I don't think you have very good receptions, you know.
0: Yeah, it shows that we have very good reception.
1: That's
0: anyhow,
1: okay.
0: It's time. We finally got our guest, our fabulous hour number two guest. Eileen, thank you. I will call you.
1: Can you hear me now?
0: Yes, I hear you fine.
1: Hello, Michael Harrison
0: says, hire this woman immediately. So, wow, holy Christmas. If Michael says that, okay, good. So, thank you, Eileen. Amy will make sure that I contact you and we'll set up a time, okay?
1: Yes.
0: Okay, good. Now, R.L. Karen, it's been a while since you've been on, and I don't know how KSCO has managed to survive without you. Because you used to be an owner of KSCO, right, R.L.?
2: Oh, am I...
0: Yeah, you're on.
2: Am I on?
0: You're on. Oh, yeah, you're on.
2: Okay, sorry. This has been a cluster of miscommunication.
0: A cluster bleep, yeah.
2: Hey, listen, I tuned in at 2 o'clock my time, 1 o'clock my time. In any case, I had a paper and a pencil ready to make notes about what Michael might have said that I would disagree with. The paper is blank. I completely agree with everything he said. I think he said it more elegantly than I could. I don't know what else I can add to this other than just being redundant. And I think we can do better than that. Maybe some other day.
0: Well, or just stay on, and you know, who knows what we... Now, I know you're a busy guy, and you might need to go and do your duties with the Biddeford, Maine Museum, because that's what you've taken time off from. Let me explain.
2: That's okay.
0: R.L. is the person, is what was a major player in... Fuller Jeffrey Broadcasting Company and Mobile Home Sales back in 1990 when I made the deal to purchase KSCO from that company. And, you know, it had been out of local ownership for about 5 years. Fuller Jeffrey Broadcasting, of which... R.L. Karen was an executive, administrator of, had owned the station for 5 years. It was their crown jewel. They're specialists in taking underperforming stations and turning them around and selling them for a friggin' fortune or turning them into cash cows, that provided lots of ongoing revenue. And KSCO was going to be their crown jewel. Well, somehow it turned out to be that Santa Cruz is a different sort of place, you know, and the business formulas that work well elsewhere, everywhere else in the country, didn't work all that well in Santa Cruz. So they sold the station and they sold it to me, but they sold the FM part of the station to Viacom, which is a very, very big, you know, company. So the FM went away and the AM and the real estate came to me 35 years and 3 months ago. And it was RL who wrote the letter to me when I was just about ready to DFT, which is stands for deal fell through. I was almost ready to run away from going through with the purchase of the radio station when I looked at the books and saw nothing coming, no money coming in except from the morning drive. So a little tiny bit of money coming.

0: from the morning drive show that was sold out to the psychics to do psychic readings and stuff.
1: I thought I had the skeptics.
0: Yeah, exactly. And I said, my God, what am I getting into here? And I decided I was going to not go through with the deal. And
2: you should
0: when
2: have
0: I
2: get
0: communicate,
2: a psyche back.
0: What did you say?
2: You should have get a psyche back if she's still there.
0: Oh, the psychic. Oh,
2: it's the encoding. Very encoding. Yes.
0: Maybe. So in any case, RL is the person who wrote the most masterful, life-changing letter that I've ever received. And he's so good at tacking words together. And the letter basically said, if you don't go through with this, you are always going to wonder what your life would have been like that you walked away from. And
2: wow.
0: That pushed me over the top, you know. And I got to say, thanks to you, RL, I've had an incredible last 35 years, you know. So thank you very much.
1: Michael, you did for KSCO what we discovered we were incapable of doing. We were just at a different level. We had success in Sacramento and recently in Portland, Maine, and in other markets. But Santa Cruz is a one-of-a-kind place that we could never quite relate to. So this worked out well for everyone, including the public. So you've done with that station exactly what I felt in that letter, that you were far more qualified and perhaps uniquely qualified in the whole country to do what has happened. You were a native Santa Cruzian, is that a word? And anyway, it all worked out to the best. It's been, what, 35, 6 years?
0: Yeah, well, 35 years and 3 months now. But you wrote that letter like 2 or 3 months before the close.
1: Right.
0: The closing was January 31st, actually, 1991. And that letter you sent me was probably on December 27th or something. By the way,
2: Would you read that letter? I've never seen a letter before.
0: Amy, I want to so badly. I want to frame it on my wall, and like an idiot, I lost it. There must be a copy of it somewhere in my effects, but not. I didn't save it like I should have, you know, in email or something, because email wasn't all that big back then in 1990, right? It didn't get to be pretty big until 1993, 1994 or something. But
1: no,
0: maybe RL, I don't know how far back you save your files, RL, but if you could find that letter, oh, my God, it would be wonderful. Because that's a major thing that's missing in my life. It's like losing your wedding ring or something like that, you know?
1: You know how far back that is, how far back that letter was written? No, I certainly wouldn't have a copy of it. Those were the days of 3.5-inch floppy drives, and that I used to drive. I used to drive to the FedEx office in Watsonville, I believe it is, to fax FCC papers back and forth. So this was before the fax machine, which is itself outmoded, and of course floppy disks are an anachronism of enormous proportions. So, no, I don't remember much about that letter.
0: I wouldn't have gone through with the deal if it wasn't for that letter that you wrote, you know.
1: Okay.
0: And,
1: well,
0: so And look at all the wonderful things it would have, all the wonderful things that have happened in my life wouldn't have happened. Maybe other wonderful things would have happened, or maybe horrible things would have happened. But I wouldn't have been in the position of all these wonderful blessings that I've enjoyed for all these years, primarily, including Amy, by the way. Amy would never take a second look at somebody like me. She thought I was a contractor with my sloppy sweatpants exposing the crack in my rear. She had no idea that I was the owner of the apartment above hers that was leaking. Yeah, she thought I was a homeless person. And then when I told her that I have a radio station, that's a talk radio station, she ridiculed me. Talk. All you do is talk and accomplish nothing, you know. So, but somehow she's been my co-host ever since then. So, anyhow. So, So, listen, are you guys still... Do you still have the stations, or poor JJ, our good buddy, you know, moved to heaven, a year and a half, 2 years ago? JJ Jeffrey of Fuller Jeffrey, but he owned, and Fuller, and I think you owned a string of stations in Portland, Maine still, yes?
1: They are. It's a kind of a mishmash of two AMs. Two FNs and a bunch of translators. We're caught up in a regulatory morass. There's no one to sell it to because of ownership limits. And so, yes, they still exist.
0: Ownership limit? Wow. That's not the reason nobody's buying KSCO. But I think the reason for that is maybe it's not meant to be. I don't know, but anyhow. So you guys still have that, but you sold the big group back in 1999. Am I right?
1: Exactly right.
0: Wow.
1: Yep.
0: And you've been enjoying your photography and you're enjoying life ever since then.
1: I thought after 40 plus years being a radio executive and blah, blah, blah, that I would maybe do weekend radio. We moved to Florida after the company was sold. I never did that. I got involved in commercial photography. I got involved in writing for local politicians, speech writing and position papers and so forth, and did some real estate for 20 years. Now we're back in Maine, my birth state, living in an abandoned mill complex and enjoying it. Enjoying a kind of an urban lifestyle. We sold one of the cars and we walked to a lot of places because it's an old textile mill that's been converted to condos and commercial use. And it's unique, but a lot of fun. We're enjoying it.
0: So did you say somewhere in a text or an email that you got sick and tired of the extreme hurricane type weather that you had to sort of put up with? You would rather not. Is that what happened? Because you know Florida is a lot of people are escaping to Florida from California these days.
1: Yes. No, we enjoy overall, it's a pretty pleasant place to live. And the hurricanes need a certain amount of preparation and savvy, but we lived through five major hurricanes and did just fine. The lesson there is don't live within 4 miles of the ocean. At about 5 miles in, you're okay. You might need to replant some trees and clean up the yard. But there were multiple reasons. We had a lot of friends and family move to Florida when we did so back in 1999. And over time, they generally moved back for various reasons. So it's just the right thing for us at the moment. And I worry less about the weather because being fully retired now, I don't have to be out in it unless I want to be. so there we go. Anyway, we're conducting a fairly boring conversation here for most people other than you and I.
0: No, I think everybody Amy, are you bored? Maybe she is.
1: That's the answer.
0: Maybe she's so bored that she dropped off.
2: No. I don't know why your signal is not stable. I can hear you a little bit off, on and off. I don't know.
0: Oh, okay. Well, can everybody else hear me? You've been the backhaul, what I hear, has been dropping off. But you're the first I've heard that I'm dropping off. Can you hear me okay, RL? Am I dropping off?
1: I can hear you okay. There are pauses and delays that are a little bit disconcerting.
0: Oh, yeah. Okay. So much for that. All right. I guess.
1: And then occasionally I hear like two or three people all talking at once.
0: Yes, because I'm just a lousy host who can't seem to control that, you know. But what the heck? What the heck? So anyhow, you still enjoy radio and you still enjoy media, and you were always a high techie sort of guy, you know, and the photography and everything. So do you think there's a big future in radio? I mean, I know that a lot of people still listen to radio, you know. But
1: what do you think? Geeks, radio is towers and transmitters and consoles and microphones. Radio is really just audio. It's the spoken word. It's music. It's information. And you don't need the difference today from maybe 30 years ago, 25 years ago, is you don't really need the tower and the FCC license to take part. And I think the smart operators in currently radio will survive just fine with the product, the audio, the information, all of what we have been doing. It doesn't have to come out of a big tall tower. It can come out of a wire or a fiber optic cable, for that matter.
0: Yeah, so internet stream, yeah. Uh-huh.
1: And someday, perhaps not within my lifetime, but we'll probably find another way to get audio from point A to point B without even the wires or the cable or the fiber optics.
0: You know, that's what I hope will happen with electric power. I hope there's something that I call wireless power or wireless
1: electricity.
0: It's
1: already happening.
0: It is.
1: It's already happening. There's I think it's Sweden, maybe Finland, has found a way to distribute power, electric power, without wires. So.
0: That's gonna solve the power going out problem in storms. God, because we get falling trees here and the power's out for hours at a time. It's just awful.
1: Well, we'll probably find another. There'll be another weather phenomenon or something else will develop that will interrupt the new way of transmitting. It goes forever.
0: I see. Okay, great. Well, do you find yourself watching as much YouTube as I do, which is many hours a day?
1: No, I watch very little television per se. I'm still of the spoken and written word. I'm online a lot. I don't overuse AI, but I certainly make good use of it as a research tool. And especially in my role now with the Biddeford Mills Museum, researching the history of the textile industry that blossomed here in the early 1800s and finally faded out just 15 years ago. All of that industry now has moved south and into China and India. So anyway, I fully avail myself of the new technology. I love it. I couldn't do without it.
0: Yeah, you wouldn't be the RL I know if you did not. Yeah. And amazingly, what I use AI for is I like to write things like promos and stuff, and then I like to run it through AI to make it better. And it always does. It makes it not a little better. It makes it a lot better. So
1: speaking of being a techno nerd, when I moved to Santa Cruz, when Fuller Jeffrey purchased the station, I had a car phone, but it wasn't a cellular phone. Cellular was many years yet to be developed. I had a phone where you had to pick up it looked like a telephone. It was a regular telephone in the car, mounted and wired in, and you'd pick up the handset and call the mobile operator, who would dial the number and make the connection. And there were the capacity of the system in any one town was, I believe, 5 or 6 phone calls. There were 5 or 6 different frequencies, and that was the end of it. And you'd often pick up the phone to make the call and hear somebody else chatting. That was fun.
0: Wow. Yeah, I remember as far back as the mid-70s, I was a ham radio operator. And there was something called auto patch, you know.
1: I'm very familiar with that.
0: I'll bet you are, because you were an amateur licensee, yes, or are. Probably,
1: I still have the license K4GP.
0: Yeah, and I foolishly let my WB6VNK call lapse. I don't know if I could ever get it back, but. But yeah, it was so cool to be able to make and make phone calls without an operator assisting me, you know. And I was doing in the 70s, you know.
1: Yeah, yeah. It was VNK. I bet you had a handle made around those 3 letters, right?
0: Yes, and you. I'll bet you know what it is. I'll bet you know what it is or was.
1: Very nerdy kid.
0: That's what it should have been. No, a very nice kilowatt, you know.
1: Okay. All right.
0: Yeah, very nice kilowatt, WB6VNK. So, wow. And you know something? We need now to have very strong alliances with the amateur radio world because of one thing. I'm the only one who screams about this, that there is no such thing, RL, these days as non-internet dependent telephone service, which means in a disaster that you guys and Radio Santa Cruz before you and Zwirling Broadcasting after, Fuller Jeffrey, have always been able to serve local communities with stellar performance because
1: let me back
0: we could go. Go ahead.
1: Let me support your statement about that with a couple of quick anecdotes. I did a lot of work at the Collier County Emergency Hurricane Center in Florida during Hurricanes Irma and Charley. In both cases, the fancy 800 megahertz communication system of the police and the sheriff's department went down in both instances, and the backup was ham radio simplex connections from point to point.
0: Wow. I'm telling
1: so you're right.
0: Yeah, how can we perform? How can we or any radio station or broadcast station perform in the manner we have traditionally when there is no such thing as a non-internet dependent telephone service? The only way I can think of, and it's not going to be as good, because not everybody is a ham radio operator, right? Very few people are, indeed.
1: No, but there are now services such as GMRS and a couple of other services that are non-licensed. You can just use them without a license. That's at least part of a solution. TV stations are, the FCC has developed a backup to the GPS system, which is also vulnerable in many different ways. So,
0: oh yeah,
1: people are thinking, I don't think there's a good bulletproof solution on the table right now, but at least that's being considered. And
0: nobody wants to go back to wired telephone service because the infrastructure is compromised already. I mean, you know, with years and years of inability to properly maintain and rewire everything, there's static and everything in wired phones. I don't know if you have landlines out there, but we supposedly have landlines here. But they're not really landlines because they're dependent on internet, on VoIP anyhow, right?
1: I haven't had a wired telephone in 20 years, maybe.
0: And the reason I finally stopped having it is because they didn't totally eliminate it, but they made the cost so expensive that I said, oh, to hell with it. You know, I'm not going to pay that kind of money for it. So, I think we're sitting ducks. I really do, you know, for an emergency. They talk about cutting us to the knees by going after the power grid and the communications, you know, the internet grid. And wow, in the next disaster, you know, Mother Nature is going to take its toll. And there's nothing we can do. It scares the hell out of me, you know.
1: Well, there are things that we could stop doing, like starting wars.
0: Hey, now that, you know, so do you want to go there? I want to go there. I want to. I didn't want to go there with Michael because he and I, shall we say, we're dear friends, always will be. There's nothing that'll separate that. There's nothing that'll affect that. But we do not agree on Trump. And I used to think that you and I did agree on Trump. I'm having serious thoughts about the war thing, but I still think by and large Trump is exactly what this country needs. Now, what do you think?
1: All right, Ben, I'm more in Michael's corner than yours, or Michael Harrison's corner.
0: Okay.
1: Right now. So
0: all right.
1: Let's leave it at that.
0: Okay, that's fine. That's fine. So, okay. Stay with us because maybe this caller who ends in 1418, and I don't know who it is, maybe wants to address something to you. Who is this caller who ends in 1418?
3: This is Herb in Carmel.
0: Oh, hi, Herb. Hi. You're talking to Amy and R.L. Karen and poor old M.Z. And now he's talking to nobody because he dropped off. Do you think it's because he? Do you think he did? It's because he didn't want to talk to one or all of us?
1: No, I think this is a day of Mercury must be retrograde. For those who believe in that kind of stuff, that
0: hey, I'm
1: causes
0: back on.
1: Communication.
0: Yeah. Okay.
1: Problems.
0: Yeah, you're back on. You're back on. We lost you. So, what were you going to say?
3: Okay. I have a landline, and in the latest storm power outage, I was able to use my phone and make calls and receive them.
0: Oh. Well, yeah, that's why I think landlines are great, but I don't see us going back to landlines because they're too expensive for the infrastructure and the maintenance and everything. Right? I mean, I miss landlines because of that. You know, the storms, I don't remember storms ever knocking out phone service before we depended upon the internet for most of, for our phone service.
3: Right.
0: Do you agree, RL? What's your name, caller from Carmel? What's your name?
3: Herb.
0: Oh, yeah, Herb.
3: And there's one other thing. You have a half second less, I'd say a fifth of a second delay. You know, so mm-hmm. like if someone were to start
2: yeah.
3: swearing or whatever, you don't have
2: yes.
3: 10 seconds. It's like okay. right away.
2: Yeah, delay, yes. That's right.
3: Yeah, it's a one-fifth of a second delay.
0: And that's just me. Is that just me or is that AIM? Because all of us are on cell
2: yeah,
0: phones.
2: Yeah, I hear it that way, yeah. I don't know.
3: Well, I've got the radio here and the radio comes on. Well, now, because I'm talking, the radio comes on later. But when you guys are talking, the radio comes on, like I said, a fifth of a second earlier. And so, you know, if you want to hit the kill button because someone is violating whatever decency laws there are, not me. then you've only got a fifth of a second to do it. Can you dig what I'm saying?
0: Yeah, but to hell with that. I don't like having different rules than podcasters. I just don't like it.
3: Well, you know, if people are just to be common sense and considerate and nice with their speech, then that problem doesn't arise. Anyway, I've enjoyed listening to you all, and you made some great points. But as far as the landline goes, it works when the storm power goes out.
0: Yes, and thank you for bringing that up because that's what I believe, and I failed to say. So thank you, Herb, for bringing that up.
3: Sure.
0: Wow.
3: Not. Okay,
0: yeah.
3: Take care. Ciao.
0: Okay, and it looks like satellite power. They're, look at all these people who are texting me. Anyhow, so
2: let's
0: we only have
2: in.
0: 6 minutes left of this hour, and then I guess we'll, and then next hour I guess we'll have comments from the audience. We've had very few callers, but we don't, it's okay because we've had great guests. Right? And when it's just me, oh, my God, if we don't have callers, I go to pieces. But luckily I have Amy with me most of the time, so it's okay. But anyhow.
2: I'm a chipster audience.
0: But, you know, listen, RL, I'm influenced by the last person I talked to. And in this case, it's RL. But when I talk to you, Amy, you are a – now you stop me if I say anything that's incorrect, okay? You are a Trump supporter, not blindly, but all the way. And you don't like wars either, but you think this war is necessary once and for all. To eliminate the people who want to kill America and kill Israel. You know, death to America and death to Israel. Did I say it right?
2: No, not just that. That's just politically. I'm talking about financially, you know.
0: Oh.
2: So it's a
0: difference. So wait a minute. So does that mean you are disappointed that we're in a war that
2: People don't see that. They say talking about just like you said, and politically. I saw that as much more planned. It's the financially. You know, right now, what's the war? What is important for this war? What's the, before centuries, they say that, who control the sea? Who control the world, right? So right now, it's who control the oil? Who control energy? Okay. Because everything has to run by energy. Yeah. So we have to remapping this whole thing strategically. That's why we see the Trump's policy, you know, you had to look at that way. It's not just like before people thinking, because most of people have been brainwashed by the propaganda. So just say, you know, just a regular thing. We had to think, be an independent thinker, think of this policy more, study that, and more clearly, and look ahead. What's going to be, you know, benefits to the whole world, not just for America, okay? So that's you have to, from that point of view, to see this war. It's not that, it's totally different from the war, you know. That's my opinion.
0: Okay. So
2: can you hear me?
0: Yes, I hear you fine. Yeah.
2: Oh, because I have the phone next. I don't know an interview, you know, that caused a delay or something. Who knows what's going on? You know, this cell phone things, you know, different version of the cell phone.
0: It looks like we have less than two minutes left. Thank
2: you.
0: Do
2: you have anything to read? Somebody texts you. You say you want to read about it.
0: Oh,
2: text
0: people send it to you. Anything? Okay, well, it says, ask your guest, RL, if he ever listens to shortwave still. Do you ever listen to shortwave, RL?
1: I don't even own a shortwave receiver anymore, although I tried, the last time I was near a shortwave, you know what I tried to find? WWV.
0: What?
1: Tick, tick.
0: Oh,
1: tick,
0: yeah.
1: Tick. And it's still available on the phone. I don't know. I think they still are on what?
4: News this hour from Town Hall. I'm John Scott. There is word now that the United Arab Emirates is reporting its air defenses are intercepting drone and missile fire. And earlier today, there was an exchange of fire between the U.S. and Iran.
5: The U.S. military says it intercepted Iranian attacks on three U.S. Navy ships in the Strait of Hormuz and targeted Iranian military facilities responsible for attacking U.S. forces. Earlier in the day, a shipping data company reported that Iran had created a government agency to vet and tax vessels seeking passage, as Tehran says it was reviewing the latest U.S. proposals for ending the war. The U.S. military says no U.S. ships were hit. I'm Lisa Dwyer.
4: Meanwhile, the price of a gallon of regular gasoline in the U.S. has climbed 31 cents in the past week.
6: The travel group AAA says at $4.54 a gallon as of Wednesday, gas was a full 52% higher than before the war with Iran began. The main reason drivers are paying more for gas is because the war has stranded oil tankers near the Strait of Hormuz. On renewed hopes of an end to the war, oil prices have fallen to near or below the $100 mark. If that trend continues, it could pull gasoline prices down as well. But energy experts warn it will take months for prices to return to pre-war levels. Bob Hagner reporting.
4: Rough weather this week. Powerful storms spawned at least three tornadoes that tore through several Mississippi counties. The storms damaged nearly 500 homes, knocked down trees and power lines. 17 people injured. There were no immediate reports of deaths. The storm struck late Wednesday. The man charged with assault for spraying vinegar at Democratic U.S. Representative Ilhan Omar at a town hall meeting in Minneapolis has pleaded guilty in federal court. After reaching a deal with prosecutors, he is now awaiting sentencing. More on these stories from Town Hall.
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4: DoorDash expects to spend more than $50 million in the second quarter on gas price relief for its delivery drivers.
8: The San Francisco-based company said in March that it would offer extra compensation to U.S. and Canadian drivers as part of a temporary program to offset a sharp increase in gas prices due to the Iran war. DoorDash said demand for deliveries remained strong in the January to March period despite higher gas prices. Total orders rose 27% to 933 million, but that fell short of Wall Street's forecast. First quarter revenues also fell short of expectations. Keith Peters, Washington.
4: President Trump has visited the Lincoln Memorial to see the reflecting pool that he's having painted in a color that he calls American flag blue. The president just announced the reflecting pool project in the last month. News and analysis at townhall.com. A two-time MLB All-Star is serving a multi-game suspension after intentionally throwing at an opponent.
9: Detroit Tigers pitcher Framber Valdez was suspended for 5 games and fined one day after he was ejected for hitting Boston's Trevor Story with a pitch during a 10-2 loss in which he allowed a career-high 10 runs. Valdez was at first banned for 6 games by MLB, which cited him for intentionally throwing a pitch at Story, but the penalty was reduced in an agreement between MLB and the Players Association. He started serving the penalty during Wednesday night's series finale, and barring rainouts, will be eligible to pitch next Wednesday at the New York Mets. I'm Geffen Coolbaugh.
4: The NCAA expanding its March Madness tournaments by 8 teams next season. It will add more early round games in the first week without altering the overall format. Most new slots are expected to go to the Power Conference teams. More at townhall.com.
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0: Hi, registered pharmacist Ben Fuchs here. I've been studying healthy bodies for 35 years, and what I've got to tell you may shock and surprise you, but if you listen up, it may change your life.
1: An article threw cold water on the importance of antioxidants and attempted to debunk the idea that they could have beneficial anti-aging effects. Even worse, the story implied that antioxidants may even have harmful pro-aging effects. However, after reading the study itself, that's not even remotely what the researchers actually concluded. The researchers were simply making the point that some toxic free radicals that would ordinarily be neutralized by protective nutrients can potentially have longevity-inducing effects. The idea that substances that are toxic or poisonous may actually provide health benefits is based on the science of hormesis, a tried-and-true theory that says that small amounts of ordinarily harmful material can actually promote health. Clearly, there's lots of evidence to support this theory, which, for example, explains the bodybuilding benefits associated with the stress of exercise-induced muscle trauma, as well as homeopathic practices, which involve giving really tiny doses of poisons to activate healing mechanisms. But while no one disputes the idea that some stresses, whether they're in the form of exercise or homeopathic medicines or free radicals, can be beneficial and can stimulate health and longevity, to make that obvious truth mean that antioxidants, by virtue of their protective effects against cell damage, can somehow accelerate the aging process is an inaccurate, unfair conclusion that is at best a stretch and at worst a misleading, unwarranted conclusion that flies in the face of logic and common sense. 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

0: Hello, everyone. 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
1: U.S. jobless claim applications rose last week but remain at historically low levels despite elevated inflation and other economic headwinds. More from Bernie Bennett.
2: The Labor Department reported Thursday that the number of Americans filing for unemployment benefits in the week ending May 2nd rose by 10,000 to 200,000. That's fewer than the 205,000 new applicants analysts surveyed by the data firm FactSec were expecting. The previous week's new claims figure, which was the lowest since 1969, was revised up by 1,000 to 190,000. Weekly filings for unemployment benefits are considered a proxy for U.S. layoffs and are close to a real-time indicator of the health of the job market. Bernie Bennett, Washington.
1: The Associated Press has won a Pulitzer Prize for international reporting for stories on the expansion of government surveillance efforts in China and the role that U.S. tech firms played in it. News and analysis at townhall.com. One budget airline's expansion plans are primed for takeoff.
3: Air Asia is ordering 150 Airbus A220-300 jets valued at roughly $19 billion. This is the largest single order ever placed for the A220 plane. Air Asia says the aircraft's fuel efficiency and lower emissions are crucial for coping with high fuel prices and are a key part of its expansion plan. The jets can carry up to 160 passengers and can help to open smaller markets. Rich Thomason reporting.
1: McDonald's posted better than expected sales in the first quarter, but said high gas prices and consumer anxiety could dent sales this spring. McDonald's chairman and CEO Chris Kempczinski said the company has been making progress bringing lower income customers back into the stores with combo meal deals and value pricing. Sales, or revenue rather, rose 9% in the first quarter. More at townhall.com.
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5: Opinions expressed on the following program are not necessarily those of KSCO staff, management, or advertisers. If something is said with which you disagree, please let us know by writing to us at comments@ksco.com.

0: Hi, registered pharmacist Ben Fuchs here. I've been studying healthy bodies for 35 years, and what I've got to tell you may shock and surprise you, but if you listen up, it may change your life. Even though there are hundreds, maybe thousands of over-the-counter anti-acne creams and lotions and gels and cleansers, most of them utilize the medicinal properties of a chemical called benzoyl peroxide, or BPO. While there are other FDA-approved anti-acne actives, including salicylic acid, sulfur, coal tar, camphor, vitamin E, and zinc, the most popular products feature BPO, which, while somewhat effective, can easily cause irritation, rashes, and allergic reactions. Even worse, in addition to being somewhat harsh and aggressive, BPO may cause more significant health issues. According to a 1981 article, benzoyl peroxide in high enough doses is a well-known free radical generator that can promote tumors in certain types of sensitized skin. If you're looking for a highly effective and non-toxic topical treatment for acne, you want to be using retinol or its prescription cousin, retinoic acid. If you don't want to fork out the $100 for a physician's blessing, go the retinol route. It's readily available and less irritating, too. For best anti-acne effects, look for a high percentage of retinol. 1% is okay. 2 to 5% is best. And because vitamin A has general skin health properties, in addition to improving the appearance of blemish-prone skin, you'll be improving skin health in general and slowing down the aging process, too. 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
2: News this hour from Town Hall. I'm John Scott. Partial results from local elections in England show big losses for Prime Minister Keir Starmer's governing Labour Party and gains for the hard right party Reform UK. Areas that counted their ballots overnight saw Reform UK win hundreds of local council seats in working-class areas. Speaking with reporters, U.S. UN Ambassador Mike Waltz says Security Council members must back a resolution condemning Iran's actions surrounding the Strait of Hormuz.
3: We like to talk a lot about international law here at the UN. Well, Iran's indiscriminate mining and tolling efforts in the Strait of Hormuz are textbook violations of international law.
2: Earlier Thursday, Tehran says it was examining the latest U.S. proposals for ending the war. A California man charged in a fatal altercation with a Jewish man during a 2023 protest pleads guilty.
4: Pro-Palestinian protester Loay Al-Naji has pled guilty to involuntary manslaughter and battery in the 2023 death of Jewish counter-protester Paul Kessler. Al-Naji struck the 69-year-old with a megaphone during a demonstration in Thousand Oaks, California, against the war in Gaza. Kessler fell backwards, hit his head on the pavement, and later died at a hospital. The former computer science professor is set to be sentenced June 25th. Al-Naji's lawyer says the court told his client to expect to spend time in jail and then be put on probation. Prosecutors are asking for prison time. The maximum sentence for the charges would be 4 years. I'm Jennifer King.
2: At the National Day of Prayer, HUD Secretary Scott Turner says the founders knew how important it was for citizens to follow a Christian example.
5: Our founding fathers were men of faith who understood that God is the cornerstone of our republic. And all of us here, because we recognize that truth as well, and we know that God's power impacts both the lives of individuals and the destiny.
2: More at Town Hall.
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8: On Wall Street, as crude oil prices yo-yoed up and down. Brent crude settled at about $100 a barrel Thursday as Wall Street waits to see how realistic its hopes are that the war with Iran is finally getting closer to being over. Stocks gave up some early gains and turned lower in the afternoon. The S&P 500 wound up with a loss of 0.4%. The Dow fell 313 points. That's about 0.6%. The Nasdaq composite inched 0.1% lower. Seth Sito, New York.
7: A rudder-friendly pilot program in New York City aiming to reduce strain on the power grid while helping customers with power bills. It uses plug-in batteries that can power air conditioners offline during peak demand, helping take pressure off the grid at its most stressed moments while still keeping residents cool. News and analysis at townhall.com. From the foreign desk, Dutch officials say about 40 passengers on the cruise ship hit by the Hantavirus outbreak previously disembarked on the island St. Helena. That's after the first passenger died.
9: The dozens of passengers, including the wife of a Dutchman who died, left the cruise ship during a stop at the British territory. The cruise company that operates the ship previously said the Dutch woman had got off the ship with her husband's body at St. Helena. She then flew to South Africa on a commercial plane. However, the company has not acknowledged that anyone else got off the boat. Dutch authorities have not confirmed where the passengers who disembarked are now. Authorities in South Africa and Europe are trying to trace contacts of any passengers who actually got off the ship. Three passengers have died in the outbreak on board, and several others are sick. I'm Charles de Ledesma.
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1: There's just no way we're alone in this universe. It's just, to me, it's impossible.
2: If you do the math about the number of galaxies and the number of suns in the galaxies, then

0: number of galaxies. It's impossible to believe that other life has not existed. And frankly, the numbers would tell you that there's got to be other intelligent life. If we are, the human species is a curious species. We can't wait to build craft that take us out into the universe to explore. So who's to say there aren't other species out there that feel the same level of curiosity that have come here to look around? And I think the Earth, it's teeming with life. We are so interesting. I have this theory, George. I think all intelligent life is interesting to all other intelligent life. And for me, that's all I need to know to understand why we're being visited.
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2: In the mid-1970s, Fleetwood Mac seemed to have hit the end of its road. On the advice of their producer, they decided to take a chance on two little-known musicians, Lindsey Buckingham and Stevie Nicks. Christine McVie tells us about Over My Head, the first hit off the new lineup's debut album.
3: That was written about a guy who shall not be named because he's quite well-known. It was one of the first songs we did on the White Fleetwood Mac album. And it was the least developed song of all. And we knew it needed something. We played it and played it and played it, and I wasn't too crazy about it at all. Until a brainstorm happened, and I said, why don't we get in like a cheap Fisa or a Vox Continental or something? Lo and behold, that's exactly what it needed. It just tied all the other parts together, and we started adding to it, and then I re-sung it, and it ended up being one of the first singles, I think.
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5: What's your gut tell you about disclosure? 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
6: In my opinion, disclosure is not going to happen, George, and here's why. They've released task force after task force since Roswell that never tell us anything and never give us full access. But do I think disclosure is ever going to come from a government source? No. And if it does, it'll be some type of faked event, like, look here, we're orchestrating something for you to see, but that's not what's really going on.
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0: 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I've been studying healthy bodies for 35 years, and what I've got to tell you may shock and surprise you, but if you listen up, it may change your life. Known as neurotransmitters, with names like dopamine, serotonin, noradrenaline, and GABA, one of the most important of the neurotransmitters is a substance called acetylcholine. It's recognized for its relaxing effects. Acetylcholine actions are involved in calming the body down, opening blood vessels, stimulating secretion of digestive juices, and enhancing the movement of food through the digestive tract. It may have mild antisuppressant effects, and it can enhance libido and sexuality. And acetylcholine also has a heart-slowing effect. But of all the important functions of acetylcholine, none is more important than its beneficial effects on the activity of the intellectual and learning centers of the brain. Deficiencies or defects in acetylcholine processing are associated with anxiety, insomnia, learning disability, dementias, Parkinson's disease, palsies, and other movement disorders, as well as schizophrenia. Make sure you're getting enough of the underappreciated nutrient choline. Choline, the newest nutrient to be included in the list of essential substances, choline is a precursor to acetylcholine, and it's readily available in supplements. It's also a good idea to eat lots of choline-containing foods, including egg yolks, dairy, broccoli, chard, and organ meats. Lecithin granules, readily available in health food stores, are also especially effective as a source of choline. 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
2: Breaking news this hour from Town Hall. I'm Rich Thomason. The United Arab Emirates Defense Ministry says the country's air defenses are actively engaging with a missile and drone attack as the Iran war's shaky ceasefire is once again challenged, and American forces had their own confrontation with Iran.
3: The U.S. military says it intercepted Iranian attacks on three U.S. Navy ships Thursday as they transited the Strait of Hormuz. President Trump described the confrontation this way.
4: You probably heard we took our three destroyers and we rammed them through some pretty big stuff today, and the destroyers weren't hurt in any way. The people weren't hurt, but they were firing at us, and we were firing back at them.
3: Central Command says U.S. forces then targeted Iranian military facilities responsible for the attack. Meanwhile, the president says the U.S. is still negotiating with Iran.
4: We're not going to give them the right to have a nuclear weapon. There's zero chance, and they know that, and they've agreed to that. Let's see if they are willing to sign it.
3: Ben Thomas, Washington.
2: Spanish health authorities are preparing for more than 140 passengers and crew members from the hantavirus-stricken cruise ship that's now headed for the Canary Islands. Epidemiologist Dr. Chantal Rovers says that while the Andes strain is not so contagious as to cause a pandemic, it is still dangerous.
5: Usually hantaviruses are not transmitted from human to human. And the Andes virus, that's a different story, because human-to-human transmission can occur,
2: but not easily. Following Tennessee's lead, Alabama lawmakers could vote today on a Republican-friendly congressional redistricting plan. Alabama has asked federal judges to lift a court order that requires a second black majority district. On Wall Street, Dow futures 124 points higher, NASDAQ futures up 157. Townhall.com.
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2: Partial election results from Britain show losses for Prime Minister Keir Starmer's Labour Party and wins for Reform UK in local balloting.
9: There appears to be a major realignment and fracturing underway in British politics. The results so far suggest an erosion or even ending of Britain's two-party system, with both Labour and Conservatives taking a hammering and Reform on the populist right and the Greens on the populist left on the rise. In the short term, the results are likely to put intense pressure on the leadership of the spectacularly unpopular Keir Starmer from within the governing Labour Party.
2: The BBC's Rob Watson. The death toll from an explosion at a fireworks factory this week in central China has risen to 37. Local authorities say one person is still missing, that according to China's official Xinhua news agency. News and analysis at townhall.com. Post office may change a long-standing policy on firearms in the mail.
10: The United States Postal Service is considering a rule change that would allow anyone to send handguns through the mail for the first time in nearly 100 years. A 1927 law prohibits the shipment of handguns through USPS unless they are from licensed retailers. Democratic attorneys general sent a letter in opposition to the change, arguing that it would override state gun laws and make it easier for felons and domestic abusers to access firearms. The Department of Justice, which issued an opinion in January calling the 1927 law unconstitutional, says allowing for the shipment of handguns will make it easier for lawful gun owners to transport their firearms. Keith Peters, Washington.
2: Yesterday it was the Pope. Today, Secretary of State Rubio visiting Italy meets with the Italian prime and foreign ministers. More on these stories, townhall.com.
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1: There's just no way we're alone in this universe. It's just, to me, it's impossible.
2: If you do the math about the number of galaxies and the number of suns in the galaxies and the number of galaxies, it's impossible to believe that other life has not existed. And frankly, the numbers would tell you that there's got to be other intelligent life. If we are, the human species is a curious species. We can't wait to build craft that take us out into the universe to explore. So who's to say there aren't other species out there that feel the same level of curiosity that have come here to look around? And I think the Earth, it's teeming with life. We are so interesting. I have this theory, George. I think all intelligent life is interesting.

0: interesting to all other intelligent life. And for me, that's all I need to know to understand why we're being visited.
1: Hi, I'm Ty Pennington, and this is another one of Ty's tips. So check this out. I recently heard an interesting stat. Most of us wear 20% of our clothes 80% of the time. Call me crazy, but that seems to me just wrong. I mean, we're a country obsessed by closet organization. Just look at the rows and rows of shelving, cubbies, and containers the next time you're in a home improvement store. Yet, we can't seem to manage our own belongings. So here's the thing. Closet Made and other organization companies have online tools to help you design the perfect closet. But buying all the nifty hooks and hangers isn't really going to do any good if you don't first get in there and purge. If you haven't worn it in a year, then toss it or donate it. That is, unless it's a Peter Frampton Comes Alive t-shirt. Keep that. And if you come across a Molly Hatchet t-shirt, then put it on and go cruising for babes. Now that's flirting with disaster, baby.
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3: What's your gut tell you about disclosure? 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
4: In my opinion, disclosure is not going to happen, George, and here's why. They've released task force after task force since Roswell that never tell us anything and never give us full access. But do I think disclosure is ever going to come from a government source? No. And if it does, it'll be some type of faked event. Like, look here, we're orchestrating something for you to see, but that's not what's really going on.
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1: A fez is something that you would see Laurel and Hardy wear.
2: That is one of the dumbest hats I've ever seen.
1: Now, Dave, you can't say that.
2: That hat sets me off. I can't hold it back anymore. Wear one of those hats, you look like a fool. This is what the Shriners guys wear.
1: Yes, and on at the Sons of the Desert, which I was a proud member of the Laurel and Hardy Society, we wear fezes. We are the Sons of the Desert, having the times of our lives. I'll stop singing now.
2: These types of hats seem to me impractical because you have all that space there above your head, but they never have a little storage compartment in there. I mean, you can keep your keys in there.
1: You could. Snacks. You could hide a lot of things up in there.
2: And then you can't get into your car because it'll knock your hat off. How many chicks did you get, Billy? How many women were hanging out with you guys?
1: Excuse me, what? Oh, you mean at the Laurel and Hardy?
2: Wherever they wear these hats,
1: Club
2: Billy.
1: Society?
2: I have a theory that these are women repellent.
1: Okay, look.
2: These repel
1: the
2: women.
1: Only lady that I ever met was Stan Laurel's daughter.
2: Did she say, take off that stupid hat?
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4: Breaking news this hour from Town Hall. I'm Rich Thomason. This week's victories in GOP primaries in several states are bolstering House Speaker Mike Johnson's belief that this fall's election outlook remains positive for Republicans. On the Salem News program this week on Capitol Hill with Tony Perkins, a Louisiana Republican says he's looking forward to spirited campaigning from coast to coast.
5: We are very bullish about the midterm elections in November, and this is in spite of the media's breathless prognostications that Republicans are going to lose the House. Now remember, they cheer against us every single day. Everything that we've accomplished in this Congress, they said was impossible, could not be done. They also said we were going to lose in 2024. So I wouldn't put any stock into any of that, and I would not put any stock at all into historic trends.
4: Speaker Johnson predicts his party will defy the conventional view that the party controlling the White House loses seats in Congress in most midterm elections. His full interview will be heard on This Week on Capitol Hill as broadcast beginning at 10 a.m. Eastern Time Saturday on the Salem News Channel. When it comes to his blueprint for ending the Iran war, President Trump says,
6: "The plan is very simple. Iran cannot have a nuclear weapon, it cannot have a nuclear bomb, and it's not going to happen. They're really at the end of the line, really are."
4: The United Arab Emirates says its military is responding to drone and missile attacks from Iran. Hours earlier, the U.S. military said it fended off Iranian attacks on several Navy ships in the Strait of Hormuz. Spanish public health authorities ready to receive more than 140 passengers and crew members from that hantavirus-stricken cruise ship currently headed to the Canary Islands. On Wall Street, stock futures positive so far this morning. The Dow futures up 143 points. NASDAQ futures better by 189. More on these stories at townhall.com.
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4: The U.S. is apparently not in any hurry to force change in Cuba by military means.
6: We'll be doing something with Cuba very soon.
8: President Trump has been threatening Cuba is next for some time, suggesting U.S. warships deployed in the Middle East could return by way of the island. But U.S. officials involved in preliminary discussions with Havana tell AP the administration isn't looking to take military action anytime soon. The president saying last month,
6: I would think a deal would be made very easily with Cuba.
8: Still, those officials also say they are not optimistic the communist government will accept the U.S. offer, even though it includes tens of millions of dollars in humanitarian aid. Ben Thomas, Washington.
4: Secretary of State Rubio is set to meet with Italian Premier Meloni to ease tensions over the war in Iran. President Trump's tariffs and his criticism of Europe's stance on the conflict have strained U.S.-Italian relations. Townhall.com. Price of gasoline, regular gas in the U.S. has climbed by 31 cents over the past week.
9: The travel group AAA says at $4.54 a gallon as of Wednesday, gas was a full 52% higher than before the war with Iran began. The main reason drivers are paying more for gas is because the war has stranded oil tankers near the Strait of Hormuz. On renewed hopes of an end to the war, oil prices have fallen to near or below the $100 mark. If that trend continues, it could pull gasoline prices down as well. But energy experts warn it will take months for prices to return to pre-war levels. Bob Hagner reporting.
4: The NCAA will expand its March Madness tournaments by 8 teams each. Starting next season, it will add more early round games in the first week without altering the overall format. The new 76-team brackets for men and women will feature 12 games involving 24 teams. More on these stories, townhall.com.
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12: Opinions expressed on the following program are not necessarily those of KSCO staff, management, or advertisers. If something is said with which you disagree, please let us know by writing to us at comments@ksco.com.

0: And the last thing I'll say about this is, you know, all these transformed lives, all these stories, it's not necessarily proof of an afterlife. It's just what's called circumstantial evidence, but it is consistent with what we'd expect if they did in fact have some sort of otherworldly experience that included a supreme being of light and of unconditional love. So yeah, the transformation, one of the most common things that we see in the research.
1: Michael, do you find that the closer people get to really close to death, the more profound their experience is when they come out of it?
0: Can you just clarify? What you mean the closer they come, you mean like when they're
1: Really near
0: nearing
1: death.
0: that point?
1: Really near death.
0: Really near death. Well, that's when they start to have these visions, or even after they have been declared clinically dead, which means, you know, the heart stops, breathing stops. So that's when these things occur. Now, I mean, there's no standardized definition of near death experience. I mean, it's one of those things where, you know, researchers sometimes they talk about it as disembodied consciousness or non-local consciousness, but more simply stated, these are events that occur when a person is clinically dead or very near death. And as we were saying before, very prevalent, somewhere between 4 and 9%. Most of these surveys indicate, say that yes, I've had that sort of experience. And that would be, I mean, if you do the math, that's millions in the United States. And extrapolates to hundreds of millions around the world. So, yeah, that is when these occur, is when people are right up on the brink of eternity.
1: Michael, where do people get your book, Evidence for Heaven?
0: Probably the easiest way is just to get it through Amazon. It's available in paperback, available in Kindle, available in audiobook. Later on this year, Baker's releasing it as in Spanish as well. And, you know, eager to see what people think of it.
1: Okay, and we've got your website linked up at coasttocoastam.com. We'll be back in a moment with Michael Zigarelli, and we'll talk more about near-death experiences, Evidence for Heaven. Next hour, we open up the phone lines and give you a chance to talk with him as well.
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1: There's just no way we're alone in this universe. It's just, to me, it's impossible.
2: If you do the math about the number of galaxies and the number of suns in the galaxies and the number of galaxies, it's impossible to believe that other life has not existed. And frankly, the numbers would tell you that there's got to be other intelligent life. If we are, the human species is a curious species. We can't wait to build craft that take us out into the universe to explore. So who's to say there aren't other species out there that feel the same level of curiosity that have come here to look around? And I think the Earth, it's teeming with life. We are so interesting. I have this theory, George. I think all intelligent life is interesting to all other intelligent life. And for me, that's all I need to know to understand why we're being visited.
0: Classic Cuts.
3: The title and cover art of Wings' Band on the Run album makes it all seem very criminal. But that's not what Paul McCartney was thinking when he wrote the eponymous song.
4: I had a song called Band on the Run. I was forming the band, we were getting together, and the song, in writing itself sort of thing, came to that phrase, Band on the Run, and I thought, oh, that's nice, because if it makes it as a...

0: recording, it will be a great album title. It'll be nice for us as we're going on tour. We can be the band on the run, sort of thing. Because I mean, it doesn't always mean on the run from the law. I mean, on the run to me is just like band on the road.
1: Band on the Run was released in the spring of 1974.

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1: What's your gut tell you about disclosure? Is it going to happen?
2: In my opinion, disclosure is not going to happen, George, and here's why. They've released task force after task force since Roswell that never tell us anything and never give us full access. But do I think disclosure is ever going to come from a government source? No. And if it does, it'll be some type of faked event. Like, look here, we're orchestrating something for you to see. But that's not what's really going on.
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1: That's the late Johnny Cash and June Carter Cash singing one of those classic songs. 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
4: Hi, I'm Tom.
5: Hi, I'm Jennifer. 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
4: 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But can't seem to find anyone who gets it.
5: Oh, well, nice to meet you, Tom. I gotta go.
4: Okay, guess that's not your cup of tea. You sure?
5: Very. Good luck with that.
4: I can't meet anyone when I'm out, and I really can't find a website for my unique interests. 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
4: Paro what dot what? 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

0: And welcome back. George Norrie, along with Michael Zigarelli. We're talking about his work, Evidence for Heaven. Michael, are you aware of Dr. Eben Alexander?
1: Yes, sir, I am.
0: Good guy, neurologist, had his own after-death experience, wrote Proof of Heaven, saw things on the other side that he couldn't believe.
1: Yeah, and we were talking before about how there's transformation that occurs when people come back from these experiences. It certainly happened with him. Now, I mean, here's a Duke-trained neurosurgeon, practiced at Harvard and other top facilities, and very, very mainstream in his understanding of the world and how, you know, life ends when, or we end when our physical life ends. But he goes and he has this very elaborate near-death experience and meets people there and sees things that he just could not explain when he looked at his chart. Sees, I had a coma. My brain was doing things at the time that it just should not be able to do. This is inexplicable from a neuroscience perspective, and it's led him down a very different path.
0: Is it conceivable that the skeptics got it all wrong?
1: I think we need to listen closely to the skeptics. Like I was saying before, they're very smart people, some of the smartest people in the world, and they're trying to understand the physiological linkages between near-death experiences and the brain. But I mean, their whole presupposition is that everything flows from the brain. At least we're talking about the scientific skeptics here. That, I mean, these things simply cannot be real events because, you know, the brain can explain pretty much anything in human experience. So, and there is no such thing as out of body consciousness, et cetera. It's increasingly difficult, though, George, to dismiss the case for an afterlife. And really, that's what the book Evidence for Heaven is about. We're just trying to take a dispassionate, above the fray look at what is the evidence over the, especially over the last 50 years since Ray Moody's Life After Life book, the one who coined the term near-death experience. Let's look at the eyewitness evidence, put it all together in one place, and then let people just judge for themselves. Read it, think about what this says. Evaluate it as you would if you were a juror in a jury box. I'm not coming at this as a prosecutor or as a defense attorney. I'm kind of coming at this as a detective. And we need to listen to the skeptics as much as we need to listen to the those who are sympathetic to near-death experience.
0: One of the reasons I believe in near-death experiences, Michael, is because we can't explain life at all. I've had so many physicists and scientists on this program over the years. Not one can tell me how the Big Bang occurred, what it was, what was before it. Nobody can explain that. So when you think of life and death and when all the complexities that are involved with it, of course it exists because we just don't understand anything.
1: Yeah, well, we're trying, right? I mean, that's what research is all about. But, I mean, you're asking, you know, the most astute of questions. If the Big Bang really occurred, and then we have, you know, reason to believe that it did. We don't have to doubt that, you know, 13, 14 billion years ago, this stuff came together, exploded, and eventually we evolved into what we are. That's possible, but what's the antecedent to that? I mean, where did this material or pre-material come from that eventually came together and we had this explosion? I mean, that's a problem that clearly hasn't been explained. But if somebody's going to say, well, that's because there was God, and God put all that together, and God used that stuff to create the universe, that's possible too. Inexplicable there, though, is this question, well, then who created God? Where did God come from? So, yeah, there is a lot of mystery out there, as you're suggesting, George, and you know, your program is all about that. What are these anomalies? Can we explain them?
0: Michael, does the God factor come into the near-death experiences very often?
1: It's one of the most frequent findings in these reports. People come back and say, I met this supreme being of light and unconditional love. Or sometimes they'll call that being Jesus. Or sometimes they'll just say it was a light. Or sometimes it was a source. or creator or something like that, but they are 100% confident that it was a being of some kind, a supreme being of some kind. It's one of the reasons they come back so changed, is that the love that they felt from this experience, from this being, was far beyond anything they could even describe. In fact, one person tried to describe this. I ran across this quote. He said that if you took the 1,000 best things in your life and added them all up, and then you multiplied that by a million, then maybe you could get close to this feeling. I mean, that was his attempt to try to put this into human words. So, that's a pretty common, it's a pretty common finding in the research. And, it doesn't prove God necessarily. I mean, the testimony about God is not necessarily proof of God, but at the same time, we do see a lot of consistency in those accounts.
0: Does anybody mention the devil or hell in near-death experiences?
1: Yes. About 15-20% of near-death experiences are distressing in one way or another. I mean, some are actually hellish, involving demons. Others are just maybe a lonely void of kind of black nothingness. And the research doesn't tell us yet why people have different experiences. But what it does suggest is that death may not just be one doorway, but possibly two doorways leading to separate and quite disparate destinations. And George, if that's true, then it all implies something about not just life after death, but life before death, specifically that what we believe and how we live really does matter for the afterlife. So, I mean, it's worth investigating the question for yourself. How do I ensure a heavenly afterlife rather than the other place?
0: Those that report about the devil or hell, are they righteous people or are they somewhat evil themselves?
1: Well, if there's a bit of research on this, they found no real commonalities in the people who report this. They've no commonalities in their worldview and their background and their life, where they're from, their age, any of those sorts. It's hard to correlate it with it. Now, it's emerging research. We have just not enough data here. Frankly, people who experienced that sort of a vision, they've been traumatized. They don't want to talk about this. It's actually hard to gather these data and hard to ensure that they're valid data. So I think that is probably the next frontier. We really need to drill down into that and learn as much as possible from those who had a distressing near-death experience and juxtapose that with those who had positive ones and see why some people go in one direction versus another.
0: When some people come back from NDEs, are they afraid of dying again?
1: It's pretty common in the research that these people do not fear death. They're confident that there's life after death. They're confident that they know where they're going. Now, that's not necessarily true of those who had a hellish near-death experience, but the 80-85% who had a blissful one, you know, they no longer fear death, and they actually no longer fear life either. It's kind of funny. They come back and they say, you know what? I'm just going to live with abandon here. I'm not going to worry about what people think of me. I'm not going to fear reputation or anything like that. I'm just going to live life to its fullest, and I'm going to love people, and I'm going to go back and give as much as I can in this life, because that's what life is really all about. So not only don't they fear death, but many of them no longer fear life.
0: I had a friend who died last week in one of the freakiest accidents I've ever heard in my life. Michael, he was driving on the freeway, and on the other side of the freeway, a tire comes off a truck axle, falls right off, goes bouncing across the freeway, bounces into his lane on the other side of the freeway. He's going the other way and lands right on his car and crushes him, and he dies.
1: I'm so sorry to hear that. That sounds horrible, George.
0: Now, when he went through the after-death death procedure, I mean, he was dead, never came back. What do you think he sees right now?
1: Well, it may be the 1,000 best things in his life multiplied by a million, for all I know. I mean, I'm not in a position to say who goes where, but I think we are increasingly in a position to say that we go somewhere. that this life is not all there is, that we are in fact more than our physical bodies. So I would conjecture, but rationally conjecture, I think, based on the data rather than based on just speculation or my faith tradition, that your friend, his consciousness, his spirit, the essence of who he was and is, has continued and is somewhere in the next realm.
0: At what point do they realize they've died?
1: I'm not really sure. I guess it must be so different than our earthly life, and especially people who are living in pain, people who are living without peace, people who are struggling. All of a sudden, you may be in this blissful realm where there is painlessness, where there is serenity, where there is joy, where you are meeting deceased friends and relatives and others, and you feel better than you ever did in your earthly life. I think at that point, you realize something has changed. Now, I'm speculating based on the data here, and I'm not sure that it's appropriate to embrace what's called universalism, in that everybody goes to the same blissful realm. I don't think that we can conclude that from the NDE data, but I think those who do graduate to this euphoric afterlife experience something from which they just do not want to come back.
0: How many people that experience near-death experiences come back to the point where they change their lives?
1: The research suggests that it's a very high percentage, that it's one of the most consistent findings in the research, where there is, I'm more altruistic, I'm more loving, I'm just going to step away from what I thought was important, kind of this worldly understanding of what constitutes success. And I'm going to see that success is something far beyond what I had imagined or what I was culturally conditioned to believe. So yes, there's plenty of evidence that people come back significantly transformed.
0: Do they talk about why they came back? Is there an entity that says, it's not your time, go back?
1: That happens. We see that in so many accounts. Sometimes people come back involuntarily. They simply do not want to leave, but it's not their time, and they're sent back to their earthly body. Other times, the reports are, I was given a choice, and I didn't want to leave my family, or I wanted to be able to say goodbye, or I had other work that I wanted to complete, and I asked this light of love, could I go back, and will I be able to come back to this same place? I was told yes, and so I went back. We have both voluntary and involuntary departures from this other realm back to our current one in these stories.
0: It's dramatic. It really is. What have you learned from all of this, Michael?
1: Well, that's a great question. I'm still processing so much of this, George, but I guess I'm learning that the evidence is not yet beyond a reasonable doubt, but that it's compelling. And based on it, the chances of there being an afterlife for human beings are far greater than 50-50. In other words, I think it's more rational to believe in life after death than to disbelieve it. Or to say that differently, I mean, we have to ask, as with any research, what's the best fit of this data, or what explanation best fits this data? And where I've landed is that there's an objective interpretation of the evidence that suggests highly likely that there's an afterlife for human beings. There's clear and convincing evidence. And that's my conclusion, you know, after sifting and compiling this evidence for years. I'd invite others to look at the evidence for themselves, make up their own mind. That's the whole point of this project. And perhaps this book, Evidence for Heaven, is one place to start.
0: Was it easy or difficult for you to write Evidence for Heaven?
1: Well, it's difficult for me to write any book. I mean, it is a project that you get halfway through it and you want to quit almost every time, at least I do. But it was easy in a way because I was just enamored with what I was learning. And the more I learned, the more I wanted to dig, and I almost didn't know where to stop. We stopped with 7 lines of evidence, but there may be other lines of evidence for the afterlife that you explore on your show, things like mediumship or reincarnation. Or various other kinds of things, karma, etc., that might point to otherworldly type experience. Now, I don't know to what extent those things are real, but we would use the same sort of methodology. Let's research it. Let's gather data. Let's draw rational conclusions from it. That's what we're trying to do here. And I was fascinated by this pathway, and I'm just overjoyed that Evidence for Heaven is finally in print.
0: Where do angels fit into this?
1: There are plenty of reports of angelic beings and other kinds of spiritual creatures in these near-death visions and these near-death accounts. Oftentimes, they are escorting the person from this realm to the next one, and they're described as being joyful and communicating telepathically and being very sad when they have to escort people back from that realm to their earthly body. So, I mean, we tend to believe that angels are real. Well, there's lots of testimony about that in NDEs.
0: It's fascinating. Is this something that you would write again if you had to?
1: Oh, this is the most important thing I've ever done professionally, without question. I mean, like you said at the top of the hour, you know, I've had the opportunity to write a lot of books on a lot of different topics, but nothing begins to compare. This is one of the most important existential questions that we can wrestle with. I mean, George, this is more important than the wheel. This is more important than the discovery of fire. All right, we're talking about what happens after we die. What question could possibly be more important than that?
0: That is so true. So true. We're going to come back with calls with you, Michael, in just a moment. Michael Zigarelli with us. Evidence for Heaven. We'll take your calls when we come back on Coast to Coast AM.
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0: Need to follow the law.
1: Kelly spoke to reporters after a hearing that lasted longer than an hour in front of a three-judge panel.
0: If you say something that the president or this administration does not like, they're going to come after you.
1: The judge is reportedly hesitant to rule in favor of the sanctions to include removing the former astronaut's pension, questioning why a retired service member would have to give up their retired status over the suggestion that the military can disobey illegal orders. I'm Clayton Neville.
2: President Trump is giving the European Union a deadline for finalizing last year's trade framework or face more tariffs. Washington correspondent Sagar Magani is following that story.
3: The president says the EU has until July 4th to do so, or it will face higher tariffs. Last week, he announced EU autos would face a 25% tariff starting this week.
4: As usual, they were not adhering to the agreement that we have.
3: It's unclear if he now means tariffs would jump July 4th on all EU goods. The original framework called for the U.S. to impose 15% tariffs on everything. That dropped to 10% after the Supreme Court ruled the president lacked legal authority to declare an economic emergency to impose the initial tariffs used to pressure the EU into trade talks. Sagar Magani, Washington.
2: America in the Morning for Friday, May 8th, 2026 is produced by Jeff McKay. I'm John Trout. This is Westwood One.
5: Hi, everybody. This is Dr. Duncan McCollum, and I have this patient, Tim, here. Why don't you just tell us what's going on, what happened, and where you're at right now?
6: Yeah, I have peripheral neuropathy, which is burning and numbness and pain in my feet, and wasn't able to work and ended up with so much pain that I was pretty much homebound, quit driving, had a hard time sleeping. 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And I was listening to the radio, and I heard Duncan talking about peripheral neuropathy and the success he's had with that. So I enrolled in the program, and things have gotten better, and I'm back to driving, considering working again, sleeping better, less pain, better balance, overall just feeling a lot better. I'm getting my life back, and I'm hoping to get back to work soon.
5: Awesome. Thank you so much. So call McCollum Family Chiropractic, 831-459-9990, 831-459-9990.
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9: With SRN News, I'm Rich Thomason in Washington. The latest on the hantavirus cruise ship saga, Spanish public health authorities preparing for the vessel's arrival in the Canary Islands. The U.S. is sending a plane to transport a group of American passengers to isolation back home. As oil prices edge higher, pump prices have dropped a little, down a penny from yesterday. AAA's national average per gallon of regular, $4.54 as of this morning. California's average is $6.16. That's holding steady from yesterday. President Trump says negotiations with Iran continue, but the process is not without confrontation at sea. The president says attacking Iranian forces were, in his words, completely destroyed yesterday. On Wall Street this morning, the Dow futures 168 points higher. The Nasdaq futures are up just over 200 points. The S&P futures better by 37. This is SRN News.
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0: This is America in the Morning from Westwood One. Coming up this half hour.
1: Even if the war with Iran ended yesterday, gas prices could still spike higher. I'm Jeff McKay.
2: Some Texas malls implementing a curfew. I'm Clayton Neville.
3: Clarence Thomas has made Supreme Court history. Sagar Magani, Washington.
4: Powerful storms that spawned at least three tornadoes tore through many Mississippi counties.
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4: I'm Haya Pinjwani.
6: The leader of the Southern Poverty Law Center pleaded not guilty in Alabama on behalf of the organization. I'm Ed Donahue.
7: Gene therapy is about to hit the mainstream. I'm the new old tech guy, Chuck Palm.
8: It's another video game on the big screen, Mortal Kombat 2. I'm Kevin Carr.
0: Back after these messages.
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0: He will when he's president. Back to Iran, Trump did threaten, and we'll play the clip in a little bit, of turning Iran into, what, a glowing hole if they don't agree to this the terms. He was asked, has the firing resumed on the side of the United States? He said, you'll know when it starts again, because Iran will be a glowing hole. So that was another wipe the civilization off the face of the earth threat, I guess.
1: That's at least three cataclysmic threats in the last 2 weeks that haven't come true. But
0: man, can you threaten that big and then not do it over and over again and get away with it?
1: One more story for you. Meanwhile, back in China, they've sentenced their last two defense ministers to death for corruption.
0: Oof.
1: Oof is right.
0: They don't put up with corruption there. Ha ha ha ha. So we got clips of the week on the way, and then we'll get into some more of the news of the day. Stay here.
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7: With SRN News, I'm Rich Thomason in Washington. The United Arab Emirates Defense Ministry says the country's air defenses actively engaged with a missile and drone attack. As the Iran war's shaky ceasefire was once again challenged, American forces had their own confrontation with Iran yesterday. Spanish authorities preparing for the arrival of more than 140 passengers and crew members from that hantavirus-stricken cruise ship that's bound for the Canary Islands. An epidemiologist says the Andy strain of the virus is not so contagious as to cause a pandemic, but it is dangerous still. Following Tennessee's lead, Alabama lawmakers could vote today on a Republican-friendly congressional redistricting plan. Alabama has asked federal judges to lift a court order requiring a second black majority district, that district in Memphis. More details at SRNnews.com.
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2: Hi, registered pharmacist Ben Fuchs here. I've been studying healthy bodies for 35 years, and what I've got to tell you may shock and surprise you, but if you listen up, it may change your life.
3: We humans are proud of our brains and our ability to think and be aware. We even named ourselves Homo sapiens, meaning man who is wise. But humans are emotional creatures too, and while we've been taught that the brain controls the actions of the body and its organs, what's a lot less appreciated is the impact the organs have on the activity of the brain. This relationship is especially significant when it comes to the heart, and while there's an obvious connection between what we think in our heads and what happens in the heart, as it turns out, coronary signaling to the brain is just as extensive as the other way around. The heart is the seat of our emotions, and when we're angry or depressed, heart messages to the brain are chaotic and disorganized. This results in an inhibitory effect on higher cognitive functions, suppressing our ability to learn, reason, and remember, and make good decisions. What's more, because the link goes in two directions, the heart's input to the brain when we're under emotional duress also returns back to the heart, ultimately impacting cardiac health and the wellness of the entire circulatory system. If you have a history of heart disease or you want to prevent it, working with thoughts and emotions can be an effective cardio health strategy. 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You'll know you're getting heart health benefits when your breathing slows down and deepens. And when the heart signals calmly back to the brain, you'll be thinking more clearly, making better choices, and improving brain health at the same time.
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7: With SRN News, I'm Rich Thomason in Washington. The U.S. military says it has fired on and disabled two more Iranian-flagged oil tankers trying to break the American blockade that President Trump has described as a wall of steel. When it comes to his blueprint for ending the Iran war, the president says the bottom line is simple. Iran will never get a nuclear weapon. The American hiring machine cranked out 115,000 new jobs last month. A robust hiring report had caught the experts by surprise. The unemployment rate holding steady, 4.3%. Spanish authorities ready to receive more than 140 passengers and crew members from that hantavirus-stricken cruise ship. It's currently heading toward the Canary Islands. Watching Wall Street this morning, stocks are higher. The Dow's up 78 points. NASDAQ ahead 281 points. This is SRN News.
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2: With SRN News, I'm Rich Thomason in Washington. Iran continues stirring up trouble in the Strait of Hormuz. The U.S. military says it has fired on and disabled two more Iran-flagged oil tankers who are trying to break the American blockade. President Trump says that negotiations with Iran continue. The latest on the hantavirus cruise ship saga, Spanish public health officials preparing for the vessel's arrival in the Canary Islands. The U.S. is sending a plane to transport a group of 17 American passengers to isolation back here at home. As oil prices edge higher, pump prices have dropped just a bit, down 1 cent from yesterday. AAA's national average for a gallon of regular gas, $4.54 as of this morning. Watching Wall Street, the Dow is up 4 points, the NASDAQ trading 338 points higher. More details at srnnews.com.
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8: Well, you know, he's a classy guy. Oh, look, he's doing donuts now. Look at him out in the parking lot. Wow, look at him go, dude.
7: If he keeps doing that, he's going to get a ticket out there.
8: Do you know, you ever see Knight Rider?
7: Of course.
8: That was MZ doing a lot of those stunts.
7: Doesn't surprise me. I'm impressed how he's driving that thing. Look at him go out there. Wow.
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Is the truth out there? Are there forces at work that we can't explain? 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
1: The details in Hour 4 about the newly released UFO photos, the most transparent administration when it comes to UFO photos in our nation's history. 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
2: And sorry, I was not alerted we were coming back. Or at least I wasn't paying attention when I was alerted.
1: Well, you missed some dumb crap, and we'll have that Hour 4.
2: Ah, damn it. Here's some more dumb crap. This is a Seattle drug addict explaining why Gavin Newsom, Mr. Mayor, Madam Governor, etc., why there's so damn many junkies in Seattle.
3: Good afternoon. My name's Corey Ratliff. I am a drug addict and homeless. And I just want to speak on the fact that it took me 45 days in jail to finally get my mind right, you know, and hold myself accountable. Before that, I was in the streets all the way from Aurora to Tacoma, and I was being enabled from the city with free pipes, free foil, free housing, places that police can't really come in and do anything about. So now we're encouraging and enabling a drug addict and a homeless to be comfortable in that situation. That does not help the situation. What helps the situation is to hold us accountable. If we're slipping in the streets and we're selling dope or we're pimping or we're doing anything that's against the law, hold me accountable, arrest me. Don't give me a slap on the wrist, don't let me go. You know what I'm saying? That time in jail is enough time for me to think, take accountability for what I did, understand that I need to change things, get out, get into places like Hope and Chance or Battlefield for Addiction, start going to work, you know, things like that. These sober living programs are the answer. It was for me. And I still have an older brother who's still actively in addiction, who has no thought whatsoever of getting out of that situation because tiny home villages, housing projects, everything there is comfortable to be homeless and a drug addict. 10 years ago, I couldn't do that. You know, in these days, it's so easy to be a drug addict and you're accepted in the city because it's okay. And we're just putting them into a building off the street. So now the city is thinking that it's not a problem anymore. No, it's still an issue. It's not being handled correctly. And I think the best way to do that is hold me accountable. Thank you.
2: Thank you. I think you either know that already or you can't accept that.
1: How can you not accept that?
2: I can't imagine. It's very difficult for me to get in the headspace of somebody who doesn't understand that.
1: I assumed that long before I started hanging around with drunks and drug addicts who say that over, former drunks and drug addicts, who say that over and over and over again. If I ever meet somebody who say, you know, what was the best thing for me is the fact that the city or state made it so comfortable for me to be homeless. In fact, would hand out needles and in some cases booze and drugs. If I ever meet anybody who says that that was a good thing for them, it'll be the first one.
2: Oh, they enabled me more effectively than any lover or parent or buddy.
1: And that helped me get off the drugs and on my feet.
2: Yeah. And we've talked about this in a big way a while back, and we got so many notes from people who said, oh yeah, getting thrown in jail changed my life for the better. Mm-hmm. It saved my life. You know, this is not a sales pitch exactly, but our new T-shirt at the Armstrong and Getty store, armstrongandgetty.com, is three words, each followed by a period. Enforce the law. That's not brutality if you do it correctly. That's compassion, idiots. Thought this was interesting.
1: That's if you're worried mostly about the drug addicts. I'm not. I'm a selfish person. I'm worried mostly about the law-abiding taxpaying citizens. But I like that idea because it would get less of them. There'd be less of them if you'd stop enabling them.
2: Portland does the same thing. Portland, Oregon, the state of Oregon, has backtracked a little bit. But between 2022 and 2026, the Nike Community Factory store, been there for 40 years, closed permanently because of 276 shoplifting reports. Nike sent a letter to the mayor citing conditions. Walmart, both Portland locations closed and laid off 580 employees. Target, three stores. The reason, explicitly cited organized retail crime and shoplifting. REI's reason, highest break-in rate in two decades, over $800,000 spent on extra security in the year of 2022 alone, including multiple incidents, one with a vehicle through the doors on Black Friday. U.S. Bank, the U.S. Bank Corp Tower announced it would not renew its lease. It was sold in 25 for $45 million, down from its previous value of $372 million, an 88% decline in value. Wells Fargo announced plans to exit Portland. Starbucks closed 5 to 6 Portland locations in September of 25 alone. Nordstrom Rack closed in the downtown. CVS Pharmacy closed its Broadway location. Reason, employees cited shoplifting and dangerous factors. Mall's major retail centers also closed. Pioneer Place Mall, once had roughly 100 stores, now down to 20, described as a dead mall, et cetera, et cetera. It goes on for a while. policy, folks. Policy.
1: Can't believe you're worried about that when we got all these UFO photos out.
2: The newly released UFO files that mention Epstein. Or Bigfoot.
1: According to the Defense Department, no other president or administration in history has followed through on this level of UFO transparency.
2: We'll go deep next hour, Jack.
1: Well, I'll let you know what has been revealed. If you miss it, get the podcast Armstrong and Getty On Demand.
0: Armstrong and Getty.
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6: Breaking news at Town Hall. I'm Bob Agnew in Washington. A major political victory for Republicans in the state of Virginia, where the state Supreme Court has struck down a Democratic congressional redistricting plan that had won voter approval.
7: The court's 4-3 decision Friday marked a major setback for Democrats in a nationwide redistricting battle with Republicans ahead of the midterm elections. The plan approved April 21st by voters could have helped Democrats win up to 4 additional U.S. House seats, but the court said state lawmakers violated procedural requirements when referring the plan to the ballot. A recent U.S. Supreme Court ruling that weakened the Voting Rights Act has been used by Republicans in several southern states to try to eliminate congressional districts held by black Democratic leaders. Bernie Bennett in Washington.
6: The U.S. said it thwarted attacks on 3 Navy ships and struck Iranian military facilities in the Strait of Hormuz. Even as both sides continue to flex their muscles, Secretary of State Marco Rubio remains optimistic about Iran accepting the latest U.S. proposal for an end to the war.
8: We're expecting a response from them today at some point. We have not received that yet, as you know, in the last hour, but perhaps that will come. Their system is still highly fractured and a bit dysfunctional as well, so that may be serving as an impediment.
6: Sources say the U.S. is not seeing imminent military action in Cuba anytime soon. Here's correspondent Ben Thomas.
9: We'll be doing something with Cuba very soon.
10: President Trump has been threatening Cuba is next for some time, suggesting U.S. warships deployed in the Middle East could return by way of the island. But U.S. officials involved in preliminary discussions with Havana tell AP the administration isn't looking to take military action anytime soon. The president saying last month,
9: I would think a deal would be made very easily with Cuba.
10: Still, those officials also say they are not optimistic the communist government will accept the U.S. offer, even though it includes tens of millions of dollars in humanitarian aid. Ben Thomas, Washington.
6: More of these stories at townhall.com.
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12: America's employers grew their payrolls by a surprisingly robust 115,000 jobs last month. There were fears the Iran war would freeze hiring, but it was much better than the 65,000 jobs economists had expected. The unemployment rate held steady at 4.3%. Oil traded modestly higher in today's early going. Brent crude gained 69 cents to $100.62 per barrel. Benchmark U.S. crude inched up 20 cents to $95.01 per barrel. Monster Beverage rose close to 8%. The energy drink maker reporting sales and profit both soared more than 25% over the same period last year. Golf equipment maker Callaway climbed 8.3% after beating Wall Street sales and profit targets. Callaway raised its full-year sales and profit guidance. For the Wall Street Business Report, I'm Rich Thomason.
6: 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Investigators scheduled a news conference for today to release the latest information into Kristen Smart's disappearance.
13: The San Luis Obispo County Sheriff's Office in California served a warrant this week on the home of Susan Flores, but has not said what prompted the search. Her son, Paul Flores, was convicted in 2022 of killing Smart, whose body was never found. Scientists took soil samples from outside the house and from a neighbor's yard this week. Smart went missing from California Polytechnic State University in May 1996 after returning from an off-campus party. She was declared legally dead in 2002. I'm Mike Hempen.
6: Health authorities across four continents this week tracking down and monitoring passengers who disembarked a hantavirus-stricken cruise ship before its deadly outbreak was detected, trying to trace others down who may have come into contact with them. More of these stories at townhall.com.
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19: And by the grace of God, it is finally Friday, and what a Friday it's gonna be!
20: The Virginia Supreme Court is tossing out that new congressional map that was crafted to flip four Republican seats held... four Republican-held seats to Democrats, the court ruling in favor of a Republican challenge, the Virginia High Court rejecting a Democrat-backed ballot measure approved by voters last July.
21: Well, the ruling says that legislative Democrats did not follow the proper procedure when putting the referendum on the ballot. This could allow Republicans to keep their majority in the U.S. House, and coming the midterms here, this is an important time.
19: Yeah, this is really, really, really big news because Abigail Scamburglar is now a lame duck. She's like 90 or 120 days into her miserable, miserable tenure as a governor of the state of Virginia. When I first moved here, I was like, I'm moving to Virginia. I'm not going to live in Maryland. I lived in Maryland for a dozen years. When I moved back to the D.C. area, I said, I'm going to move to Virginia. Then they elected this shyster, this CIA agent, this sociopath, this crazy cat lady, and then these Democrats in Richmond decided they were going to just suddenly pass about 80 new taxes. They want to tax gym memberships now. What the hell kind of sense does that make? You want people to be healthy? No, we're going to tax gym memberships. They're taxing things in the state of Virginia just because they're not taxed. That's the only reason. That's the only reason. And then on top of everything else, they were going to take away our representation as Republicans in the state of Virginia, a state that was founded, by the way, that literally started the Revolutionary War over taxation without representation. And they thought they could get away with it. They thought they could get away with it. And they just got their asses kicked up between their shoulders. Thank you very much. Not afraid to say it. I'm so, so grateful that this happened and that these thieves, these crooked Democrats are going down in flames in so many ways. This is a glorious day for America. I just posted a video on social media because, I mean, this... Do you know how big what's happening in America is right now with regard particularly to free and fair elections? Do you know how big this is? Because what this is going to do, it's going to cause the Democrat Party to either disappear from existence or actually become responsive to its voters and sane. Because right now, they're out of their frickin' minds in Washington, D.C. They're insane. They don't represent you. Democrats, I'm telling you, and this is catching fire, by the way. I'm seeing Fox hosts echoing my words. I swear to God, I think they listen to me over there, which is great. Cool. I'm absolutely cool with it. But this is so big. The Democrat Party has been able to steal elections. They say that there's no election fraud. Honestly, shut up. I'm so done with that nonsense, all right? The elections are not free and fair. The election of 2020 was stolen. It was stolen because they stopped vote counting the night of the election in the seven battleground states where Donald Trump was way ahead, and then all these votes came in. So knock it off, okay? Knock it off. You rubbed our face in the mess you made for years. You rubbed our face in it. You said when it was happening, we couldn't talk about it. You said before that election, we couldn't talk about it on social media. Then we were banned. We were restricted from saying anything about it until this very day. And Democrats have been able to pump up mail-in ballots, ship ballots across states, get illegals and others on the voter rolls. Hundreds of thousands, if not millions of people are being taken off the voter rolls who should not be on the voter rolls. In the state of Minnesota, literally this week, the Republicans put forth a piece of legislation to take dead people off the voter rolls, and the Democrats voted against it. The Democrats voted against it. It is utterly, utterly laughable. But let me see this. Minnesota. Let me see if I can find it. Yeah. Minnesota. Check this out. Listen to this. This is Minnesota. 11.
3: I recognize a member from Olmsted, Representative Quam.
17: Thank you, Mr. Speaker and members. This is just to require the full removal of deceased people from the voters' rolls.
19: Yeah.
17: And if, before you ask, well, nobody deceased is voting, they're... The federal system at SSA has checked registrations and has flagged deceased people registering in the state of Minnesota. It's not a...
19: Dead people were registering to vote in the state of Minnesota, and Minnesota legislature, they want the dead people to stay on the voter rolls. Do you understand this? What a wretched, putrid, awful, evil party the Democrat Party has become, and it's about to be exercised. And they're going to have to start listening to their voters. 95% plus of Democrats think it's insane to surgically alter or use puberty blockers on children, particularly boys, to become girls and compete in girls' sports. 95%+ of Democrats feel that way. 100% of Democrats in Washington, D.C. say that it's fine. Okay, I think 70%+ of Democrats say voter ID should be required. 100% of Democrats on Capitol Hill say no voter ID is necessary because they want illegals to vote. That's it. That's all. That's that. They're willing to say anything to demean you, whether you be a black person, you're either too stupid or whatever to be able to get a driver's license or some sort of ID. The same goes with women. They said that about women. Like half of Democrats are women, and they said that women are unable to, without a man in their life, change their ID. It's just like, what the what? It is. It's you. You're just so bloody broken. You're so bloody broken. And this is a healing moment. This is a real healing moment, and it's sweeping the country. Yesterday in Tennessee, they took that Supreme Court decision from Louisiana and got rid of a racially gerrymandered district. And guess what? Democrats are screaming racism, but the problem is that district has voted for a white man, Steve Cohen, for the last 20 years, and this puts a black woman Republican in the position to win the district. Oh, my God! And they're saying it's racist. It's so beautiful. It's so beautiful. When your party is built on sand, your house of cards is built on sand, the foundation will be swept away by the high tide. And high tide is here, baby. High tide is here. It is so, so, so glorious. I just love it. We've got much, much more on this. But first, I think we need something from Jim Gossie. He just did this 5 minutes ago. On the Rob Carson Show.
1: They overturned it in Virginia.
19: Woohoo!
1: Good job, Supreme Court.
19: Come on.
1: We knew you had it in ya.
19: Lame duck scamburger.

0: crooked map. Woo-hoo! A load of crap.
1: This is such good news because, you know, there's so many people saying, I might consider moving out of the state of Virginia because Virginia is lost, and guess what? It is not. It is not one little bit. And the Democrats are trying all this Second Amendment, you know, gun control. I call it gun suggestions because I ain't following whatever the State House in Virginia has to say about my Second Amendment rights. And I would encourage you to disregard what they do as well, because what's legal yesterday shouldn't just be illegal today because of a bunch of jackweeds in Richmond, Virginia. Virginia Supreme Court kills Democrat gerrymandering scheme. The Virginia Supreme Court just killed it. The party's cynical attempt to rig the 2026 midterm elections, blatantly unconstitutional. This is the Supreme Court ruling. On March 6, 2026, the General Assembly of Virginia submitted to Virginia voters a proposed constitutional amendment that authorized partisan gerrymandering of congressional districts in the Commonwealth. We hold the legislative process employed to advance the proposal violated Article 12, Section 1 of the Constitution of Virginia. This constitutional violation incurably taints the resulting referendum vote and nullifies its legal efficacy. They even wrote it on the ballot. They misled Virginia voters. They were making the representation unfair, and they called it "make it more fair" on the damned ballot. That's how filthy, rotten, Stalinistic the Democrat Party is, not only in Washington, D.C., but also in states across the country. The largest organized crime family in the history of the world, is the Democrat Party, and their cabal is falling apart. Its financial structure is falling apart. All of the NGOs, all of these beneficiaries of Medicare, Medicaid, all of this government largesse who were going to vote slavishly Democrat, being defunded. The next thing I hope is that George Soros and Neville Singham are extradited to America to face charges of sedition, 100%. But this is a glorious day in America, and I'm telling you, Democrats, it's a good day for you too. It's just a bad day for the crooked politicians that you elected or whose elections they stole. There you go. Let's take a break and come back. This is the Rob Carson Show.
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17: And we discounted that statement, and now here we are seeing a black man in Tennessee fight to keep the only black district that they have there being totally erased off the map. And I just think, you know, there needs to be more, you know, those conversations need to be tied together.
18: There's no such thing as a black district or a white district. It's an American district.
1: Yeah.
18: You know, people... Again, we vote based on our values, not the color of our skin. At least we shouldn't.
1: That's actually a black woman talking there. Holy hell. It's just amazing. It's like the Democrat Party's almost racist or something. Oh, yeah, they're completely racist. My God in heaven. They're the party of racism. They were part of the slavery. They were part of the party of Jim Crow. The party of the Great Society. Lyndon Johnson literally built the Great Society to destroy the black family. Bravo. Bravo, Democrats. Bravo, Democrats. You're being exposed. You're being exposed for the awfulness that you have perpetrated on the country, and you've turned totally, you're just totally evil now. So leaders of the Democrat Party, you guys are just totally evil. You're like down with surgically castrating healthy boys and having girls go through puberty blockers and then get a hysterectomy and breast removed by the age of 12. You people are nuts, man. You guys are just nuts. Into the pits of hell with you, honestly. Just in the pits of hell with you. Yesterday in Tennessee, by the way, decided to take advantage of the Supreme Court decision about racial gerrymandering, and they got rid of the only black district that was racially gerrymandered. All right? That's illegal now. And this isn't about excluding black people. This is about Democrats using black people. That's what it's all about. This isn't going to change any black votes. This isn't going to, might cause them to vote Republican, actually. But I want you to listen to these idiots in the Tennessee House yesterday. Wow. You frickin' children. My God. You need a total spanking. And guess what? You just got one. They literally brought these, the bullhorn things you got, you know, those, the air canisters that have the loud horn, whatever, and then bullhorns. They had them ready. What did I tell you? What did I tell you about Democrats?
19: Vote is mine!
1: Doesn't that sound like movie Vampires Dying?
19: No!
1: Yeah, let's compare the two here real quick. That's the movie. This is Democrats. Yeah. So that's Democrats, and this is actually the movie, Vampires Dying. Yeah. Very, very, very, very similar. Very, very similar, actually. These are adults. These are adult people right here in Tennessee. Wow, I got to tell you, that is just, that is crazy. What I tell you, I told you, it's like movie vampires. I got to tell you, they are, man. This is exactly what I predicted. I said that the Democrat Party, they're like movie vampires. They want to drag you kicking and screaming into hell with them. Yesterday, they almost set, I mean, it was like almost they wanted to set the damn building on fire. They did the country in 2020. That was all Democrats, and Democrats were never held accountable for it. But guess what? Now you just got your rear end handed to you. Oh, my goodness. It is so glorious. Lydia Moynihan pointed out the obvious, which is kind of funny, because Steve Cohen's a white male Democrat, an older dude, and he's been in charge of this district that's gerrymandered black. And oddly enough, this is going to mean that a black woman Republican will be elected.
19: A little ironic that the woman now who is likely going to win the 9th district in Tennessee is a black Republican woman.
1: What?
19: As a result of this redistricting effort. It's likely going to be a black Republican woman who beats that old white man.
20: Could I make this very simple?
19: But that's
20: very
19: simple. We're going to come back.
21: It actually is.
1: We're going to take a quick break, and then these idiot panelists on CNN are going to go dunk their head in cold water and maybe have some holy water splashed on their face. Unbelievable. Oh, man. Unbelievable. Todd Starnes writes on Twitter, the congressional redistricting Tennessee had nothing to do with race. I live in Memphis. This is the reality of the situation. Representative Steve Cohen, a white dude, has represented Memphis in Congress for 20 years. During his tenure, Republicans nominated a black woman as their choice 5 times. Democrats could have elected a black woman, but she was the wrong political persuasion. So, my question to Democrats, did you deny Charlotte Bergman her seat in Congress because of her skin care, color or gender? Facts matter. Memphis Democrats loathe black Republicans more than they do white Republicans. It is remarkable. It is remarkable. And they're so, so bloody wrong. And here is Ro Khanna. I mean, this is some drama here. He brings up slavery. He brings up the Indian government with Gandhi. Listen to how DP digs, because he's so upset and he's trying to get people back on the thought plantation.
22: I understand the anger and the frustration of what it feels like to go backwards. I mean, we're talking about 250 years of slavery. We're talking about the scars of 100 years of Jim Crow.
1: Oh my God.
22: We're talking about Reconstruction that was cut short with the Southern Redemption.
1: Oh,
22: we're talking about the scars of colonialism. And my grandfather spent 4 years in jail as part of Gandhi's independence movement.
1: Wow.
22: And many of us were born
1: Nelson Mandela.
22: Thinking that this nation had overcome those ugly strains.
1: Oh, my God.
22: After
1: Democrat slavery.
22: Decades and
1: Democrat Confederacy.
22: Decades of sacrifice. And that we were the beneficiaries of moving towards Frederick Douglass and King and Obama's dream of a multiracial democracy.
1: Oh.
22: Well, it turns out we were wrong in thinking it would be as easy a path.
1: Yeah, the first blacks in Congress were Republicans exclusively, you moron. Wow. Oh, it's just so delicious. I just want to take it all in. I just want to bask in it. I should put some sunscreen on. I should have put some sunscreen on because I'm going to get a tan from all the happy. It's just flowing in. All the positive vibes are just flowing in. It's so good. And Michael Steele was on MSNBC. He sold his soul to have a contract on television. And he got all sorts of... This is one of the whitest black people I've ever known in my life. He used to head the Republican Party. And all of a sudden, he decides to kind of do what...

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1: Hi, this is Dr. Duncan McCollum, and I have this amazing patient, Gaylene, here, who walked into our office, well, barely walked into our office.
2: Hardly able to walk and bent over. And within three visits, I was standing up straight, walking. I couldn't believe it. That's never happened to me before. It's been a very rough road. But we're getting there, and I'm very grateful.
1: And you had two back surgeries as well, right?
2: Yes, I did. Yep. In 1995, yeah.
1: And so they didn't really solve your problem?
2: No, they didn't.
1: And you came in, we did some stem cell treatments on you and some chiropractic on you, right?
2: Correct.
1: Yeah. So you're happy?
2: I'm happy. Everyone here is just awesome. They're all here to help you. They're all so sweet.
1: You should listen to Gaylene, see if we can help your health.
2: That's right. Anyone that needs help, please come in.
1: Thank you.
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0: There's just something about Mary.
1: There is something about Mary. And it's nothing weird. It's not like she's got a relative tied up in her attic or anything weird like that. Nothing like that. But there is something about her, and she joins us on the Newsmax hotline. Hello, how are you? Mary, are you there? Okay, well, get her back on the air. See what's going on there. Sometimes these things... There's something about Mary. She's on a phone that doesn't work. There you go. That's something about Mary. Yeah, try to get her on there, Brian, and see what happens. We've got much to talk to about things with Mary, including... Did you know that the UFO... Some of those UFO files are going to be unveiled today and have been unveiled today? And so we're going to talk about that because it gets freaky. It gets really freaky. Just tell me whenever you got her there, Brian. I've been doing a lot of research on this. And I've spent a good deal of my life studying astronomy and physics. That's what I enjoy reading, oddly enough. It's weird, right? And I have been researching, and I have discovered in the last couple of months the thing called the Fermi Paradox, which says that we haven't been visited by UFOs. And I'll explain that with Mary Walter. Mary Walter, hello!
2: I'm sorry.
1: That's okay.
2: I'm in a remote area with very iffy cell phone service. No problem.
1: So I saw you sent me a picture. It looks very bucolic there, lakeside, wherever that is. My God.
2: It is very cold.
1: Oh, is it really?
2: Cold in the Northeast. We had a freeze warning, frost warning last night. It's cold.
1: Oh, my gosh. Oh, and you probably put your feet on your husband's calves in bed, and he goes, ugh. Do you do that?
2: No, I wear socks.
1: So I want to talk a little bit. There's a lot of good news today. You got a good news out of Tennessee. Oddly enough, a racial gerrymandering has been gotten rid of, and because of that, a black woman is going to be elected as a Republican, and they're getting rid of an old white guy.
2: Yeah, it's so funny. They're represented by a white Jewish guy. And
1: I know. I said God has a sense of humor, you know? God has a sense of humor, things like this. Then we got in the state of Virginia where I moved to, and I was just bummed out about living in Virginia with Abigail Scamburglar and that racial...
2: Yeah, you moved there anyway.
1: But no, she got elected after I moved there.
2: Yeah, but you had to see that coming, dude.
1: No, I did not. Nope.
2: Everybody else did.
1: Well, whatever, anyway. Do you really need to lay a guilt trap on me this early in the segment?
2: No, I'm just saying, but, like, who chooses to move to Northern Virginia? I mean, like, who chooses to move to New Jersey? Who chooses?
1: Well, if I had to choose to go to Virginia or D.C. or Maryland, I've been proven right. Let me just put it that way. The Supreme Court tossed out that gerrymandering of representation of Republicans. We had the Supreme Court getting rid of racial gerrymandering. You had the rhino butt kicking in Indiana. Tony Kennett was quite thrilled about it. It's been a good week. It's been a good week while you're on vacation. Yeah.
2: It has been a very good week. So I can't complain.
1: No, and I think it's going to be good for the Democrat Party because the Democrat Party is actually going to have a sane platform that people can vote for rather than relying on stealing elections, rather than early voting, rather on racial gerrymandering and all this. They're going to have to actually be responsive to their voters, and I think it's actually a very good thing.
2: I think by running Graham Plattner, they are being responsive to their voters.
1: Oh my gosh! Now, have you noticed? Have you noticed they're ghosting him? Have you noticed this? And I think they're kind of wanting to do what they did to Eric Swalwell, but the what's her name? The other candidate, the Republican who pulled out, I'm drawing a blank on her name, they don't have a backup. They don't have a backup right now. And so they're ghosting Graham Plattner all of a sudden. And
2: he's still going to be their candidate. They're still going to run a Nazi.
1: Well, yeah, they are. But I think they're distancing themselves from him greatly. I don't hear, do you hear Chris Van Hollen this week? Do you hear? Where's Adam Schiff? Where are all these Republicans supporting Graham Plattner? They're not there at all anymore.
2: Those people are Democrats. Schiff and those guys are Democrats. But they're going to ghost him, but they'll still take the seat if he wins.
1: Yeah, well, I don't think he's.
2: And they'll still probably have they'll have the first self-proclaimed Nazi win.
1: Yeah. Well, I don't think he's going to get elected. I really don't. I really don't think he's going to get elected. Yeah. I think they really screwed the pooch with this guy. But anyway, let's talk about other stuff. I was mentioning, the UFO stuff was going to come out today, the first round of UFO stuff that from the Trump administration being declassified. And I was explaining how the last few months, and I don't want to get too esoteric here, but there's a thing called the Fermi Paradox, which says that the universe is too big for life to have actually visited us. because, I mean, it's massive. You know, if you think it came from another galaxy, it's impossible because the Milky Way is like 100,000 light years across. And then the next galaxy is like millions of light years away. And so we would never cross paths. It would never happen. That's the Fermi paradox. That said, what have you discovered? What have you discovered today? I heard the FBI revealed that the Nazis built a secret UFO.
2: They did.
1: Wow.
2: So crazy. Wow. And it wasn't big. I think it was like 21 feet around. And it was it was remotely controlled. And
1: it was a drone. It was a drone.
2: Exactly. But it was based on UFOs. Which, by the way, they're not UFOs anymore. They're now UAPs. Like, I hate when they change the acronym for something. Like, I hate when they change the letters. Like, why did we have to go
1: for UFOs? Yeah, couldn't we just stuck with DWI instead of DUI? What the hell?
2: Exactly. In New Jersey, we still call it a DWI. But like, I'm going to say UFO. But then everybody goes, oh, that's because you're old. And I'm like,
1: oh, shut up.
2: Crap.
1: Whatever. You know what? You know, I can't do anything about my chronology, and you can't do anything about your intelligence. So we're at an impasse, honestly.
2: Exactly.
1: You know?
2: Exactly. Right. See, between the two of us, we actually make a whole person.
1: A 200-year-old person.
2: There you go. But so Graham Platner's people, to go back and bring it tied in above, actually engineered a UFO in 1942.
1: In 1942, multiple pages concerning a tip about a possible Nazi UFO craft. You know, I've got to tell you, those Nazis were pretty damned inventive. You know, they're pretty damned inventive.
2: It's like a lot of criminals. If they would just use their brains for good, they could, like, own the world. But instead, they use their brains trying to figure out how not to work.
1: Yes. During this period, he observed an aircraft described it was saucer-shaped, 20 feet in diameter, radio-controlled, mounted several jet engines around an exterior portion of the craft. That's just crazy.
2: I know.
1: That's nuts. Do you think, I mean, this doesn't immediately dispel the possibility of alien life, but do you believe that aliens have visited the planet? I mean, leaving Rose DeLauro out of the equation.
2: That was good. 100%. Yeah.
1: Do you think so? Really?
2: Of course. We've had this conversation before. And what did I say to you last time? And you're going to go, what are those? Didn't I talk about the Nazca lines? The only way you can see them is from the air, and yet they build them, and they're like miles and miles long, and they make like a bird or a human or whatever. Yeah,
1: farmers also can carve in the ground, "Will you marry me?" And you can see it from an airplane.
2: Yes, so but we also have drones and things like that to let them know. So I'm going, 100%.
1: You think so? Okay. What about Bigfoot?
2: Yes.
1: No, Bigfoot, actually, they just found out that the hair that they gathered in the 1960s was deer. It was from deer.
2: Oh, really?
1: Yeah, they just found that out. It was declassified, by the way.
2: Oh, wow.
1: So,
2: well, I will say that we have friends who are Bigfoot hunters.
1: Are they?
2: Yeah.
1: Oh, my God. Do you want to admit this? Wait, you got friends who are Bigfoot?
2: I do.
1: Shut the front door.
2: The whole family goes. And they go out to Ohio. Like, Ohio is apparently a hot spot. And they go out to Ohio. And you sleep, like, in a camper. Everybody else sleeps in a tent, but they're sleeping. She won't sleep in a tent. So you sleep in a camper. And, like, 2 o'clock, 3 o'clock in the morning is, like, prime Bigfoot hunting time.
1: Wow. That is phenomenal. Yeah. Well, this explains a lot. Yeah. The people you run with.
2: You're not the only crazy friend I have.
1: Yes. So coming up, we've got nurseries with racist toddlers. We're going to talk about this on the other side of the break with Mary Walter. Mary Walter Radio, by the way. Look up Mary Walter Radio, okay? Let's take a break and come back. This is the Rob Carson Show.
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9: Hi, David, it's me, Billy One Eye, the pirate. 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

0: Chris Stapleton for you. Love, love, love, love, love, love, love. Chris Stapleton is amazing. He does a lot of collaborating with other people, and he's remarkable. Remarkable. Mary Walter Radio, if you want to check it out, is on the Newsmax hotline, one of our unusual suspects. And now we know she's even more unusual because she has friends who are Bigfoot hunters.
1: Like I said, you're not my only weird friend.
0: Do they, like, believe all
1: you
0: of this?
1: You know it's right. That's why you couldn't respond.
0: Alex Jones is right about everything. So let's talk. Oh, I want to mention something because you live in the Northeast. You live in Jersey, right?
1: Mm-hmm.
0: So Zohran Mamdani wants to make the death tax 50%.
1: Mm-hmm.
0: That is freaking unbelievable. It's like 16% now. He wants to make the death tax 50%. So, I mean, honestly, is he intentionally just trying to get people to leave? Is that the deal?
1: I honestly, there is a theory that he wants to drive out, like, the upper middle class, drive those people out, and he, you know, wants to bring in, like, his socialist paradise, right? It's interesting because Hochul is holding is kind of not giving on the budget, which I really thought she would,
0: well, yeah.
1: But she's got to get elected. Got reelected, right?
0: Mm-hmm.
1: Blakeman is catching up on her. I don't think Blakeman will win, but he is catching up on her, and he is a Republican in a Democrat district on Long Island, right?
0: Mm-hmm.
1: So, but he doesn't have the name recognition that she does, and people are stupid. So, I think what she does is she tells him no on the budget, and then when she gets reelected, then she pushes the state legislature to give him everything he wants.
0: We shall see. He needs to do a Spencer Pratt. I mean, honestly, look what he's done. My God, I'm right? Unbelievable.
1: California has no voter ID. You want to go vote?
0: Yeah. Oh, he's putting out some great videos, man. He is exposing all sorts of stuff. He's got a new video about this ramen, what's her name? She's running for city council.
1: Yeah.
0: What they do is they flip properties for homeless shelters. So they buy a building for $11 million, then sell it to a nonprofit or whatever for $27 million and pocket the cash.
1: Yep.
0: Unbelievable.
1: They're laundering the money. This is why they're so upset about USAID going away. Have you ever?
0: Yeah.
1: Can I ask you a question? What's going on in Ukraine? I have not heard Democrats scream about Ukraine, but since we took USAID away, have you noticed that since we stopped sending money to Ukraine, Democrats don't care anymore?
0: It's just kind of weird, isn't it? Yeah, it is. The Democrat Party is the most, the largest criminal crime family in the history of the world. La Cosa Nostra sits there and goes, "Holy crap! We had to sell cocaine." We had to shake down people for protection money, for God's sake. All we needed to do was open a Lyric Center.
1: Exactly.
0: And it's just, I mean, it's just, but you know, a lot of this, it's finally coming out, Mary. The feces is finally hitting the fan.
1: What I fear is because of John Thune, that the SAVE Act is not going to get passed, and people are going to be so mad that they're going to stay home and they're not going to vote in the midterms.
0: I don't believe that. I don't believe that one little bit. I think we're so motivated. It's not even funny.
1: I said I fear it. A lot can happen.
0: You also have friends who go hunt Bigfoot. So, honestly.
1: Like I said, you are not my only weird friend.
0: What do you do? I mean, what kind of urine do you use to attract Bigfoot? Because they do that with deer. You know, the hunters go out and they put deer urine on them. Where do you get Bigfoot urine? I have no idea.
1: Yeah, they don't do that. They don't do that.
0: Okay, all right. So nurseries urged to report racist toddlers. This is happening where again?
1: In Wales.
0: Wales. Mm-hmm.
1: Yeah, so England is lost.
0: Oh, my God. Well, no, because Nigel Farage just won.
1: I know. But they did the same thing there that they did here, but to a greater extent.
0: Yeah.
1: You know, with allowing all of these people to come from third world countries, flood into their country, they don't assimilate, and because they don't assimilate, they demand everyone else assimilate around them to their culture. And Keir Starmer and the liberal Brits gave them what they wanted. So now
0: you've got a kid. If you've got a white kid in a daycare center and he acts whatever toward a kid of color, which toddlers don't give a rat's behind about, you can call 999 and get the emergency services to come out and go after this little toddler for behaving untoward and blaming racism.
1: Yes. Yes.
0: Wow.
1: Exactly. And all the staff have to explore their and acknowledge their white privilege and what ways in which they are privileged because of their skin color, all this other stuff. It's insane. This is why I say England is lost.
0: I don't know. I'm not giving up. I'm more of an optimist than you. And I certainly feel very optimistic about what's happening in our country. I understand where you're coming from in Great Britain, but I think a lot of people are fed up, and Farage is on the way to becoming the Prime Minister. I think, anyway, that's going to do it for the show. I've enjoyed the conversation today about Bigfoot, and everything's fantastic.
1: Well, this went quick, and does it make you feel good to know that you're not my only weird friend?
0: It is kind of nice, and it's also surprising that you have friends. I mean, it really is. It's just kind of crazy.
1: Well, that was just not nice.
0: All right. So tell everybody where they can find you, by the way. Mary Walter Radio, just Google it, but go ahead.
1: Yes, Mary Walter Radio. Tomorrow I will be on Newsmax at 2:40 in the afternoon Eastern time. And then look for my live cast on YouTube and Rumble and Getter and Apple Podcasts, Spotify, and Speaker. 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
0: All right. Have a glorious weekend with your vacation, and hopefully you might be able to go ice skating this Saturday.
1: You know what? We went to Walmart, and I was like, I may buy long underwear.
0: Oh, my God. That's fantastic. All right. Let's take a break and come back. Talk to you soon. God bless, girl. We'll talk. This is the Rob Carson Show. 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

0: I just heard John Paul Jones doing collaboration. What the heck was that? Over the Hills, Far Away? I'll have to think about it. Sorry to mislead you. I, it showed up on my Spotify playlist. It was John Paul Jones playing with somebody. And Led Zeppelin, was it When the Levee Breaks? It was When the Levee Breaks. Which, by the way, is an old blues song that Led Zeppelin reinvented, like Elvis Presley reinvented blues and gospel, combined them with country and made rockabilly and then rock and roll. So there you go. I know these things because, you know, I love music. Time for a Crazy Cat Lady update. This is a reformed crazy cat lady who moved to Costa Rica and realized it was crappy. She moved because Donald Trump became the president, realized it's a crappy place to live.
1: If you're an American who is considering leaving the country to move somewhere else, make sure that the location you choose isn't based off of fear and lack mentality. I regret moving to Costa Rica. It's a beautiful country. I love the nature and wildlife. But moving to a third world country where I don't know the language, I don't have any connections,
0: open a learning center,
1: resources or opportunities, that didn't make my life any easier by any means. I was just so scared of what's going on in America politically.
0: Nothing to be afraid of.
1: That I was in fight or flight. I was like, how am I going to afford to survive? Like, how am I going to find a place to live? Like, I was freaking out. And then I came here and made my life so much harder. And now I'm trying to go back. And I just, like, wish I didn't leave in the first place.
0: Wow, that
1: is so weird.
0: That is just really, that's just really crazy. You move from the greatest country in the world for irrational fear inspired by insane people like Rosie O'Donnell. It's really kind of dumb. We got a great country and nothing to be afraid of.

0: there's our crazy cat lady update of the day. I love that bit. Don't you love that bit? I just love that bit. It's fantastic. On the way, we're going to be talking to Christian Toto about Mark Hamill. He's in some deep agua, among other things. Also, some amazing fraud in L.A. involving homelessness. I know it's a big surprise. And one of the L.A. mayor candidates benefited from it. She toast. Don't go anywhere.
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2: Breaking news at Town Hall. I'm Bob Agnew in Washington. Even as diplomatic efforts to reopen the Strait of Hormuz and end the war with Iran continue, there was more military confrontation reported on Thursday. And correspondent Ben Thomas has more.
3: The U.S. military says it intercepted Iranian attacks on three U.S. Navy ships Thursday as they transited the Strait of Hormuz. President Trump described the confrontation this way.
4: We took our three destroyers and we rammed them through some pretty big stuff today, and the destroyers weren't hurt in any way. The people weren't hurt, but they were firing at us, and we were firing back at them.
3: Central Command says U.S. forces then targeted Iranian military facilities responsible for the attack. Meanwhile, the president says the U.S. is still negotiating with Iran.
4: We're not going to give them the right to have a nuclear weapon.
3: Ben Thomas, Washington.
2: The U.S. is lifting its hold on immigration applications for doctors.
5: The Trump administration is again reviewing green card and visa applications for doctors from three dozen countries it considers high risk. That means physicians whose cases have been paused for months could soon get them renewed. But scientific researchers and other professionals from countries including Iran, Venezuela, and Afghanistan say their immigration applications still won't be reviewed. The Trump administration put a pause on applications from those countries, citing a need to improve security screening. Some immigrants have filed lawsuits trying to get immigration officials to decide their cases. I'm Mike Hempen.
2: This week's victories in GOP primaries in a number of states, bolstering House Speaker Mike Johnson's belief that this fall's election outlook remains positive for Republicans. Speaker Johnson predicts his party will defy the conventional view that the party controlling the White House often loses seats in Congress in the midterms. More from townhall.com.
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2: In California, it's a free-for-all when it comes to free diapers.
7: California will soon provide infants with hundreds of free diapers before they leave hospitals after birth. Officials say the goal is to ease the financial burden on families welcoming newborns in the notoriously costly state. The state will provide 400 diapers to each newborn through participating hospitals. The program in its first year will be limited to hospitals largely serving low-income patients, and then it will expand statewide after that. Rich Thomason reporting.
2: An online system used by thousands of schools and universities is back on its feet after a cyber attack. Canvas is used to manage grades and course notes and other scholastic-related tasks. Its outage created chaos as students tried to study for their final exams. A hacking group called Shiny Hunters claimed responsibility for the shutdown. Breaking news and analysis at townhall.com. One of women's basketball's most decorated players is adding a unique honor to her high-flying resume.
8: Basketball Hall of Famer, four-time WNBA champion, five-time Olympic gold medalist, and now State Bird. Sue Bird will soon have the title of Connecticut State Bird. That's according to a bill approved this week by the Connecticut legislature and headed to Governor Ned Lamont's desk for his expected signature. She'll share the State Bird title with the American Robin starting next year. The Syosset, New York native is beloved in the Constitution State. She led UConn to national titles in 2000 and 2002 and won four WNBA titles with the Seattle Storm before retiring in 2022. I'm Gethin Coolbaugh.
2: 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You'll find more of these stories at townhall.com. 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
0: This is hour number three of the Rob Carson Show, and as I always like to say, by the grace of God, it is finally Friday. Finally Friday. What a week it has been. What a week it has been. Started off with the Supreme Court saying no to racial gerrymandering Tuesday. Rhinos got defeated. Destroyed. And of course, Tennessee yesterday, they racially gerrymandered district in Memphis, where a white Jewish guy, Democrat, has been in charge for almost 20 years. And despite the fact that this is supposedly racist, there's the real opportunity that a much maligned black Republican woman will win the seat. God has a sense of humor. And then, of course, we find out today that Abigail Scamburglar and the evil Democrats in Richmond cannot gerrymander the state and get rid of Republican representation because the Supreme Court in the state said, no, that what you did was illegal. What you did was illegal. But the great thing is, you ready? What do I like to say? The left exposes its flank so we can kick its DDD, right? That's what I say. And they did, and they did, and they did. Now we know what we're dealing with. Now we know exactly who the Democrats are, no matter what. You cannot believe what they say. You cannot believe her. She said she was she campaigned as a moderate, and then she got into office. A lot of people said, cool, and just went bananas, Marxist bananas. 80 new taxes, just taxing because there isn't a tax on something. That's what they're doing. They're literally looking things going, what can we tax that is not taxed now? That's it. They have had a $2.3 billion budget surplus with the previous governor, Glenn Youngkin, who supported a candidate who had no chance of winning, just a terrible candidate with the personality of an armadillo. Sorry, this is the way it was. Terrible gubernatorial candidate. And then what happens? Abigail Scamburglar, she goes in, and then they just unveil this unholy. I don't even. It's a plan for the state to turn it wicked left, take away gun rights, all of these things. And I, as I like to say, it's not gun control legislation; it's gun suggestion. Because I would not follow it if I were a Virginian. I'd say, screw you! I'm going to get up, whatever. I'm going to get whatever. It doesn't matter. They're not enough police in the state to go after you. Honestly, I'm not, you know, do what you do. But you cannot just come in and say, we're going to make this illegal. It was legal yesterday under the Second Amendment. We're going to make it illegal. No, it's not going to work. It's just not going to work. Here's Harmy Dillon, actually. I'll just throw this in here because I was kind of looking. She was talking to John Solomon. Because they're doing this crap in Denver, where they take away what they call assault rifles, even though you ask a Democrat what they are, they wouldn't know what the hell they are, to be quite honest. But she's going after it, and this isn't going to stand in Virginia.
13: So, first of all, I'm really excited about this. I want to thank the president for setting the tone at the beginning of his administration and having an executive order that made clear that the Second Amendment is a first-class right in the United States. And Lord Pam Bondi and Acting Attorney General Todd Blanche have fully backed that up. And so we demanded that Denver end its criminalization of its citizens owning, let's just, you know, use a shorthand, AR-15s, yeah. Semi-automatic rifles, yeah. And a number of other firearms that are in common use in the United States.
0: Yeah. Yeah.
13: And they said no, you know, in a rather terse letter yesterday afternoon, sued them this morning in federal court. And we intend to make sure that citizens of Denver have the same rights as citizens of the rest of America.
0: Yeah.
13: And we do have other cities like this. District of Columbia also mm-hmm. has a similar ban. We sued them already.
0: Love it.
13: And
0: love it. Love it.
13: We will be absolutely looking for other opportunities. And there are other types of issues as well. But I think the AR-15 ban is one that really is a kind of low-hanging fruit because the Supreme Court held in a 9-0 opinion in the Smith & Wesson case that the AR-15 is the most commonly owned and operated rifle in the United States. And so, you know, when you add that statistic to the ruling in Bruin,
0: there you go. Yeah, so it's most common, and you can't make it illegal over here when it's legal over here. There you go. And oh, my God, the people of Washington, D.C. will be able to defend themselves in their homes. Isn't that crazy? Isn't that just crazy? Whew, man. Virginia's new Democrat governor teases possibility of a tax on gym memberships. Why the hell? Why? Why? Because there's not one? What's it going to do? Is it going to encourage people to get fit? I mean, how stupid? How bloody stupid are you? And streaming services, too. Just because there isn't a tax on it. She's a lame duck. She's a lame duck. We have to make sure that she is a lame duck. That's it. We have to make sure that she is a lame duck. She exposed her flank. Now we kick her butt. There you go. What else are we going to talk about here? I've got some good stuff here I want to talk about. I want to talk about California. California, how crazy is California? Spencer Pratt's running for the mayor of L.A. out there, and he uncovered something about one of the city, Nitya Raman. And she's not the good Raman. She's like the cheap $5 Raman that you ate in college, and it hasn't gone up in price since. They still sell it for $5 on sale, $4 regular. But anyway, she's apparently is involved in a scam where developers flip properties for homeless people. Listen to Spencer Pratt.
14: You know how Nitya Ramanchurian candidate laundered taxpayer money?
0: Ramanchurian candidate. That's good. I like top ramen, but okay.
14: To her own homeless nonprofit?
0: Yeah.
14: Well, both she and Karen Basura would love for you to forget the Shelby fraud when developer Stephen Taylor bought a property for $11 million and then just a few weeks later, he was able to flip it to an L.A. homeless nonprofit for $27.3 million.
0: Wow.
14: And this is the scam that these corrupt politicians always...
0: So you buy a property, you're buddies with whatever politician, and then you flip it and triple the price and get money from an NGO that is funded by the government. Isn't that amazing? Isn't that amazing?
14: Run. Like, they pay above market prices,
0: wow.
14: So that way their fraudulent nonprofits can launder taxpayer money. Why? Well, because it's not their money. It's yours.
0: Yeah.
14: And this is what they always do with OPM. And to cover up the fraud, they have appraisal.
0: Oh, I hope, God, he gets to become the mayor. Oh, my gosh. And I hope that Steve Hilton becomes the governor. It's going to change. People are going to move back to that state. They're going to save that state from destruction. This is a story from CBS. CBS News. There's a guy who's doing... Yeoman's work with regard to exposition of fraud and whatnot. Mayor Bass made some misstatements and lies about the L.A. fire, saying, I felt so bad. I was living in, I was over in Africa when it happened. I really wanted to be here and all this. And here's a little bit of this this reporter clearing up some of the things she said during the debate that were fraudulent.
15: L.A.'s first mayoral debate got off to a heated start.
16: She's an incredible liar.
17: No name calling,
16: she
17: please.
16: She just lied, though.
15: But a few exchanges caught my attention because they touched directly on a year of reporting I've been working on the L.A. fires, being published by Simon & Schuster next week. So let's fact-check some of what was said, beginning with the wind.
16: The winds in the Pacific Palisades never reached higher than 40 miles per hour. For those first 6 hours, they didn't go above 27 miles per hour.
18: He talked about the winds. That is just completely inaccurate. If that were accurate, then the planes would have been able to fly.
15: Weather modeling reviewed for my reporting shows winds in the Palisades during those first several hours of the fire were in fact under 40 miles per hour.
0: Wow.
15: Planes could and did fly.
0: Yeah.
15: The stronger winds intensified later in the evening, and that distinction matters because the earliest hours of a wildfire are often the most critical for containment.
0: That's true. That's
15: second,
0: true.
15: Mayor Bass's trip to Ghana.
0: Listen.
15: She addressed this directly.
18: It was one of the worst moments of my life to not be here when my city needed me. And it didn't matter where I was or why I was away.
15: But according to multiple sources with direct knowledge of the emergency response, it did matter where the mayor was. Mm-hmm. My reporting found Mayor Bass knew about the dangerous weather before leaving for Ghana. Communications to emergency managers described her as only being, quote, out of state. And while she was overseas,
0: wow,
15: her office continued posting on social media images and videos that appeared to place her in Los Angeles.
0: Wow.
15: Sources told me the lack of clarity created confusion during the opening hours of the fire. Fire Chief Kristen Crowley did not initially know the mayor was even in Ghana. And according to sources and records reviewed for the book, after Bass was briefed by the chief on the growing fire, she still attended a cocktail reception in Ghana and did not respond for more than an hour to messages from Los Angeles officials offering and asking for help during the critical stretch of the fire's expansion.
0: Wow.
15: This isn't about politics, it's reporting. And as the fire becomes a part of the mayoral race, voters are likely to learn a lot more about those first critical hours.
0: Now, this is posted on CBS, CBS News on Twitter. I don't have the guy's name. I'm going to find out who that guy is. And I'm going to, when he, his book, I guess he's got a book coming out about the fires, and we'll try to get him on the show. But there you go. I mean, honestly, you've got two other candidates, Spencer Pratt and these two absolute corrupt communists who live in mansions, and he's living in a an Airstream trailer on the lot where his house used to be. 10,000 homes destroyed during the fire. 10 have been rebuilt in a state that had a high-speed rail that was going to cost $30 billion. It's now $230 billion, and they haven't laid a damn bit of track. What a corrupt crap hole California has become, and I'm hoping this is the baptism by fire that it needs, and I think it's going to happen. Let's take a break and come back. This is the Rob Carson Show.
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17: Contrary to common wisdom, estrogen, considered by medical professionals and lay people alike as a hormone of femininity, is actually associated with stress and many health challenges, including weight gain, cysts, fibroids, and autoimmunity. One of the most effective estrogen-balancing dietary supplements is the herb turmeric, which in addition to balancing out estrogen, also contains powerful antioxidants. One of these is something called curcumin. Researchers have been absolutely blown away with the cancer-fighting properties of this stuff. In one study, curcumin reversed the growth of estrogen-dependent breast cancers by 98%. Curcumin is a member of a family of nutrients that scientists call flavonoids, and many of them are prized for their health benefits. Substances like resveratrol and pycnogenol have been touted for their health benefits, all of which derive from their flavonoid chemical structure or shape. And the flavonoid shape, in addition to affording protection from some of the negative consequences of excess estrogen, also opens up biochemical pathways that are involved in supporting and strengthening the body's immune system. Dietary and supplemental flavonoids can support your body's ability to defend itself from environmental stresses like the sun, industrial toxins, or even bacteria and viruses. The word flavonoid is derived from the Latin term flavus, which means yellow. Sometimes people will notice that their urine is a bright fluorescent yellow after they take a multivitamin. That yellow is the vitamin B2, which has a flavonoid shape. It's called riboflavin, which means yellow body. The same flavonoid shape is what gives turmeric its characteristic color. 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

0: The media and our friends in the Democrat Party kept saying we needed new legislation. We must have legislation to secure the border. But it turned out that all we really needed was a new president.
1: There you go. Absolutely 100%. What a glorious president he is, by the way. He's just doing a hell of a job. It's magnificent to watch Washington, D.C. become so beautiful, to watch cities like Memphis crime cut dramatically because Donald Trump sent in the National Guard, and Cash Patel's doing a great job as the FBI director. I mean, we got an all-time record low murder rate we haven't seen in 100 years. So is that being reported at all, by the way? Is it being reported at all? It is really, I said that we've got to be able to get the news out in a vacuum of zero good news reporting by the leftist media. And it's working. And it's working. I told you, we got to overwhelm the left with joy and patriotism and faith. And faith. And it's working quite beautifully. It is working quite beautifully. The Democrat Party not doing so well. This is Gloria Romero. She is a running mate of Steve Hilton. She used to be a Democrat. Hear her thoughts on the Democrat Party and when they became they did their lurch far left into communism.
2: The Democrat Socialists of America have taken over the Democrat Party. And I would even go back to a timeline of when Speaker Pelosi was the Speaker. We saw the election of what they called the Squad. Yep. And rather than taking on the politics, the far-left politics at that time, she basically posed as the grandma to these four women who represented far-wing socialism. I really think that's going to be a historical timeline. And ever since then, the Democrats in the party, those in elected office, have just been so chicken without a backbone to confront what was happening. Yep. I mean, women are birthing people.
1: Yes.
2: Mother's Day coming up. No,
1: yes.
2: We are not birthing people. They're taking away our gas stoves. They're trying to impose everything. We do not recognize this party. And that's why I also say, like President Reagan before me, I didn't leave the party. The party left
1: Boom.
2: Me. And that's why
1: Boom.
2: So many, especially Latinos in California,
1: Latinos.
2: Are saying, we welcome MAGA, we welcome Trump, we welcome regime change in California, and we are ready to walk away starting this year.
1: Yeah, they I remember they called women birthing persons and said that men can be women, and the insanity of the insult to women, honestly, what an insult to women, what an insult to motherhood that you could think you could become a woman at middle age and then become get on the cover of magazines like Rachel Levine. What an insult. What an insult. Mother's Day is this Sunday. For the first time since my mother passed away, I will not be able to visit her at her graveside. So I'm a little bittersweet. My sister is going to be there. I'm going to mention something real quick here. I had a marriage for a very long time, and she gave me two wonderful children. And we got a divorce last year. It was last year. It was real close. But anyway, and, you know, it was really hard. You know this. And it was really hard. But you know now that it's happened, I know it's for the better. It's for the better. It really is. And I'm grateful to her. I'm grateful to her now. I'm never going to be the ex-husband on the media who makes fun of his ex-wife. I'm never going to be there. My ex-wife is so bad, whatever. That's never going to happen. I wish her bliss for the rest of her life. I really do. I really, really do. You know, there were times I was the greatest husband in the world. There was times I was the worst. You know, and I want her to experience the rest of her life in a delightful and excellent fashion. And I sent her a Mother's Day present that will arrive tomorrow. Because I owe her for that. I owe her for having our children. And so there you go. I wanted to share that. The bitterness is gone. The anger is gone. The anger disappeared at Christmas, and now it's all gone. And now there's just going to be bliss and blessings for her. There you go. That's kind of a big deal to me. it was when I first moved here, I was go home to the apartment, and I was just so mad, just angry. You know, by myself in the room, it's all because of her, and I go to bed by myself, and I'm not going to do that anymore. I'm not going to do that. I'm turning away from darkness. That's my thing. And I think there's as part of the entire process of coming here to Washington, D.C., and bringing you with me, too, because the country's turning away from darkness as well. It really, really is. For those of you who had children, you mothers, thank you, because it's not an easy thing to do. Men can never relate to the pain you go through, what your body goes through, the trauma of it, the pain of it, and the glory of it. And it's a damn shame that some Democrats think that men can become women, because you're not women. You're not even close to women. Not even close to. It's just ridiculous to think otherwise. Patrick Bet-David interviewed Wes Moore. He's the governor of Maryland. He's not very popular now. I call him the Fresh Prince of Bel-Airhead. He took a $5 billion surplus and made it a $3 billion deficit. He had the ski bridge that collapsed about a year and a half ago when a tanker ship ran into it. It was going to cost $2 billion. He had it up to $9 billion to get the damn thing. Then they had to fire the contractors in charge of it. So now it's just sitting there. He's terrible, and Maryland is a very corrupt state. Nick Shirley was here. It's about to hit the fan. But anyway, Patrick Bet-David decides to ask this guy if his son decided to change gender before his 18th birthday, what he would do. And he said he'd go with it.
3: Your son comes in saying he wants to transition. What do you do?
4: Well, first, I mean, it's my son, so I love him regardless, right?
1: Yeah, duh. Everybody does. That's a gift.
4: And he's always going to have my undying.
1: That's great. Cool.
4: That's what we all. That's feel. Me.
1: Sure. No, right. It's everybody.
4: I want to make sure that I'm involved in understanding.
1: He's thinking. His mind
4: where
1: is
4: he is, how he's feeling, the way he's feeling.
1: He's spinning because he's trying to make it sound like something that won't politically damage him. He is a African American man, and this doesn't go real well with the black audience.
4: Why he thinks it's important. If this is a journey that he wants to go down, I want him to always be comfortable in his own skin, and I want him to always know that he has a partner in me to help him
1: great
4: along that journey.
3: Would you advise him to wait till he's 18?
4: If this is how he is feeling, well, and I feel like I'm closely tied to him, I'm not going to advise him on something that he
1: you're his dad
4: feels is
3: at 14
4: right.
3: years old, Wes?
4: No, I understand it. But what I'm saying is the most important thing for me is I want him to feel safe in his own skin.
1: Okay. I've got friends who have someone in their lives who started gender transition at 17. She's 21, and she pees in two places now. Yeah. She has urine coming out of two places in her body now. They can't fix it. And she's going to be like this the rest of her life. Wes Moore, when your son says he wants to become a woman before his 18th birthday, you need to get him counseling. And if he says, I'm going to kill myself if I can't get a gender transition, then you have to realize what you're dealing with is a mentally ill person who needs help, not puberty blockers, not mutilative surgery. That's the answer to the question. He did not do himself any favors with that answer, I'm telling you. Coming up, the one and only Christian Toto, Hollywood and Toto, talk about Mark Hamill in some serious hot water. He went to the dark side. It didn't work so well. Stick around.

Hey, guys, it's Carson for Birch Gold. When there are supply constraints on commodities, prices surge. You saw it with the fuel prices, with the Strait of Hormuz was blockaded. And you know what else is a limited commodity? Gold. They mine it out of the ground, and when it's gone, it's gone. That's why everybody from central banks to

0: rebate up to $10,000. 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
1: Hey everybody, this is Dr. McCollum. I have this amazing guy, Gary, here, who's a new patient to our office. 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
4: This is an important public service announcement for residents of Santa Cruz County. The county is currently reviewing proposals and regulations for battery energy storage systems, also known as BESS. These are large, industrial-scale battery facilities designed to store electricity, often generated by solar or wind, so it can be delivered later when demand is high or generation drops. Battery energy storage is becoming more common across California, but getting the location right is critical. Last year, a battery energy storage facility at Moss Landing experienced a thermal runaway and fire, drawing attention to the risks associated with large lithium-ion battery systems. Incidents like that highlight why site selection, emergency response planning, access to water, and proximity to existing infrastructure all need careful consideration. In Santa Cruz County, several potential locations have been discussed, including areas near Minto Road in Watsonville and near Aptos High School. These locations have raised questions because of their proximity to homes, schools, farmlands, waterways, and environmentally sensitive areas. Battery storage facilities are often placed near existing power substations and typically require access to large amounts of water. If you choose to contact your county supervisor, you can ask questions about safety standards, emergency response planning, and environmental impacts, and you can suggest that battery energy storage projects be located in areas that minimize risk to people, property, and sensitive land. To learn more, the easiest way is to search online for Santa Cruz County BESS. You can also contact the Santa Cruz County Board of Supervisors directly. The phone number is 831-454-2200. You can email the board at boardofsupervisors@santacruzcountyca.gov or email your individual supervisor. Those email addresses are also listed on the county website. Battery energy storage is a complex issue with long-term implications for public safety, land use, and the environment. Please take the time to stay informed and make your voice heard on decisions that will shape the future of Santa Cruz County.
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0: to a disturbing post that was put up by Star Wars actor Mark Hamill. White House correspondent Jackie Heinrich live on the North Lawn with the reaction. This was a pretty disturbing post.
1: Yeah, John, the actor, best known for playing Luke Skywalker, put out an AI-generated image of President Trump in a grave with the caption that reads, "If only."
2: Wow.
1: And it comes just days after yet another attempt on the president's life at the White House Correspondents' Dinner. The suspect in that event has been charged with an attempt to assassinate the president.
2: Well, I guess he went to the dark side, dear Christian Tono. What do you think?
3: I wish I could be surprised.

0: It's just more of the same. It's become normalized. And, you know, even in the first administration, there were a bunch of celebrities who were either wishing death on Trump or suggesting a Johnny Depp.
1: Kathy Griffin? Remember Kathy Griffin with the severed head?
0: Oh, my gosh. You know, I think about that often, and in part because if she did that today and not 7, 8, 9 years ago, I think we would collectively shrug. It's been normalized. And that's a terrible thing to say about our culture. But, listen, I've loved Mark Hamill for years for his Star Wars work. I think he's become a really interesting character actor. I don't deny his talent, but...
1: Voice actor. Voice actor. He's a hell of a voice actor, man. He plays the Joker. Yeah. Oh, yeah.
0: Yeah. No, really good stuff. But, you know, A, when you do something like that, which is just ghoulish, and then even when he got caught and he apologized, I don't know if you read his apology. It was very insincere. Might have had a misspelling or two as well. So, I mean, listen... We've all done bad things. We've all made mistakes. We've all kind of fired off something that we don't really think is really reflective of who we are. I have to give a measure of grace sometimes, but when you get caught and you can't even offer a legitimate, heartfelt apology, it just speaks volumes of what's in your head.
1: It's I don't know. Is it a Catholic thing that I wouldn't put something up like that because I would feel terrible about it and I would feel like. It was going to come back to me. Is that a Catholic thing, or is that just a human thing?
0: I would say it's both. You know, it's a human thing not to share that kind of hatred. And listen, there have been Democrats I despise politically, but I'd never wish ill on a Joe Biden or Barack Obama. I know if they were hurting, if they were in an accident, if they had a health situation, I'd be sad. I don't roll that way. I don't think we should be even thinking that way.
1: I don't even think that way. Christian, I don't think that way. I never thought about Joe Biden dying in my head. I'm like, you know what? He's going to live. I don't like the guy. I want him out of office. I want to be exposed for his corruption. But I don't even think that. I don't wish death on somebody like that. You know, it's just, even to think about it, let alone to put it on social media, there's something, you're just mentally ill.
0: Yeah, but the problem is bigger than these particular stars. You think about one of Jimmy Kimmel or even Saturday Night Live, when they uncork one of those, oh, Trump could be dead soon jokes, the audience reaction is cheers, it's laughter, it's jubilant. That's the big issue. We can pick on Hamill, we can pick on Jimmy Kimmel, great. But it's responding. It's people who are seeing that and hearing that and saying, yeah, bring it on.
1: Well, it's the same people who cheered and went on and laughed about Charlie Kirk being killed. I mean, who the hell does that? I mean, you really, boy, you ought to see a priest or something. And then Mark Ruffalo. So you got Mark Hamill, Mark Ruffalo. These things come in threes. It could be Vin Diesel next. You're saying, what, Vin Diesel? His name's Mark Sinclair. Yeah, his name's Mark Sinclair. But Mark Ruffalo, you know what Mark is doing? He put up an AI-generated photo of Donald Trump with little girls, like inferring that he's a pedophile. And it turns out absolutely AI-generated. He has come out to not only apologize, he's trying to do some CIYA because he's about to get his rear end sued into the abyss.
0: Yeah, I didn't even hear about that. I mean, Mark's always weighing in on politics. I don't agree with it. But I feel like up until now, he hasn't descended into that sort of that gutter. But that, you know, sharing that kind of AI stuff is just the worst.
1: Yeah.
0: The bottom line is if those pictures existed, they'd be all over the news. It'd be a major story, and Trump would be out of office. And none of those things are happening.
1: You would think. Now, did you hear Jake Tapper? I knew you probably haven't heard this because I just saw it this morning. I think it's kind of funny. Apparently, and I knew that Marco Rubio was a big fan of 90s and early 2000s hip hop, and I am to some degree too. Even Public Enemy 1988, you know, and LL Cool J, and then I moved into, you know, whatever, Tupac, whatever. But he's a big fan of the music. He's made reference to it, and he's been quoting rap songs at his pressers. Did you know this?
0: Yeah, I did hear about that, yeah.
1: Okay, well, listen to, for some reason, Jake Tapper, I don't know if he has a problem with it. I don't know what he's trying to do with it, but I want you to listen to Jake Tapper talk about this.
2: Well, hardly the most important part of Secretary of State Rubio's comments about Iran. He did drop a few 90s hip-hop references that those of you who are not Gen X may have missed. First, talking about what the Iranian regime is doing to its own economy, he said this.
3: They should check themselves before they wreck themselves in the direction that they're going.
2: That is a reference to the 1992 Ice Cube song, Check Yourself, from his album The Predator.
4: You better check yourself or you wreck yourself.
2: Then, at a different time, he was talking about the mental stability of the leaders of Iran.
1: Oh,
2: and
1: yeah.
2: He said this.
3: They're insane in the brain.
2: That is a reference to the 1993 Cypress Hill song, Insane in the Brain. He might have music on his mind.
1: Could Jake Tapper sound whiter, Christian?
0: Well, you know, it's funny. You would think Jake Tapper might be doing an investigative piece about the Ohio or California or Minnesota. But no, he's breaking down rap lyrics from the Secretary of State. I mean, just, you know, it's on a slow news week, dude. You've got some stuff coming. Go do your work.
1: You're exactly right. It is not a slow news week, dude. It's perfect, because of all the things, you're right. Look at this week, Christian. Everything from racial gerrymandering, the Supreme Court, Tennessee, the Virginia, the Supreme Court turned over the gerrymandering of Republicans out of existence in the state of Virginia. What happened in Indiana and all of this. You know, what's happening in California in the gubernatorial race and in L.A., by the way. I mean, you'd think you'd cover something other than him, and he just sounds so white. He's like, that is in reference to a song by Cypress Hill called Insane in the Brain.
0: it's amazing. And listen, he didn't take sides. Don't you dare charge him with that.
1: That is a song by a man named Tone Loc, and it's called Funky Cold Medina, which appears to be some sort of an aphrodisiac. We're not sure. We'll have the details at 11.
0: Oh, just the lack insane. Of self-awareness is amazing.
1: You want to talk about insane in the membrane? He certainly is. Listen, I got a couple other stories I want to talk to you about on the other side of the break. You got some great stuff on Hollywood in Toto, hollywoodintoto.com, including, what is the deal with the death of shame, actress to OnlyFans pipeline, among other things, and that on the other side of the break with Christian Toto on The Rob Carson Show. Don't go anywhere.
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1: It is a Friday, and we have one of our unusual suspects on the show. As always, from HollywoodandToto.com, Christian Toto, and we're talking about Mark Hamill and how he did this just dark, awful, insidious meme with Donald Trump in a grave. You have the headline, Did Mark Hamill Help Crush Star Wars? He certainly, with this, crushed my possibility of watching any Star Wars movie with him in it ever again.
0: Yeah, I don't think he's in it unless there's a surprise coming on. But there's a new Star Wars movie, the first in, I think, 7 years, The Mandalorian and Grogu, coming out in about 2.5 weeks. And listen, he's not directly involved, but he has become the face of Star Wars. He's the ambassador. Yeah. And, you know, I mean, William Shatner is the face of Star Trek. This is what it is. And we loved him for that role, and we'll never – it'll always be part of our childhoods. All these things are just – they just exist. And the fact that he's doing this, and using his star power in such a clunky, mean-spirited way is not good. Listen, there's lots of problems with Star Wars in the modern era. The trilogy this made was inconsistent. It had, you know, girl boss nonsense. You can go on and on. The Acolyte was a terrible TV show. But having him out there doing this kind of behavior is not helping the franchise. It's just not.
1: Well, what about all those Star Wars convention goers who might be MAGA supporters? That's not good. That is not good.
0: Yeah, I mean, you know, what did Michael Jordan allegedly say? Republicans buy sneakers, too. Well, conservatives go to Star Wars movies. We love the franchise. Yes. We want to love it.
1: And there are some 46-year-old conservative virgins who go to Star Wars conventions. You know, I want to mention this real quick. There's a Jimmy Stewart biopic coming out, I guess, in the fall, maybe November. And I got to tell you, it looks pretty damn good. And it focuses on him, you know, being this Hollywood actor and getting ready to give it all up to go fight in World War II. It looks like it's pretty good. Have you heard any buzz about that at all?
0: Yeah, I don't know buzz-wise, but the trailer was interesting and the topic is fascinating. It's one of the things you think, why haven't I done this before? I mean, Jimmy Stewart is a national treasure as an actor, and he lived a remarkable life. So I'm looking forward to it.
1: Me too.
0: I don't think this is a Hollywood movie. It might be sort of an outside. I don't know if it's Angel Studios or who's doing it, but I don't think it's a traditional.
1: It does seem a lot like Angel Studios. It does seem a lot like Angel Studios, but I guess it's going to be in theaters. I think it's going to be in theaters.
0: Yeah,
1: so.
0: No, absolutely.
1: You have
0: to see it. I'm curious about it, and it matters.
1: You know, that's when Hollywood actually was patriotic. It's just crazy, right? It's just crazy. You have a headline on HollywoodandToto.com, the actress to OnlyFans pipeline heats up. You know, this is a part of the death of shame and modesty. And and it's sad because once you do this, they've really thrown you in the garbage. I mean, honestly, it's pretty sad.
0: Yeah, you know, it is. And from what I understand, OnlyFans can have lots of super adult, naughty material. But they also can have just non-censored stuff where you can connect with your fans. And I think some of the actresses we're talking about in the story are just that. They're not getting into sexually explicit things. They may have, like,
1: or
0: something. Yeah, but the bottom line that I mentioned in the story is that, you know, part of this is that Hollywood is really cruel to actresses as they get older.
1: Yes.
0: You know, I mean, for every Meryl Streep and Cate Blanchett, there are many that get into their 40s and 50s, and all of a sudden the jobs go away. And, you know, you're stuck. You don't have another kind of career to fall back on. You need some money. And maybe you can just do this in a very pleasant way and connect with fans. I'm not going to judge them. Obviously, OnlyFans is pretty rough stuff at times.
1: Yeah.
0: I just think it's emblematic of a system, an industry that doesn't let women get older, you know, whether it's Facebook.
1: 100%.
0: You know,
1: 100%.
0: Yeah.
1: Yeah, my OnlyFans page, not getting a whole lot of traffic there, Christian. It's not a lot of.
0: Mine either.
1: Not a lot of traffic. I'm working out and everything. You remember, I'm just going to throw this out here. Remember back in the, I guess, the 90s, there was a website called Mr. Skin, and it was for our generation who looked at the National Geographic or the Sears bra and girdle section as porn, you know? And they're this stupid website would just find a shot where there's a slightly topless scene of an actress, and they would isolate. And there was like, oh man, I gotta look at this. It was so Men are just disgusting pigs. I mean, we really are. We're just disgusting pigs. My first hit, when I saw the actress to OnlyFans Pipeline, my first reaction was, "Whoa, who is it?"
0: I know. Listen, we're all human.
1: I know.
0: Describing Mr. Skin made me feel nostalgic because that's so old-fashioned and dated. And imagine if you're hearing this and you're 20-something, you're thinking, what? What was that?
1: What is Mr. Skin? It's where you could see a little bit of a shot of a nipple, and that was the biggest thing in the world. Look, it's Elle McPherson's nipple. Oh, my God. It's so stupid.
0: Life is simpler, then.
1: Thank God. I know, right? Mortal Kombat 2. Is this I see the headline, chaotic, silly, and somehow still a guilty pleasure. Is this kind of movie you want to take your kid to, I suppose? Maybe your teenager?
0: It's R-rated, so yeah, oh, okay. Maybe your teenager will enjoy it.
1: Listen, got it.
0: All it is fighting and action and adventure.
1: Okay.
0: Interesting special effects, and it's dumb. And I couldn't figure out what was going on from time to time. But I got to say, I was not bored. And it was exciting in moments. And if you know exactly what you're getting, you'll be fine. Anyone else is going to walk away thinking, that was barely a movie.
1: Very good. Well, Christian, I appreciate you being on the show today, man. I hope you have a wonderful weekend, Mother's Day weekend, by the way. HollywoodInToto.com if you want to check out that. And also, Christian, where can people watch your podcast?
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1: All right, thanks, Eric. I'll take care of yourself. We'll talk soon. I do have a new parody from Jim Gossett I want to play about Mark Ruffalo. Now, Mark Ruffalo posted an AI photo of Donald Trump alluding that he was with little girls, okay? And it's grotesque, and he has a real opportunity, a real possibility of getting sued.

0: going to be coming to a very abrupt halt in the next couple of years, this nonsense. Let's take a break and come back. This is the Rob Carson Show.
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1: It is the Rob Carson Show. About to wrap things up. Did you hear the vomitous interview that Stephen Colbert did with Barack Obama this week? I should have played this with Christian Toto, but I want you to listen. This is so fishing for compliments. This is so, how much do you love me? Listen to Stephen Colbert in this slum. They might as well just made out, for God's sake. Sorry for the visual.
2: A lot of people tell me I should run for president.
3: Well, you certainly have the look.
2: Thank you very much.
3: You have the hair.
2: Well, for the record, I think it's a stupid idea.
1: Yeah, it is.
2: How dumb do you think it is for people to say that I should run for president?
1: Yeah, he's fishing for a compliment. He wants Barack Obama. I don't think it's a bad thing for you to run for president. I think you're pretty great, Stephen Colbert, since you're going to be unemployed very shortly.
3: The bar has changed. Let me put it this way. I think that you could perform significantly better than some folks that we've seen.
2: Is that an endorsement?
3: It was not.
1: Oh, boy. Here's John Kennedy's take on it, and it is, of course, spectacular.
4: I also got a kick out of Mr. Colbert. He and President Obama are obviously best buds. Maybe they ought to get a motel room or something. They were just fawning all over each other. I don't have anything against Mr. Colbert. I've always thought that he was
1: propagandist.
4: Shallow as a puddle.
1: Now, he
4: doesn't believe that.
1: Yeah.
4: He thinks he's one of the smartest people on the planet. If you don't take my word for it, ask him.
1: Yes.
4: His personal vanity has always been unshakable. But his problem is not his vanity or his intelligence, it's his numbers. He was losing CBS $40 million a year because nobody was watching. So CBS told him to sit his 50-cent ass down. And they said, you're fired.
1: Boom, boom, boom. I have a late-night TV show that runs in the afternoon on Saturday. I know it doesn't make a lot of sense, but you know what? It's Donald Trump's favorite comedy show. Yeah, my show. Donald Trump says that I'm the funniest man on television. Donald Trump said that! I know. It's like, wow. Wow, wow, wow. Head explode. This happened years ago, and he said it ever since, and he's been retruthing my show every weekend, which is such a gift. It's called Rob Carson's What in the World, and it is a smart show. I'm proud of the show. I'm proud of my writing. I'm proud of what I do with the video clips. I write around video clips, and then I stop and start them at my own leisure and intersperse my thoughts, and it's funny as hell. And it's 3 o'clock in the afternoon on Newsmax, and then again Sunday night at 8:30 following Dr. Michael Savage, who is a gigantic fan of my show. So it's called Rob Carson's What in the World. Set your DVR, download the Newsmax app, get a Newsmax Plus membership, whatever it takes. Watch it on YouTube, watch it on satellite television, whatever. But I promise you, you're going to love the show, and the President of the United States loves my show, and I can't thank him enough for that. A guy who was a drunk car salesman just 7 years ago. Unbelievable. God bless you. America has founded. Donald Trump is a great president. Our military kicking butt and taking names. And until Monday, happy Mother's Day, and don't catch the stupid. I'll see you then.
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7: Breaking news at Town Hall. I'm Bob Agnew in Washington. Military officials say they intercepted Iranian attacks yesterday on 3 Navy ships in the Strait of Hormuz. Officials also say they targeted Iranian military facilities responsible for launching those attacks and highlighting the need and the fragility for that war to come to an end via the latest peace fire, and President Trump says it is going to work.
8: You probably heard we took our 3 destroyers and we rammed them through some pretty big stuff today, and the destroyers weren't hurt in any way. The people weren't hurt, but they were firing at us, and we were firing back at them.
7: And the president says when it comes to ending the war, that there's one key U.S. demand that has not and will not change.
8: The plan is very simple. Iran cannot have a nuclear weapon, it cannot have a nuclear bomb, and it's not going to have. And they're really at the end of the line. They really are at the end of the line.
7: The Virginia Supreme Court has struck down a Democratic congressional redistricting plan that had won voter approval. It marks a major setback for Democrats in a nationwide redistricting battle with Republicans ahead of the midterms. This week's various victories in GOP primaries in a number of states, bolstering House Speaker Mike Johnson's belief that this fall's election will be good to Republicans. On the Salem News program this week on Capitol Hill with Tony Perkins, the Louisiana Republican said he's looking forward to spirited campaigning around the country.
0: We are very bullish about the midterm elections in November, and this is in spite of the media's breathless prognostications that Republicans are going to lose the House. Now, remember, they cheer against us every single day. Everything that we've accomplished in this Congress, they said, was impossible.
7: Speaker Johnson predicting his party will defy the conventional view that the party controlling the White House loses seats in Congress in most midterm elections. More on these stories at townhall.com.
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7: A change could be coming to the U.S. Postal Service.
10: The United States Postal Service is considering a rule change that would allow anyone to send handguns through the mail for the first time in nearly 100 years. A 1927 law prohibits the shipment of handguns through USPS unless they are from licensed retailers. Democratic attorneys general sent a letter in opposition to the change, arguing that it would override state gun laws and make it easier for felons and domestic abusers to access firearms. The Department of Justice, which issued an opinion in January calling the 1927 law unconstitutional, says allowing for the shipment of handguns will make it easier for lawful gun owners to transport their firearms. Keith Peters, Washington.
7: On Wall Street, just about an hour from the close, the Dow Jones Industrial Average has turned down just a bit. It's off by 79 points, but the high-tech NASDAQ still booming. It's up right about 600. Breaking news and analysis at townhall.com. America's employers delivered a surprisingly strong 115,000 new jobs last month.
11: Hiring was better than the 65,000 that economists had expected, though it was decelerated from the 185,000 jobs created in March. The unemployment rate remained at a low 4.3%. The war has caused the biggest disruption of global oil supplies in history and sent average U.S. gasoline prices surging past $4.50 a gallon this week. But the conflict hasn't done much damage to the American job market so far.
7: That's Bernie Bennett, French prosecutor seeking charges against Elon Musk in his social platform, X.
12: The Paris Public Prosecutor's Office said it has opened an investigation into X on charges including complicity in possessing and distributing child sexual abuse images and unlawfully collecting personal data. It's also investigating charges of disseminating non-consensual images or other content and denial of crimes against humanity.
7: That is correspondent Bill Alexander reporting. You'll find more on these stories at townhall.com.
9: 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The time is now 12:05, and we've got traffic and weather for you. Starting off with your weather forecast for today, we're expecting sunny conditions, highs around 76 degrees. Tonight, partly cloudy, lows will be around 48 degrees. Your forecast for tomorrow, gradually becoming sunny is what it says right here. Highs will be around 78 degrees. Sunday, pretty much the same thing, as well as Monday. Your Monterey Bay boaters forecast for tonight, northwest winds 15 to 20 knots, easing to 5 to 10 knots after midnight. 3 to 5 foot seas and northwest waves 5 feet at 8 seconds, along with patchy fog after midnight and a small craft advisory. Moving on to traffic, Highway 1 southbound, stop and go right as you get off the fish hook. or very soon afterwards. Things will stay that way until you get closer to 41st Avenue, after which speeds will pick right up. The number to call in with your traffic reports is 475-1080. Let us know what you see happening, and we will spread the word to your fellow listeners. The time is now 12:06. 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
1: That's right. Welcome to the Driver's Seat Radio Show. And we are coming to you from beautiful, beautiful AM 1080. And that is in the extraordinary Pleasure Point area of Santa Cruz, California. So we're essentially, yes, we're just coming to you from Pleasure Point in beautiful Santa Cruz at the one and only AM 1080 KSCO. It's a live radio show, so don't hesitate to call us at 831-479-1080. That's 831-479-1080. And you're welcome, Kyle. Told you I'd say Pleasure Point. There you go.
0: Well, this is a beautiful day in Santa Cruz. We are live, as Michelle said, and caller-driven show. Anything automobile, give us a call. One topic today we're going to take is your favorite driving job.
1: Yes.
0: Maybe when you were in high school or college, when you're driving someone else's car.
1: Delivery, whatever, yeah.
0: Maybe getting a little crazy, yeah. in someone else's car.
1: That's a good topic. I like that. Tim came up with that. That's a good one. So remember, we're live and on the air. It's all completely, there's no computers in front of us except for what we're looking at when you call. So give us a call and we'll have some fun and put you in the driver's seat. Something I wanted to cover today. We had a lot of calls last week. Well, we've been talking a lot about California racetrack history. And I'm really super excited to talk about the history of our particular, you know, except for I've got a couple here like Pomona, that's just amazing. But we've got Laguna Seca, we had the Pebble Beach Road Races, you know, and then Sears Point, all this other good stuff. I think that what I'd like to start with is, you know, the oldest operating racetracks in California. Typically, we're usually doing a trivia question, and I think that this would be the ideal one to put out for today is what is the oldest operating racetrack in California? The oldest, the farthest back. And while we're talking about that, I'd like to talk about some of my favorites. I had the opportunity to pretty much race at nearly all of these tracks, including this one and Thunder Hill, my very fond memories. Glen County, California, in Willows. It was established in 1993. The San Francisco Regional Sports Car Club, you know, good old SCCA, to provide a dedicated racing venue. And that started originally as a 1.9-mile track, expanded to a 3-mile track, or course, actually, in 97, and it added a second 2-mile west track in 2014 for a combined 5-mile configuration known as Thunderschleife. Oh, yeah. Imagine that. So you got a 3-mile east track. That's fast. You know, that's going to give you top speed thrills. You've got a 2-mile west track, and that's going to hone your skills and master your precision. Very important and oh, so much fun. And then you've got a 5-mile full track. That's ultimate, and that's the best of both tracks or a world, shall we say. You got also 2 skid pads out there for testing, autocross, drifting, and driver development. Now, that's not bad, and that's at 525. Highway 162 in Willows, California. That's 7 miles east of I-5 in the city of Willows.
0: Yeah, I've been up that I-5 corridor many times going up to Southern Oregon visiting my mom when she was alive up in Grants Pass.
1: Did you spend any time at Thunder Hill?
0: No, we drove right by it. Drove by the burning rice hulls of Northern California when they were still allowed to burn them.
1: Oh, yeah. Oh, yeah.
0: That was...
1: Well, this is a funny one. You know, last week we were touching on this, and that's why I really wanted to bring it up. Okay, Pomona Racetrack was recently renamed the In-N-Out Burger Pomona Drag Strip. I think that's got a funniness of its own, doesn't it?
0: Yeah.
1: But that one originally opened in 52. L.A. County Fairgrounds parking lot. It was essentially a horse track, like many of these, you know, that even that still stand today. They were in the beginning.
0: Before and, there were cars,
1: yeah,
0: they were racing horses.
1: That's right. This one hosted the inaugural NHRA Winter Nationals since 61, and, of course, the finals in 84. It is a premier and, indeed, hallowed ground in drag racing, indeed. And today it's the grateful benefactor, oh my gosh, $6.7 million renovation in the 90s. Now has 40,000 spectator seating capacity, also going from some real asphalt ballet to a paved facility. Nice. My teeth are floating.
0: Asphalt ballet, you were talking about Sebring last week.
1: Yes.
0: I read that Mario Andretti, he said the hardest part of the race is finding the track sometimes.
1: Yeah, yeah, that was a rough, rough, rough track. But again, one of the oldest. So, you know, that was the one of our questions we had last week was the oldest permanent course. And it's also, there's, you know, Sebring, for what it is, for the quality of it compared to other tracks, that's literally got two cars named after it. Now that's funny, honey.
0: Not much to say about those cars, but...
1: Yeah, right.
0: Well, we're going to take our first caller. Caller, you are in the air.
1: You are on the air and in the driver's seat. What's
2: I'm
1: your
2: calling
1: name?
2: About...
1: Where are you calling from, dear?
2: My name is Paul Snyder. I'm calling from Nice, California, up in Lake County.
1: Awesome.
2: And my brother told me I should call... Tim's Auto Electric says Tim is a genius.
1: He is.
2: Okay. So I have a 1997 Dodge 3/4-ton truck. It has the V10 engine. And in the past 10,000 miles, the crankshaft position sensor has been replaced 5 times in 10,000 miles.
1: Jeez.
2: Because of a stalling problem. And the code that comes up is the crankshaft position sensor. So... this last time, I took it to our local electrician, and this time he says he replaced the connector. But my question is, what are the other possibilities if it starts to stall again? What should I look into?
0: Well, did they check the wiring from the computer to the sensor connector?
1: And from the harness, my question too on that, to add to it.
2: He assured me that there was no grounding problems or anything like that in that circuit, in that wiring harness.
0: Unfortunately, so, there could be something in the computer itself that's failing.
2: Yeah.
0: That era of Dodge computers, it's hard to get a good rebuilt one.
2: Okay.
0: Somebody in town's going sent one out. A 97 Dodge van, and they got the new computer, and it communicated with the scanner, which the old one didn't, but the car still wouldn't run. So the V10, how many miles is on that?
2: Only 155,000.
1: Only. And I got to tell you, well, you know, I have had luck. Have you with Zemodex? Tim?
0: No, I haven't.
1: Well, I had
0: heard
1: a,
0: of it.
1: I had a Chrysler product years ago, a beautiful, when I say this, they're going to know who they are, a beautiful Baby G Chrysler 300, and I literally used them, but even with them, and I use them for everything because I like them because it comes, it's a bolt and go. You don't have to go take and have it flashed or whatnot, but I literally had to go through three of them to get it right for her. Just the Chrysler and Dodge is just a real, you know, since old... Iacocca destroying the tooling was one thing, but then when you get into the electronics, that's definitely another. I'm sure Tim's seen much more of that than I have, but my experience with it was always a little like, oh, goodness, where do, you know, why?
0: Did replacing the sensor change the problem? Did it start working properly for a while?
2: Yeah. The last time he changed the sensor, which I'd already done once, he changed in the sensor, and it ran for 170 miles before, on the first rainy day, it began to stall again. So,
1: you know, I have a
2: question.
1: I don't
2: know if rainy day was a clue. Yeah.
1: I have a question. How many miles between your driving and then your check engine light comes on or symptoms develop, average, are you having, or is it just kind of all over the board mileage-wise? But about how many miles are you putting in between each incident?
2: Yeah, it varies. It varies.
1: Because what I'm thinking of with the check engine, you know, you've got to be able to, the system's got to reset its parameters, you know, and then how many miles it's making me think that, like Tim said, it may very well be something in your computer that would give me an idea if you kind of had an idea of how many miles you're driving in between each incident, whether it's check engine light or just symptoms.
2: One thing we did notice was that... when this happened, frequently, the whole the whole computer would reset. It would lose its codes, as if it was losing power to the control unit itself.
1: That's a computer problem.
2: Yeah, yeah. And computer problem, bad power to the computer, or within the computer?
0: More likely in the computer if it's erasing that. Because what do they call it? The keep alive, forgetting what Dodge called it.
1: It was the memory, just like almost like a PROM, but it wasn't a PROM chip, but it was a memory chip. So, I mean, I'm going back there talking PROM chips, but yeah, that sounds to me like it's definitely inside the computer. That's a malfunction for sure.
2: Okay. Recommendations, if this occurs again?
1: You know, honestly, it's kind of tough for both of us, because unless we can really actually see the car and put our eyes, ears, and hands on it, it's tough to say. But honestly, if you have an issue with it, you should definitely drive down to Tim's or down to Tim's.
2: Okay. That's where I'm going.
1: Oh, I love it.
0: All right, Paul.
1: Thanks for the call, Paul.
2: Right on. Have a great day.
1: You too, dear. Thank you.
0: And we are going to a break. We will be back with our callers
1: in the driver's seat
0: in just a minute.
1: That's right.

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1: That's right. It's Tim and Michelle coming to you live from AM 1080 KSCO in beautiful Pleasure Point, Santa Cruz. And this is Michelle from Full Metal Jacket Automotive and
0: Tim from Tim's Auto Electric.
1: That's right. And you know, we have one real quick one here. I just remembered, Tim, last week we can't let these guys off the hook so easy. We had a trivia question. What was the smallest street legal car? The smallest street legal car. That's what we want to talk about.
0: So we're going to go to our next caller. You are in the driver's seat. Who
1: Welcome.
0: Is this and where are you calling from?
2: Sean Leibold.
0: Hey, Sean. Welcome.
1: Hey.
2: And I heard earlier in the show you wanted to do some reminiscence about when you first started driving or was making delivery drives.
0: Yes. Somebody else's car, preferably.
2: Yeah. Well, I still remember, my age when I was doing this was maybe about 17. So I had all the good judgment a 17-year-old does.
1: Ah, best time.
2: Yeah. This was working for a company in Minneapolis, Minnesota, and I was making a delivery of a piano or organ. And we went in the van, and I was on some stretch of highway, and it was during a blizzard.
1: Oh, great.
2: And I just came across this technique of changing lanes where I would suddenly jerk the wheel to the left or the right, and the thing would just drift over into the next lane.
1: You were a drifter, John.
2: Yeah, here I am with, a piano or organ loaded, or maybe more than one, loaded in this van, and I had all that weight in there and everything else, but it was just kind of like, there's many stupid things to do, but I was, I was already sitting there testing the limits of, what a vehicle could do or I could do. And
1: at 17, yeah, you were.
2: Yeah. And it's just like, not that I recommend doing things this way, but it has taught me skills and technique and driving that I'm still using today.
1: You know what? Right, right, right.
0: I saw a piano on the side of Highway 17 yesterday. Was that you?
1: Holy moly, now we know the truth.
2: Yeah.
0: Just joking, Sean.
2: Yeah. Well, it's been many moons since I've done that.
1: That is very cool. Thank you for that. That is very, very cool.
2: But I just still remember, like I said, the road service, they salt the roads, but it was just like during this blizzard, you just had this fine layer. It was between snow and ice on the freeway.
1: Right.
2: So there was very little traction, and that you couldn't stop fast. You certainly couldn't change direction fast.
1: Right, but I like your lane change. You're an original drifter. And, I love that. I could just close my eyes and remember it. We all knew so much at 17. That's when we knew everything. Someone should have hired us, right? That's what my dad used to tell me. You know everything. Someone should hire you right now. Hurry up. Yeah. Oh, Sean, thanks for the call.
2: Okay, bye.
1: Bye,
0: All
1: dear.
0: Right. Have a great weekend, Sean. Okay.
1: Caller number two. Okay. All right. Well, there's another one I want to cover here in terms of our beautiful Northern California raceways. Now, Laguna Seca. That's a beautiful piece of history. It's a great tractor drive. I can tell you that from a lot of really wonderful memories. Built in 57 on former Fort Ord Army land. It was created literally, you guys are going to love this, in 60 days to replace what was deemed at the time the dangerous Pebble Beach road races. And the Pebble Beach road races were held in the beautiful Del Monte Forest, which was about 1.8 to 2.1 miles. They did continue after the death of driver Ernie Murphy, whose Ferrari crashed into a tree, and there you go. So this above spurred the construction of Laguna Seca Raceway, but famous drivers at this course included Carroll Shelby and Jack McAfee. And McAfee, as you know, that's the guy with the antivirus software, that's him, and also two-time U.S. presidential candidate who sought the Libertarian Party nomination in 2016 and 2020. And we are not political on this show, so let's move on. Sears Point opened in 1968, now Sonoma Raceway, built by Robert Marshall Jr. and Jim Coleman to provide a premier road racing venue in the Bay Area. Hosting major series, you got the NASCAR, IndyCar, and serving as a technical alternative to Riverside Raceway, it was bought by Speedway Motorsports in 1996.
0: I read about Sears Point when they first designed it. They had gone over evidently a cow dung pile, and they had to redo one of the turns because they couldn't get the road to settle there.
1: Whoops. Well, now, we talked about that earlier. Look at this. So Riverside, Sears Point pretty much replaced that because Riverside had both, you know, road courses and an oval. That was 3.3 mile on that guy. That was Motorsports Complex in Moreno Valley, operated from 1957 to 1989, lost to urban sprawl and is now a shopping center and therefore is now a crying shame. A moment of silence. That's enough. Okay. San Jose Speedway from 1946 to 1999. I did quite a few amount of derbies there and a RIP on that one. But here we go. This is the main one. I always save the best for last. You know me. So Watsonville Speedway opened May 27th, 1960. Now known as Ocean Speedway. Terry number 83. Woohoo! It's a historic quarter-mile clay oval track founded by Burton Moreland in the field of another former racetrack, you know, like we talked about earlier, surviving decades of potential closers to remain a staple, a top dog staple, if I shall say so myself, and there I just did, of California racing history. Dirt tracks, sprints, modifieds, and don't forget one of my personal favorite of many. The figure eight races were introduced there in 1964, and again, go Terry, number 83, and rock on. And don't forget, you guys, we're not going to give it up. We want to hear about more driving jobs, but we want to know if anyone out there knows what the smallest street legal car was. The teeny tiniest, and I can give you a couple hints that I did end up leaving for you last week. This baby is 130 pounds, fiberglass body, 4.5 horsepower, and I mean, you know, it is a three-wheel, and we had some good guesses last week. You know, everything from, oh, my goodness, the Isotta and a couple of others that someone tried to, I can't remember what the heck that was, but definitely the Isotta. That was one that really stuck out with me that someone called and said, wait a minute. Oh, also the Reliant, that was another one, the Robin. And then also last week, we had someone, or no, week before, call and guess the good old Vauxhall question. And I was having a conversation with my good friend Kyle at Mid-County, and he used to be able to go to England when he was younger, and he remembers a Vauxhall Cavalier. Now, I remember the Beagle, the Rascal, all the other wonderful ones that we got, but that was a pretty cool reference, and I haven't been able to find a lot of pictures yet, but I will. So I'm looking forward to being able to describe that more and get some actual deets off of it that we can sink our teeth into here at the driver's seat. Again, coming to you live from beautiful AM 1080 in Pleasure Point, Santa Cruz, California. Amen. You're welcome, Kyle.
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0: sure your home's roof will hold out all the elements of weather, and whether or not you decide to do something about it is up to you. With years of helping out the folks here in the Monterey Bay Area and beyond, you can be sure Knox Roofing is looking out for you and the weather. 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Okay, give us a call again at 461-0634. Thanks, folks!
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0: driver's seat country right now.
1: You sure are. Driver's seat country. And you can give us a call. We are live and on the air here at beautiful AM 1080 in Santa Cruz, California, Pleasure Point. 831-479-1080. That's 831-479-1080. Call us and you will definitely be in the driver's seat. And don't forget, we want someone to guess this week's trivia question. This is the second week now. What was the smallest street legal car? And on the docket for today, too, is the oldest operating racetrack in California. The oldest. The very oldest.
0: We're going to take our next caller. You are in the driver's seat. Where are you calling from and who is this?
1: Welcome.
2: Oh, this is Tony. I'm from calling from Watsonville, La Selva Beach area.
1: Hi, Tony.
2: Hey, I just gave a heads up to my friend Mike Hennessy, and he's going to call you in the next 10 minutes, and you're going to talk about the San Jose Autorama coming up next weekend.
0: We talked about that last week, so I'm glad Mike's going to be able to call in and give us some more information.
1: Nice.
2: Yeah, Mike will give you the lowdown for sure. It'll be interesting. One of our local businesses, Speedway Engineering in Watsonville, is going to have a presence at the show, and they're going to have a booth with all of their hardware on display.
1: Nice.
2: So that's the other thing. Also, in addition to history about Watsonville Speedway, the name Watsonville Speedway actually began in 1957. It was originally Palm Beach Speedway, but when promoters changed hands back then, they changed the name from Palm Beach Speedway to Watsonville Speedway.
1: And what year was that, dear?
2: That was the original Watsonville Speedway name, but it was inherited at the fairgrounds in 1960.
1: I'll be darned. Palm Beach Speedway. Okay, that makes sense. Awesome. Thank you for that information, Tony. That's cool.
2: All right. Yeah, Palm Beach Speedway was out at the end of Beach Road, right on the beach where your housing on the beaches are right now.
0: Kind of like
2: part of the road. Part of the track is still part of the road going towards the clubhouse, a section of it. So that still exists, but it's paved.
1: Interesting.
2: So, yeah, it was kind of interesting.
1: Very cool.
2: Okay, well, guys.
1: Awesome. Bye. Thanks, Tony.
2: Bye-bye.
1: Bye-bye, too.
0: Well, that was great information.
1: I love it. Hey, so we're looking forward to hearing from Mike Hennessy with that San Jose Autorama info. And another thing I really wanted to cover is Woody's in the Redwoods. I want to take my best buddy Woody and all of us folks go over there together, all us couples. That'd be fun. It's a week before Woody's on the

0: Wharf. So if anyone has any information about that, we'd love to hear it.
1: Oh, I did look it up. It's part of the Woody's on the Wharf organization, and so the people that are going to Woody's on the Wharf, it's only a couple hours on a Saturday afternoon, and they're going to meet up at Scapazzi's in Boulder Creek.
0: Oh, boy, that's definitely not a boring camper, we thought.
1: So, yeah, it's not a car show. They're just going to get together.
0: Never mind. We're not invited. Oh, man. Okay, I'm going to cross that off my list right now. We don't have a Woody. We're not invited. Hey, we could take my Volvo and plaster it with that veneer you told me that showed me the picture. Your sister, oh, my gosh, Tim's sister sent him a picture of a Volvo that is Le Volvo, or what is that? Le Volvo. But it is literally a woodied out Volvo. They took veneer, cut it out. It's the most, one of those.
1: And this is a relatively modern Volvo.
0: Very relatively modern. But you think if we, did that to my Volvo, they wouldn't notice and we'd maybe get to go and hang out at Scapazzi's with the Woodies and the Redwoods? I'm kidding.
1: Get some of that contact paper.
0: Oh, my God. Can you imagine what that would look like? All right. Well, looks like we got another caller on the line, yeah?
1: Yes, we're going to go to this caller from the 408 area code. You are in the driver's seat.
0: Welcome, and where are you calling from? What's your name?
2: Johnny, Pebble Beach.
0: Oh, hey, Johnny.
2: Well, yeah, no, the interesting, I'm driving a Rolls-Royce Phantom right now.
0: Ooh.
2: And actually, we shot the original promo for this car. It was when BMW reintroduced it, and you can look up the footage. We ran it across, where later Top Gear did it, right across the Andes. And we ran a Rolls-Royce Phantom right across it. You can still see it. It was the original promo for BMW.
0: Interesting.
2: And you could think of Rolls-Royce couldn't handle it. Oh, easily. It was actually the best vehicle you could, air ride suspension, and because those roads are terrible on gravel.
0: Awesome. I'm getting a visual, Johnny. That's very cool.
2: Go Google it and see it. The original promo, we shot it. It was the funniest thing you'd ever see.
0: How would I Google that if I were looking for it, dear?
2: Just look up Rolls-Royce Phantom, the original promo. It's down in the Andes, we ran across all the way across where the observatory is there, and all the way back down the other side. So we ran like they did from the Atlantic all the way over to the Pacific.
0: Wow. That's awesome.
2: Yeah, that was one of my good friends, Bob Franco. Bob did Candy Camera and some other guys. It was a fun. It's one of the funnest promos ever, but this year the concourse is going to be amazing. But there are videos out there of the original races of Pebble Beach.
0: Yeah.
2: And the original Gone in 60 Seconds, they shot some of that. And another trivia question is, my favorite brunette with Bob Hope, that's also was shot in Pebble Beach. They were racing around.
0: Yeah.
2: And they used the old racetrack, and again, is Bob Hope, Josie L'Amour, and they used the Cypress Point Club as an insane asylum.
0: Oh, my God, that's right. Man, that's a good reference. Johnny, that is so cool.
2: It's a humor. It's a sense of humor. I'm driving past, actually, the old Del Monte Hotel right now.
0: That is so awesome. But dude, yeah, dude.
2: To keep up the spirit, but let's keep up the spirit alive. But you are correct. That was the racing club from Pebble Beach.
0: Yeah.
2: That moved it up. And one of the small cars, I can't guess on the three-wheeler, but I don't know if because I'm sure Boring Jeff knew Paul Wotenberg, and Paul had all the little small cars, the Bugattis, and he was the headmaster, I don't know what you'd call him, consigliere at Robert Louis Stevenson.
0: I'll
2: that
0: be
2: was
0: darned.
2: Stevenson. I guess Robert Louis offended somebody with Treasure Island. I have no idea.
0: Oh, you know, these days, who knows? Geez, no one can pick a lane, right?
2: I look forward to seeing you all at the Concourse this year.
0: Hey, you know what? I look forward to seeing you too, sir. That is so awesome. Thanks for calling us with all that cool information. I cannot wait to get home and Google that. Yeah, your ears are ringing. It's going to be me going, ooh, wow, ooh, wow. Thank you.
2: It's all the fun people hang out together.
0: Amen. Isn't that the truth? We run in packs. Amen. God bless you, darling. That is really awesome.
1: All right. Well, thank you, Johnny, for calling. And
0: I love it. Hey, you know, that's something I want to kind of cover, too, is road code.
1: Yeah.
0: Road code and road courtesies, like rally courtesy, holding open a lane, let someone in with a blink of a light tap or a brake tap and say thank you with a brake or a light tap. Acknowledge. This is from my awesome best buddy, Woody. Acknowledge with eye contact and a nod. Thanks, Woody. No waving. Or, you know, someone's trying to pull in. You see it's a problem. Give them a blink of your headlights. And then when someone does that for you, you give them a tap of the brakes. You know? And it's just a matter of remembering, we're not in this alone. We're in this together. And at the end of all of it, all that's going to matter is how well we treated each other, especially on the road. Even when you're derbying, that matters. I know.
1: Do you remember the driver training film, Courtesy is Contagious?
0: Oh, Tim, I got to tell you. You know, my Aunt Katie showed me how to drive in this souped-up Nova. And by the time I was ready to get into driver's ed course, I brought that driver's ed teacher an unprecedented amount of shock, stress. And so driver's ed at my high school would be a no-go, and my dad had to farm me out to one of those, you know, independent places. I even told the guy, hey, I'm going to drive my 62 Nova. And he goes, you know, maybe you should take your dad's wagon. And I go, no, I'm driving my car. And it was good, but I didn't get a chance to see any of those. I did get to check out and be in some really cool simulators as a result of being in the private class, but I didn't get to watch the safety videos. Apparently they thought that it would be falling on mute ears.
1: Courtesy is contagious.
0: Yes, it is. It is.
1: We, our high school didn't have a driver's, you know, the in-car training, so we had to, you know, I had to hire it out too. The guy, I'm driving Dad's 69 Cadillac, and I'd never been on the freeway before. And the first thing he does is turn left, turn right, turn left. And I said, this is the freeway on ramp. He said, yep, you're getting on. So.
0: And there you are.
1: there I was. No problem at all. Just learn by doing. At least it wasn't snowing like in Sean learned to drive.
0: Wow. How'd you do?
1: Did great.
0: See?
1: I mean, 69 no Cadillac just floated down that freeway.
0: You owned the road. Road hog, H-A-W-G, road hog. So we're looking for two things today. Oldest operating racetrack in California and the smallest street legal car. And also, driving jobs. If anyone had a driving job, preferably if you drove someone else's car. Because you know what stories we're going for here. Oh, yeah. Oh, we so are. Give us a call.
1: I had one. My favorite driving job was Chuck's Parking. Chuck had a valet parking service.
0: Oh.
1: And he hired young drivers to park the customers' cars. And we went, mostly it was at parties. It wasn't like a restaurant thing. So the people drive up and we'd take their car and park it. But, yeah, some of my best driving experiences was with Chuck and his clients' cars.
0: Tell me, what's a couple of rides you took? Because, you know, you just had to drive around for parking, right?
1: There was one, it was at Lloyd Bridges' house in Malibu, and it was a long dirt road we got to take the cars on, and the best car of the whole parking scene that day was a Datsun 2000 convertible, little tiny
0: was it the Fair Lady?
1: Well, I don't know if you call it Fair Lady, but the 1600, like a late 60s Datsun. And it did that dirt road and much better than the Alphas or the Jags. The little Datsun was a blast.
0: Yeehaw.
1: And then there was a road in Orange County, and I'll tell you about that one after the break.
0: And we'll be right back in the driver's seat.

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0: in the driver's seat and on the road.
1: On the road again. The life I've met, love, is turning wrenches with my friends. Amen.
0: Amen. So, somebody's having a special day today. Do you know who it is?
1: I do.
0: Who is it?
1: Well, let me tell you. It is our wonderful Carol, who is, without her and Dave, we could not run this show. Happy birthday, you exceptionally beautiful woman. And she and I are the same age, and this is a very important year for us. I'm just going to give you that. That's all. Happy birthday, sweetheart. Love you madly.
0: Happy birthday, Carol.
1: Amen. Many more, honey.
0: We're going to go to our next caller.
1: You are in the driver's seat. What's your name? Where are you calling from?
2: Mike Hennessy. How are you?
1: Oh, hello, Mike. Gosh darn it. Welcome.
2: Well, happy birthday.
1: Well, thank you. I'll let her know.
2: Well, remember, they only come once a year. It's my wife's birthday the other day, and I make a big production out of it.
1: Oh, and, bless you.
2: Chinese food, and she deserves it, and she's just such a wonderful person. And I get more of a charge on her birthday than maybe she gets.
1: That is so cool. Happy birthday, Mrs. Hennessy. And you know what? That's the spice of life right there. That is so cool.
2: Yep. It works for us. It really does.
1: You know, I have a theory, too, that since we only get one a year, you know, the year is 365 days. What's 30 days? You should celebrate it for at least 30 days, right?
2: I firmly believe it. I came down with cancer a little over 4.5 years ago, and I got a handle on it.
1: Oh,
2: and I told Susan, I'm changing my birthday to the day the doctor said, Mike, we got a handle on it. So I changed I have two birthdays. It works out pretty good for me.
1: Oh, God bless you. That's beautiful. I love to hear it. Keep that up, man. That's beautiful. Amazing.
2: Well, it sounds like your show's going great. Sounds great. Been listening to it.
1: Thank you so much. We sure enjoy it.
0: Yeah, we talked about the Autorama last week, so we're glad you could call in and give us some details.
2: Well, you know, my cheerleader, Tony Karras, he calls me up, and we're going to have him at the show. And, of course, we have some other people from the Watsonville Speedway. I think it's Robert is coming out, displaying some race cars. Dennis Mattis will have a bunch of race cars on display. And this event's really, it's for the veterans, and that's what it is. I don't do anything that has anything to do with money. Most of my events are all geared for some sort of charity. What we're doing for the veterans, it's a great thing. It's just what we want to do. It's fantastic.
1: Indeed. And thank you so much.
2: Everybody come out and do it. It's a lot of fun. And I think car shows, from your show, from what I'm hearing, I was pretty impressed that you knew that an early Datsun was called a Fair Lady.
1: Well, thank you.
2: I didn't think too many people knew that. me being a car collector and restorer is what we do, but not everybody would know that. It's funny how you catch little bits and pieces on people, but
1: I do. I've been quite a collector myself. My parents used to say someday I needed to establish a group others someday for others that need help for like me.
2: Well, no.
1: No, but you know, it takes a certain person. There's a certain screw loose in us that love this stuff, but I like having that screw loose. And I just love all the old stuff, especially the unusual stuff. And thank you for recognizing it, because quite honestly, most people would not either. You know, I really appreciate and genuinely respect that too in you. So thank you.
2: Well, there's a lot to this. It's a culture.
1: And amen.
2: So some people have it in their DNA, and I know you might not know me or who I am, but I was asked the other day by Senator Cortese to go to the Capitol, and on May 4th, we're fighting for the new Leno law. Well, Jay went last year, and so I told Jay, how about if I come this year? I was asked to come for the senator. So I got up there, and we did our pitch for trying to get smog law changed, and the new smog law is called SB 1392.
1: Mm-hmm.
2: Well, the good news, I just heard yesterday, that's probably why I emailed Tony, it passed one portion of the Senate. It didn't go all the way through. It has to go through different segments of it. It's a good start to change that.
1: Darn right.
2: And here's where I'm going. I don't know how much your listeners are, how in tune they are in cars of the 80s and whatnot. Well, the way they tested cars in the 80s, it's a port that you put underneath your car. And so I asked them, do they know what port it is that goes underneath there? And they had no idea what I was talking about. for the port. It's an OB port.
1: OBD1, okay. Not 2, yeah.
2: When I said OB1, this guy said Star Wars.
1: Oh, no, I thought you were talking Obi-Wan Kenobi.
2: So then I had to think, who in the heck am I talking to? Yeah. You know, this guy doesn't have a freaking clue, excuse me. But
1: no, I hear
2: it
1: you.
2: Up a little bit. He didn't have a clue. And I said, well, yeah, there's Obi-Wan, there's that OB2. And I said, this OB is the connector, then they're first one, second ones. And I said, the reason why they stopped him is because it's a great way to steal a car, because you get the code of the key from an OB-1, OB-2 connection. But I feel we got it passed because he was so wrong, and people know what you and I know.
1: Exactly.
2: He didn't know that.
1: Exactly.
2: It really kind of worked. But I won't get it. I'd like to talk about Autorama if we can.
1: It's please.
2: Veterans event. Autorama is going to be the 2026 Veterans Autorama Show. And we've tried to work it to not... We try not to make the word car show. People kind of get tired of hearing that term, but and paying money to go to them. So we try to turn the event around to give the public something to see and do when they're there. We have a barbecue set up. We have a wine bar, tickets for it. We're trying to do everything we can. And the neatest thing out there, we're having a helicopter land. It's going to do a flyover. And if everybody, I don't know how many listeners would understand what a full military ceremony is.
1: Oh, man.
2: If you've never sat through one, we have bagpipes coming up the aisleway. We have some very, very serious speakers for the event, a couple of politicians, of course, and me being MC of the show, which is always fun to have. But I will MC the show, and Colonel Ray Watts, he's kind of my partner in crime, and I don't think you meet a nicer, more dedicated man than Ray. I think I adopted him. I don't know if he's adopted me, but I think I adopted him. And if you've ever been to a parade in San Jose, which is the Veterans Day Parade, it's produced by Ray and myself. And we do Memorial Day. We produce these events, and we kind of got kind of hooked up together by doing them. But Autoramas, we're trying to bring back a different flavor to the car world, and there's a person in your neck of the woods that listens to your show. And I want to maybe to Kevin Moore. So hello, Kevin. He owns Speed Tech out there.
1: Nice.
2: Kevin's a great guy. And so he's bringing in 100 exotics.
1: Ooh.
2: I mean, Lambos, Porsche, Ferrari, Maserati. You pretty much name the exotic. They had a couple of Pagways there, and there was 2 Bugattis. They all drove in at one time.
1: Ouch.
2: I, being a car guy, I was shocked that all these cars came in at one time. The people... I don't want to say the regular street riders that were there. These guys just kind of, I don't want to say they got upstaged, but a little bit. Let's just be honest with everybody. Where the hell these cars come from? And it was really pretty cool. They all drove in at one time.
1: My teeth are floating, just the visual of it. Oh, my God.
2: It was really a pretty cool sight to see. And,
1: Kevin
2: handled all that. We had inside, we had about 100 cars inside the building. We're very family friendly, so that's a big part in any event I do. All breeds of cars were involved.
1: Nice.
2: So it was pretty spectacular. The helicopter flew over during the ceremony. We did the ceremony itself, introduced them to some of our veterans, and that's what it's all about. Helicopter then landed. People could sit in the helicopter, talk to the pilots and stuff. But we decided to do it 2 days. 1 day is for veterans on Saturday. And the second day is kind of the big one, I think it is. Well, years ago, I produced an event. If your listeners look up, they could Google the Carroll Shelby event at Mercury News. Some people call it the Carroll Shelby moment of sound, moment of noise. So what happened was 14 years ago when Carroll passed away, my wife and I sent out some emails. So I said, all the cars can park on the Mercury News yard in front. To pull that off was pulling teeth. The CEO was Rick Scheller at the time. So he let us park 500 Shelby Cobras on the front lawn of the Mercury News.
1: Nice.
2: Now, if your listeners know much about the famous album that Bill Cosby did in the earlier years, was called 200 Mile an Hour. It was a pretty famous album in its day. Pretty cool. Well, Carroll Shelby and Bill Cosby were friends. So before, when Bill was popular, we had him call in that day. So we had Bruce Canepa, which I'm sure you heard of. He's over in your neck of the woods. Bruce Canepa joined me with doing this event. So Bill wanted to have a moment of silence for Carol. And I thought that was great. So we all did the moment of silence. And I said, Mr. Cosby, can you please hold on the phone for a minute? I want to do a moment of noise for Carol Shelby. Then we did countdown to 10, start your engines. 500 Shelby Cobras at one time started their motors. If you Google it, I'm encouraging, challenging any of your listeners, Google Carroll Shelby Mercury News Tribute, and you'll see the moment of noise. We're recreating that again at Santa Clara Fairgrounds on Sunday.
1: Oh, so my gosh. I'm not missing that for nothing.
2: You should come on down. Matter of fact, young lady, you could be my guest. As soon as you come in, just mention my name. We'll get you through the door.
1: Oh, thank you, sweetheart, so much. Gosh.
0: Well, Mike, we've got about 45 seconds left.
1: But
0: so.
1: Please, tell us more. Tell us more. And then you can even call us back. We want you to have the whole floor and keep talking about this stuff. Please.
2: I didn't know I was out of timer.
1: You're not. It's just a radio break that we got to go to. But I don't want to stop talking to you. So you got to either hold on or call us back. Don't go anywhere, okay? Please.
2: I'll hold on.
1: Thank you. Okay. Right on.
0: And I don't know if you remember, Mike, but you sat in this very studio probably 16 years ago for a couple of the original driver's seat shows.
2: I remember. Wow. I drove down there to do that.
0: Yep.
1: You hold on. Back. We'll be right back in the driver's seat.

0: is at Town Hall. I'm Bob Agnew in Washington. The Virginia Supreme Court today struck down a Democrat congressional redistricting plan that had won voters' approval. Here's Bernie Bennett.
1: The court's 4-3 decision Friday marked a major setback for Democrats in a nationwide redistricting battle with Republicans ahead of the midterm elections. The plan, approved April 21st by voters, could have helped Democrats win up to 4 additional U.S. House seats. But the court said state lawmakers violated procedural requirements when referring the plan to the ballot. A recent U.S. Supreme Court ruling that weakened the Voting Rights Act has been used by Republicans in several southern states to try to eliminate congressional districts held by black Democratic leaders. Bernie Bennett in Washington.
0: The U.S. says it thwarted attacks on 3 Navy ships and struck Iranian military facilities in the Strait of Hormuz on Thursday, even as both sides continue to flex their muscles. Secretary of State Marco Rubio says he's expecting Iran to contact him about a new peace proposal.
2: We're expecting a response from them today at some point. We have not received that yet, as you know, in the last hour, but perhaps that will come. Their system is still highly fractured and a bit dysfunctional as well, so that may be serving as an impediment. I hope it's a serious offer. I really do.
0: President Trump downplayed the exchange of fire yesterday, calling the U.S. strikes a love tap in an interview with ABC. The president, meanwhile, says there will be a 3-day ceasefire in the war between Russia and Ukraine.
3: Posting on Truth Social Friday, Trump said the truce would last from Saturday to Monday, saying, quote, "I am pleased to announce that there will be a 3-day ceasefire in the war between Russia and Ukraine." Russia had previously announced a 2-day unilateral ceasefire to mark its May 9th World War II victory day on Saturday. Ukraine previously stated that it, too, had offered a truce, but this had been ignored by Moscow. Trump also wrote, "Talks are continuing on ending the war," adding that, "We are getting closer and closer every day." Bill Alexander, Washington.
0: More on these stories at Town Hall.
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0: Sources say the U.S. is not seeing imminent military action against Cuba. Here's correspondent Ben Thomas with more details about what President Trump had to say.
5: We'll be doing something with Cuba very soon.
6: President Trump has been threatening Cuba is next for some time, suggesting U.S. warships deployed in the Middle East could return by way of the island. But U.S. officials involved in preliminary discussions with Havana tell AP the administration isn't looking to take military action anytime soon. The president saying last month,
5: "I would think a deal would be made very easily with Cuba."
6: Still, those officials also say they are not optimistic the communist government will accept the U.S. offer, even though it includes tens of millions of dollars in humanitarian aid. Ben Thomas, Washington.
0: It was a mixed bag at the close on Wall Street. The Dow struggled, but it was down just 12 points at the close, and NASDAQ was up by 629. You'll find breaking news and analysis at townhall.com. A number of ex-Big Ten and NFL football players are suing their former school over a doctor's alleged sexual abuse.
7: 30 former Ohio State football players, including some former NFL players, are agreeing to join a federal lawsuit against the university over the sexual abuse of student-athletes decades ago by a team doctor. Rocky Ratliff, a lawyer in the case, said Thursday that the men have signed letters of agreement to join a lawsuit. Ohio State has fought lawsuits brought by former student-athletes over its failure to stop abuse by Dr. Richard Strauss. Hundreds say they were abused by him. Ohio State says it has tried to reconcile with survivors through settlements, counseling services, and medical treatment. I'm Geffen Coolbaugh.
0: America's employers delivered a surprisingly strong 115,000 new jobs last month. That came despite an economic shock from the war with Iran. You'll find more on these stories at townhall.com.
8: 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The time is now 1:05, and we've got traffic and weather for you. Starting off with traffic on Highway 1 in Santa Cruz, southbound speeds, as you might expect. Very slow moving as you get off the Fishhook all the way down to 41st Avenue for the most part. Under 5 miles per hour for the most part. It's really stop and go. Your weather forecast for this afternoon is for mostly sunny conditions. Highs around 76 degrees. Tonight, partly cloudy. Lows will be around 48 degrees. Tomorrow, gradually becoming sunny. Highs will be in the upper 70s, and that weather pattern will stick around through Monday. Your Monterey Bay boaters forecast for tonight, northwest winds 15 to 20 knots, easing to 5 to 10 knots after midnight, 3 to 5 foot seas and northwest waves 5 feet at 8 seconds, along with patchy fog after midnight and a small craft advisory. 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

0: Welcome back to the driver's seat.
1: That's right. Welcome back to the driver's seat. Coming to you from beautiful Pleasure Point in Santa Cruz, California, at the one and only AM 1080 KSCO. We are live and on the air. Don't hesitate to give us a call at 831-479-1080. That's 831-479-1080. And this is Michelle from Full Metal Jacket Automotive and
0: Tim from Tim's Auto Electric in Santa Cruz.
1: That's right. It doesn't get better than that.
0: Now, they just gave out a email, or if you have anything you want to say to Jeff, you could probably use that same KSCO comment line to give Jeff some...
1: Send him some love, yeah.
0: Love, prayers, and we'll get the...
1: Message to him, absolutely.
0: Yeah.
1: And then also, if you wanted to send any cards or correspondence, you could send that right here to the radio station, and that's at 2300, that's 2300, Portola Drive, Santa Cruz, California, of course, 95062.
0: So, Mike, are you still there?
1: There you are. Nope. Hey, are you still there?
2: I'm still here. Yes,
1: hi,
2: ma'am.
1: Mike.
0: Okay, we got through the news, and Mike Hennessy from, I remember the Car Guy channel. How long ago did that start?
2: The TV show, I won 5 Comcast Emmys with that show and 7 Wave Awards, and I don't know, I stopped airing really about 2 years ago, but it's the reruns are still going on, and I still get cards and letters and statements of things. I am running for a political office here in San Jose for San Jose District 9 for the city council. And I've been kind of excited about making a change from the automotive world into politics. But I didn't get a chance to finish about after we do the Carroll Shelby thing on Sunday. The Sunday whole thing is another ceremony we're doing for the police and fire first responders. We need to show some respect to these folks. And again, we have another helicopter doing the same thing on Sunday with all the cars coming in. And it's just going to be a spectacular event. And I'm kind of just really excited about it. My buddy Ray is. I can't express how much he's really been the rock between all this. It's funny how we met. We didn't know if either one of us were serious. We find out, these guys are serious about doing this. And it works out good. First responders and police. They deserve every kudos they possibly can give them.
1: Amen.
2: And that's going to be our Sunday deal. So cars coming in Sunday, the big show going on. We got singers all day. It should be a lot of fun. I mean, I want something different than the car show of a guy pulling up, opening the trunk, pulls out a chair, and his playmate, whatever he drinks in the playmate.
1: Yeah.
2: And he's home. He's home by 12:30, 1 o'clock, half in the bag, takes his nap.
1: That's no darn fun, man. Well, hey, we're looking forward to being there on Sunday. Tim and I are both going to make sure to be there. So definitely, this is so cool. I'm just going to call you the amazing Mike Hennessy. How's that?
2: No, I asked my wife to call me some new names, and she's sticking with Mike.
1: Man, that's cool.
2: If I win political office, I said, Sue, you don't have to call me council member. You don't have to do that. She goes, thank God, because that would never happen.
1: You actually had to confirm that. You had to confirm that, didn't you? Hey, I got to tell you, you don't have to call. You don't have to. Oh, good, dear, I won't.
2: I double-checked. I double-checked to make sure that was the right thing to do. But,
1: God bless you.
2: Now, both of you are in the automotive business.
1: Yes.
2: And
1: yes.
2: Tim, from what I remember, you've been in this business a long time.
0: Both of us since 1988.
1: We both started the same year.
2: Oh, well, I'm not far behind you. I'm actually 1979 is when I opened up my first shop. And I finally decided I think I've had enough. But it was so difficult to give it up because I collect cars, I buy cars, I restore them. My customers come into my shop as classic cars. And I think you guys do mostly late model or current. Am I correct?
0: No, I do a lot of classics now.
1: And so do I. That
2: good.
1: Was what I specialized in. I did all the newer stuff and have my ASC certification, but my passion has always been the older stuff, and I know Tim's as well, for sure.
2: Well, people need out there need to know to retrain what we do, the three of us.
1: Yeah.
2: We have to retrain ourselves, stay on top of the new technology, the new stuff, new equipment, new tooling.
1: If you're out of touch for 6 months, you're gone. Yeah.
2: When I went down to the Capitol on May 4th, I'm trying to explain to these people, you know, the equipment that people use to do smog, they really can't do a smog on an older car. Most of them don't want to do it. To be frank with you, you have a car in this, like, let's say a 1980 Camaro, for instance.
1: Yeah.
2: You know, they have no, they don't, the guys are doing it. None of them even, the car is older than the technician doing the smog.
1: Exactly. And it's, what is it, 74 and up right now, right? 74 and up. 74 back is smog free.
2: Actually, it's 75 on down.
1: There we go.
2: Is exempt.
1: Nice.
2: 76 on up is not exempted. We're trying to get the law changed right now. The first one didn't pass. It just got shot down. Now, if I say this on the air, I don't want you to hang up on me, but I won't be filthy.
1: No, go ahead.
2: This guy I'm talking to, he says, we can't have cars on the road from 1980. If they're on the road all at one time, Californians would die. I said, die? I don't know how far to get past this. He says they're going to do Air Resources Board. Now, I'm not trying to knock them. They got a job to do, but I feel if they would let technicians like Tim and Michelle and Mike Hennessy look at a car and say, wait a minute.
1: Yep.
2: There's some new technology that has been developed for fuel delivery systems. We could put on a Sniper. We could put on Fast or any other type of fuel injection system with a quality distributor system. A lot of things we can do. It'd be cleaner out the tailpipe, but it won't pass the visual. And California needs to make that change.
1: They do.
2: Michelle, I don't know how to get past somebody that's brain dead. It's just,
1: no.
2: And I don't want to be one-sided because I'm in the mechanic world. But
1: it's pure ignorance on their part because, you know, I used to be quite a proponent of COVA, the Council of Old Vehicle Association. They were trying to do it back in the day, up the smog. And what we did was they actually did tests roadside where they would just have random people pull over. And they noticed that vehicles that were older and well-maintained performed better, were cleaner than anything else out there. So, and you know, I have to say too, from being a car guy, you know, Sisters of the Gearhead Druid Revolution and all that, but you put everything you have into your car, you spend all your extra time on it. There's not much other time for just being negligent or having zero maintenance or deferred maintenance like I see in so many newer vehicles. It's just, they're filthy, just right out of the gate even, you know.
2: Well, our technology, Michelle and Tim, we all started in the mid late. You guys were in the 80s. We started. Do you remember a device that they had us put on cars called STP device?
1: Or like the Knox when they'd send those little
2: kits
1: with
2: the Knox, Knox BS type equipment.
1: Yes.
2: The technology is all they had at that time. So what I'm getting at is people like the three of us try to educate them on what the new technology can bring into make the Air Resources Board be happy about it. But I hate to say this, I'm going to be probably crucified. It's about money.
1: It is. It's all about the almighty dollar, because if they really wanted to know what was going on, they'd be talking to technicians like Tim, yourself, and myself. We could teach them so much, and it wouldn't be a reinvention of the wheel or an afterthought, as you see in so much new technology. You know, it's just a floating overpriced beta test, you know. That's a problem.
2: Oh, it is. Now, you guys have a couple of great shows down in your neck of the woods. I think Capitola has a pretty good event. Woody's on the Wharf, from what I remember. I haven't been to any of them in a couple of years, but what's the big one that they have in Capitola near your radio station?
1: That's the Capitola Car Show, and I believe that's going to be June 13th in Capitola, and that's going to be on the Esplanade. We covered that last week. And then, of course, there's Cars and Coffee on East Lake. And what else here? Let's see. Okay, then I've got the Woody's on the Wharf. That's June 25th to 28th. And there was going to be Woody's in the Woods, but apparently we're not invited because we don't have Woody's. But anyway, we'll see him that next week. I know. I'm having a problem with that. I want to go. And then
2: borrow one of mine. I don't care. The big thing is these things need to be exercised.
1: Yeah.
2: These cars need exercise like nobody's business. And I sold a handful of them down there in your neck of the woods in Monterey at Meekum Auction. I sold 14 cars
1: out
2: of my collection. I did pretty good. I'm going to admit that. I did okay. Some cars I really wish that I would have done really well or better. But then one car went through. and it was really not a good car. But it sure looked beautiful, and when it went through the auction as a no reserve, I was hoping to get at least 16, 17 grand for it. The car opened up at 25,000.
1: Nice.
2: And I was just ecstatic on it. The car pulled great money, and I said something to a buddy of mine, and I said, boy, somebody got screwed. And, of course, my wife Susan texted me, because you're on TV. I can read your lips. So watch what you say. So, yeah, that was my makeup story for the day. But see, the car culture is so strong, and doing the show that you're doing, it's helped vitalize this hobby and this interest. And how do we get some young people out there, Tim and Michelle? How do we get some young people out there to get excited about this and find out what cars they like? And if you get callers coming in, what are your favorite car? People that's under 40 years old.
1: Yeah,
2: you know,
1: yeah.
2: It's difficult, really. The whole style is different.
1: Well, you know, too, what really wiped it out is all the schools taking out auto shop, you know, and I hated that. We would spend every nickel. We had very little time for funny business. Hey, hold on the line, Mike. We're going to be right back. We're coming to another commercial break. Please hold
2: Go
1: on.
2: Ahead.
1: Okay.
2: Sure.
1: Right on. We'll be back in the driver's seat.
3: You know, Billy, that one out of three people will get shingles in their lifetime. Did you know that?
4: Wow. Are you sure it's one out of three, Warren?
3: Man, that's great news, because here at Knox Roofing, we have GAF shingles, CertainTeed shingles, Owens Corning shingles, Malarkey shingles, wood shingles, and steel shingles. 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
3: 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Thanks, folks.
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0: You do have a place to go in the driver's seat.
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0: Mike, are you still there?
2: I'm still hanging in. I wish the song would have lasted a little longer.
1: It's
2: like
1: right?
2: My favorite. You know, we don't hear that stuff too often, you know. But I mentioned earlier about bringing young people in there. I always get a real big kick out of it. A good buddy of mine, a new friend in my life, I admire him tremendously. He has a little daughter, and her name is Heidi. And she is, without a doubt, she's a piece of work. And he's training her to be a car gal, and she's only, I think she's 7, 8, 9 years
1: so
2: old,
1: nice.
2: I'm guessing. I don't know. Train her to be a car gal, and she's standing inside the engine compartment of a car he's building a Dodge Charger. And there's Heidi standing in there, smile, big grin like she just ate a box of chocolate. And she's all hot on her dad's car and talking about it. And I looked at her and said, Heidi, I said, you're going to be a car gal someday. And, of course, Pop nods his head. So they have a little boy, William. He'll be up there pretty soon. But people got to get the young people involved in the car scene. There's no doubt about it.
1: It's
2: a wholesome hobby.
1: It is.
2: Clean.
1: And you get them by application and, oh, my God, get them in there. And then it's just like, oh, my gosh, here you've got something wonderful that you can spend your time on, be obsessed with, completely engulfed in. And it's a wonderful thing. And I remember, like I was saying earlier, you know, we had auto shop, everything else. We spent every gosh darn spare nickel we had on those cars. We didn't have time to go out and be doing funny business, nor would we want to, you know. It was all about the cars, and it's just a healthy, great thing. And there's nothing better than cars, you know.
2: It's a wholesome hobby. And you brought up the schools. I do a talk at Independence High School every year. I don't get out to your neck of the woods too often, but Independence High School has a fantastic auto program. It really is one of the best I've actually seen at a high school, one of the very few that do.
1: Awesome.
2: And the teaching staff there, when I go there, these guys are into it. There's gals in there also, and it's something that when you sit back and go, somebody is really missing something here.
1: Amen.
2: For the young people, I've always been a car person, but I know that you're both going to nod your head for a second up and down. But, you know, the cool thing about the classic car, what I think is pretty good, I would buy any car that I sold anybody 10 years ago. Our cars have gone up in value.
1: Yeah.
2: Maybe
1: we
2: you ought to do a show
1: nodding.
2: One time. Okay, what about, the big hot cars? What's the big hot ones? Chevelle,
1: yep.
2: Camaro,
1: mm-hmm.
2: Mustang,
1: yep.
2: Trucks. All trucks are hot.
1: Torino,
2: and anything,
1: Chevelle, Firebird, Pontiac,
2: yeah.
1: I mean, everything. Oh, yeah.
2: Anything 69 on down. But, you know, then you get your 70s cars. You know, there's some great stuff in the 70s. In the 80s, they kind of tick a little bit with the Grand National, maybe, or the Monte Carlo SS. Some of the El Caminos kind of tickle, but they had 305s with 180 horsepower. You know, it's a hard car to get excited about. But a Grand National was a pretty hot car.
0: Well, Mike, we got to get to our other callers.
1: Please call back.
0: Will you call back next Friday, 12 to 2?
2: Well, you got it, you too. Michelle and Tim, keep up the fantastic work. We love it.
1: I'm going to hug you so hard when I see you at that car show.
2: I'm going to see you guys at the Autorama. And it's with MOA. MOA is the Military Officers Association of America.
1: Yes.
2: You'll walk away as a patriotic person. You will
1: feeling
2: just,
1: blessed.
2: Goosebumps.
1: Amen.
2: It's pretty cool. I'm proud of all those men that were in our military. Well, thanks again, both of you, and I won't chat any longer. So you guys have a good day.
1: We're
2: all
1: proud
0: right,
1: of
0: Mike.
1: You for doing it. Thank you so much, Mike.
2: Thank you. Bye-bye.
1: Bye, dear.
0: And that brings us to our next caller. You are in the driver's seat.
1: What's your name? Where are you calling from, dear? Welcome.
3: Hi, Manny from Watsonville. Just calling about a few events we have coming up here locally in Watsonville.
1: Nice. Go ahead,
3: tomorrow, of course, we have our Watsonville Cars and Coffee at 600 block of East Lake Avenue, which we have every Saturday from 9 to 11. Encourage everybody to bring their cars out, no matter what stage, motorcycles, trucks, everything's welcome. And also tomorrow, it dovetails nicely into what Mike was just talking about, how do we get youth involved. Also tomorrow at PKT Welding and Fabrication, they do some great fabrication work, and they're encouraging people to bring out their hot rods. They're doing it from 10 to 2 p.m. tomorrow. That is going to be at the PKT Welding business there at 246 Walker Street tomorrow, Saturday.
1: Got it.
3: From 10 to 2 p.m. They encourage you to bring your cars out, and they'll have a raffle, music, barbecue, and it's going to be a great event.
1: Awesomeness. That's very cool.
3: Yeah. Another one coming up the following week, this is going to be a really good one, is Gary's Rods and Restorations. You might have heard about it. This is their well-known open house at 546 Walker Street, Saturday, May 16th, from 10 to 4 p.m. And there they want you to come take a look at the projects they do. They're up in their SEMA level type of projects, really awesome shop, and they just expanded it too. I haven't even seen the expansion yet, but it's supposed to be really nice. And they, of course, want you to bring out your cars and take in their open house show too. So both do raffles, have some great prizes, and would love to see some of our local cars out there.
1: Are you kidding? That sounds so awesome. Thank you for sharing that with all of us. That is very cool.
0: What's the date for Gary's?
3: Gary's is May 16th from 10 to 4.
0: Oh, okay. Perfect.
3: I'm shining up the 87 Grand National as I speak and getting it ready. So I'll have it out for the next show. We showed our 62 Buick down in Morro Bay, as I told you last week. And
1: yes,
3: that was a great show, by the way. 550 cars. Amazing show, just huge.
1: Wow, that sounds awesome. Do you guys really enjoy yourself? It sounds like it.
3: We did. We brought home a nice little award, and that's always nice.
1: Yeah, congratulations.
3: And, took part in their cruise. You know, they do a cruise night on Friday, so definitely if people would like to put that in their calendar for next year, that'd be a great show.
1: So tomorrow we got the Cars and Coffee on East Lake and also the PKT Welding and Fabrication from 10 to 2 at 246 Walker, right?
3: Yes.
1: Thank you. Awesome. Very cool.
3: 246. And of course, Manny Rodriguez will be out at the East Lake as always, a great sponsor of this radio show and just a really charitable business owner. So we love to support him out there at East Lake, all over his ACE stores, actually.
1: Right. And then on the 16th at 546 Walker, right up the street, the Gary's Rod and Restoration.
3: Yeah, Gary's Rods and Restoration.
1: Very, very nice. All of those are very appealing, certainly to me, and I'm certain to most of our listeners out there. So I'll be sure to mention that before we go off the air again. But thanks for telling us. That's awesome.
3: Yeah, you bet. Thank you for getting the word out.
1: Thank you, Manny.
0: So, Manny, I've got a question for you. When you were a little kid, did you have a fleet of cars?
3: I had a little bike shop set up in my shed. I must have been about, I don't know, 8 to 10. And I had sprockets, everything I could collect. I had it nicely, neatly. And I would repair bicycles. And then later on, yes, I got into cars pretty early, around probably age 13. I would start getting some junkers and fixing them up in the backyard, changing motors out of an old Renault, I remember. And Volkswagens, of course, were really easy to work on. And I wrecked a few of those, and then started early. And that's what we need to get these kids involved with. I think it'd be great to maybe get some of our local, wrecking yards involved and others that want to donate a car and a project and start mentoring these kids, because I see it coming. We're losing interest in the chrome and the classics, and not that anything's bad about the newer cars. It's just, we've got to save these old cars.
1: Yeah, and how could love survive in such a graceless age? Well, I'll tell you, both Tim and I are pretty active in that. In fact, he opened up his whole shop to a Girl Scouts troop years ago so that I could have them come in there and do the Girl Scouts automotive awareness. And all you could hear was, girl power, she rocks, just thundering through the neighborhood. I think we scared the guys at the shop next door. They went home early. But it was a lot of fun.
3: I love it.
1: And then I did the Boy Scouts, except they wouldn't get girl power, she rocks. I'd say grr, and they'd say horsepower. But it was the same thing, and it was really cool. You know, there's nothing like it, even if you just get one of them. But you know, darn it, you could put a bunch of kids together in a room like that and show them cars, you get quite a few. And it's always just a big, huge, like, oh, wow, you just... It makes you feel like you're the one that got the gift, you know?
3: That's right. That's right, for sure. It's, you know, it's life-giving, practical life skills, but also some work skills to where they might be able to get into a profession. You know, there's a lot of professions. I know that the paint shops and the restoration shops I talk to are always looking for people that want to get involved in body work. And these young kids, that's the pipeline. We've got to get them in it. That's why I always support the high school shows, any show. In fact, these fundraisers, PKT Welding, that money will go towards youth programs. And,
1: wow.
3: And so,
1: that's cool.
3: And I know Gary's is very, very generous. And, of course, Eastlake, the donations we raise there all go to Jacob's Heart Children's Cancer Support Services. So
1: we
3: all these are supporting, you know, youth programs, which I think is great.
1: That's everything, you know, that's our future. And to show them that it's like, you know what, if you get nothing else out of this, that there isn't anything in this world that you can't do, let's start under the hood of the car, right?
3: Absolutely.
1: And once you got that, and everything else is just smooth sailing. Not to mention it brings a little bit of a responsibility, courtesy to a world of youth that desperately need that right now. I'm just saying, I just did. Hey, we're coming to our next commercial break, Manny. Thank you so much for calling, and bless you. We'll talk to you real soon, all right? We'll be back
3: in
1: driver's seat.
0: Have a great weekend.

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0: Rocking our way back into the driver's seat.
1: That's right, into the driver's seat with Tim and Michelle. We're coming to you live from beautiful AM 1080 in Pleasure Point, Santa Cruz.
0: And Manny's last call, remember? He bought both of those Buicks. Both of them were from Capitola.
1: And you know, Manny, I'm so sorry I didn't think of it, hen, but my husband actually mentioned last week, your story really excited him. And he brought up something that I think would really be helpful for finding all that information you wanted, is that the newspapers, especially back when they won the lottery, there was nothing digital then or whatnot. So that would be in the microfiche or microfilm of the newspapers of that time. So that would be something interesting to check. We didn't want to leave you hanging on that one because we're still thinking about you.
0: And we want to thank Tony Karras for getting a hold of Mike Hennessy and having him fill us in on the Autorama coming up next weekend.
1: So awesome. Awesome in every way. There's so much to mention. We're going to have Mike call us back next week and give us the countdown because that'll be closer to the actual showtime. And we want everybody to know. We want everybody to go, as many people as possible. I mean, really, this is a must-see, must-do, got-to-do, must-do. You got to see it. You just got to go. It's wonderful. Round up the family and go see some cool stuff, you know?
0: Well, we still need to get the answer to our trivia question. The smallest street-legal car?
1: Yeah, and it is a three-wheeler, don't forget. And you can call us live here at 831-479-1080, and we'll put you in the driver's seat.
0: I was reading about small cars last week, and the 1967 Mark 7 was a car that came out. This was actually at the Disneyland Autotopia. And they used, I mean, the cars came out in 55. Their first generation cars at Disneyland didn't have bumpers.
1: Yeah. Oh, man, that was something else.
0: They realized very soon that the cars were getting smashed up. But by 1967, they said the Mark 7 cost $5,000 each.
1: Holy moly.
0: And that sounds, I mean, you could buy an actual 67 Corvette for that.
1: But it was a miniature and all those other good things. And don't forget, you got to pay extra for the patina of the swapped paint before they put the bumpers on. That's extra, darling.
0: But we've got a very small...

0: car that's on the trivia question. So
1: very small.
0: I think they guessed the sedan, one other three-wheeler. I don't remember what the other three-wheeler was. But
1: BMW Isotta. Or, of course, there was the, there's a couple there. You know, the Reliant, Robin. Couple, you know. But nothing like this. This is very individual. You're gonna realize it when you, if you know what it is, you'll know why it's so original and so... It's roadworthy. It's street legal. And this darn thing only weighs 130 pounds. 4.5 HP. You ain't going to hurt nobody with that. But it's light enough that you might.
0: Yeah, it has no reverse.
1: On the right heel, honey, you're there.
0: But it's got a handle in the back so you can quickly get out and reverse it.
1: You can. Or you could actually, let's just say you're really, like we are, we're very partial to our cars. And if I could pick up my 59 El Camino and take her inside with me, I would. But this you literally can because it's it rolls like a suitcase.
0: I'm picturing the little tykes play school cars.
1: I still fit in those.
0: I remember when the kids were little, they would roll up and order at the drive-through.
1: Yes. I like it when they have the big wheel races in San Francisco going down the main, was it Lombard Street or, no, which is it? No, maybe it is, but they have a big wheel race every year. People get dressed up and they roll down on these big wheels down that road.
0: Oh, I've never seen that.
1: Yeah, that's pretty cool. That's pretty cool.
0: So no American has won a Formula One title since this man won the victory in the 1978 season. Can you name this American Formula One title?
1: That's a good one, Tim.
0: Holder.
1: Ooh. Come on now. Don't be shy. If anyone knows the answer to that, you can call and be live and in the driver's seat with Tim and Michelle at 831-479-1080. Don't be shy. Between that and the smallest street legal car, we've got to have some ideas out there. There we go. See? A little bit of neuro-linguistic programming, and we get a call. I'm kidding. Well, I guess we'll take our next caller here.
0: You are in the driver's seat. Who is this, and where are you calling from?
1: Welcome.
2: It's Don again from Pebble Beach, but I would have to guess Mario Andretti.
0: Okay. Well, you know your Formula One. You know Mario Andretti, 1978. The
1: of
0: last
1: course he
0: American.
1: Knows it.
2: Well, the other one would be Phil Hill way back in the day because Phil was great. We knew Phil Hill and Paul Ferre and all those guys, Enos Ireland, because they were the funniest. They actually rammed cars into each other at Laguna Seca at a historic race. They all ran into each other.
1: Phil Hill.
2: They were just competitive with the historic cars as they were in real, you know,
1: oh, yeah,
2: all these years ago.
1: Oh, yeah, that was good driving. That was some very great references to come up with, too, right there. That is very cool.
2: No, it's the only time I've seen an Aston Martin. It's like literally, here are these historic cars. They're going to compete in the concourse on Sunday, and they all banged because these guys couldn't stop competing against each other. Didn't matter how old they were. Guys would, no one was going to let anyone else pass. And you've got to love that.
1: That is so cool. That's the real spirit right there, you know?
2: Well, when they were racing at Pebble Beach, and I asked Phil one time, and he did kink the door on my Testarossa, on my 1990 Testarossa, and I had him sign the owner's manual. Because I go, how often do you get Phil Hill kinking your door on a Ferrari? But they said they would drive the car to the racetrack back then. He said you'd run what you brung, so you didn't want to wreck it. Because but Pebble Beach was a great racetrack. It's just the trouble with those trees. They just didn't move. You know, they're not like
1: they don't
2: said,
1: move.
2: Videos out there of the races, and they're just amazing. I mean, the cars, the drivers, it was just, it's truly amazing. And again, it's just sad because no matter how good Laguna Seca is, it was not Pebble Beach.
1: No, you're right. Oh, you're so right there, Johnny, for sure. Yeah.
2: Well, so it's off the concourse. The concourse used to show up. It was because that's why I thought you knew Paul Wittenberg, because Paul was one of the organizers of it. And it was just car people, just kind of what Mr. Hennessy was saying. And
1: yeah.
2: I know Bruce kind of that. But it was people who loved cars, and they were trying to, like Jay Leno does, you know, keep the spirit going. Because all those after the war, it was kind of get everyone together that were car people. It was like the Crosby. It's, I mean, you know, God bless, you know, the money-making venture. that Pebble Beach is just corporate now. And, I know everyone, so I don't want to insult them that much, or they might not give me gate passes anymore. But it was just people that were car enthusiasts. It didn't matter where you were from. It was the Crosby clam bake. It was just that spirit. It
1: right.
2: was just a different time and place because everyone went through the war together, you know, and they just wanted to have a good time. You know, they just, and that spirit, I think, has just been lost because, nothing against the whole car week in Pebble Beach. It's just, it's just turned into just a money-making
1: operation. It's a corporate thing. It doesn't have that feel. But you know what? You get enough people there that really love it, and that feel will come right back, and they wouldn't be able to.
2: One of the best group that I've run is the guys here are looking at. I'm driving a Phantom right now. One of the, these are the Series 2. You know what they are. The newer ones are all electronic. These cars are bulletproof. I'm actually driving Vanilla Ice's old car. I bought it from him. Yeah, it's actually funny. And I actually bought another one. It's a drop head from, he didn't really want to sell it. It was a gentleman named Abramovich who was under indictment in the United States for not really selling Chelsea United.
1: Oops.
2: His own team. He's a friend of Putin, A certain government agency with three letters confiscated his car collection. Yeah, and so I picked up one of his cars. So it was just, what I'm saying, it was fun, but it was about fun, and I love, it doesn't matter what the cars, and when people, I'm in Carmel, and people want to see the Phantom, I let them sit in it, bring joy to other people's lives. It's not about you own something, because we really own nothing, you know that. We're passing this way from point, we're a dot and a dash on a cemetery stone.
1: You know what, honestly, that's so true. I was just having that conversation with my dear friend Woody today. It's like, at the end of this, it doesn't really matter what we have or what we've done. What we're going to remember is how we treated each other. Man, that's everything, you know? And I like that when I get my 59 El Camino growing. I can't wait to have her out and have everybody see her. But little kids think she's the Batmobile. And I love to let people, sit in it, touch it. No scratchy, but touch. Pet, Pet.
2: most people don't. And that's why, I've had Ferraris. I've done the whole gamut. And I interviewed an M40, an F50, Testarossa, and there were people like Phil Hill who really loved the car, and he just, his stories were so amazing. He goes, you're running Monza, he's running, running the Le Mans. He said Enzo would be, if he heard back pressure, he was very unhappy.
1: Johnny, that is so awesome.
2: He said, you had to downshift and just run it through. I mean, he told stories, and he was actually a true story, so we're all over thinking we're hot shots. I've got an F40.
1: Johnny, I hate to interrupt you, darling.
0: You want to hold on through
1: hold
0: the break?
1: Hold on through the break. We'll be right back, okay? In the driver's seat.
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0: is a Rolls Royce.
1: It is a Phantom. So you can ride in my car, but you can't have the keys. Yeah. That's right.
0: Johnny, are you still there?
2: Yeah, I'm still here.
1: Awesome. Okay. Sorry to interrupt you. Where were you?
2: It's okay. No, I was leaving with Phil Hill, so we all thought we were hotshots. So this is 1990. You know, I'm driving an F40. Phil's got a rental Volvo wagon. We're at Laguna Seca. Guess who beat us around the track?
1: So the Volvo wagon. People,
2: yeah, the rental car rivals the lot. Everyone in supercars. He goes, catch me. Catch me if you can, you know? Catch him. There's no chance. So it wasn't, what's the old saying? It wasn't the size of the car. It wasn't the size of the engine. It was the talent of the driver. I mean,
1: it wasn't the size of the dog in the fight. It was the size of the fight in the dog. And I got to tell you, right now as we speak, I'm looking at the vehicle that drove me up. And, oh, my God, I didn't sell out. But don't tell the guys. I'll lose my street cred. But I'm driving up in a Volvo. And she's got a turbo that, let's just say, you know, evil Uncle Michelle can't keep her hands out of things. So this thing's really fast. I could feel that. And I'm very proud of that. She won. That's
0: all right, Johnny. Thanks for.
2: I'll let you go, but yeah, just it's about just bring joy to people. Whatever vehicle it is, bring joy to people. Good old days are in PG, but I love those old things. And you obviously know you probably know Jerry Graham. I know his son Todd. You know he painted all the hot rods and stuff.
1: Yeah,
2: I like every. It's not about what it is. Bring joy to people, and the only thing I'll take a guess at, but it's got other. I just know. I was actually looking at one. It's not a Morris, is it?
1: Nope,
2: Morris.
1: You're close, though. You are so close.
2: Well, you also tell everyone to watch The Making of the Italian Job. It's probably one of the most brilliant shows you'll ever see. The original Italian Job, not the redo, with Mark Wahlberg. The original one is so funny with Michael Caine. And any car junkie will love it. It's the funniest thing you'll ever see. God bless you and have a great weekend.
1: Thank you, Johnny. You too.
0: We'll put that on our list to see.
1: I sure am. I got that written down right here, The Italian Job.
0: Now, our next caller, you are in the driver's seat. Who is this and where are you calling from?
1: Welcome.
3: Call me Jerry, and I'm at Moss Landing.
1: Hi, Jerry. Welcome.
3: First words, POP50.
0: You again. You got the last trivia questions.
1: Jerry, you just rocked it. That is it. The Peel P50, and this thing was pretty special. Basically, 130 pounds, fiberglass body, 4.5 horsepower, made by the Peel Engineering out of England.
3: I would encourage folks to look it up on the internet. There are lots of photographs of it. It's a cute little thing, to say
1: the
3: least.
1: Though? It looks like a suitcase, you know, from the back when you pick it up to go in reverse. If you've got a suitcase in the other hand, you look like you're just walking to the airport, right?
3: I found this last week, and I had doubts that it would even be street legal in this country, but it turns out it is.
1: It is. It is. Yeah. Yes.
0: Yeah, they were produced in England, but you could drive them here.
1: And you can actually see these now. There's the Audrian Museum, but there's a few out there. There's actually a few out there.
3: Yeah.
1: But the Audrian Auto Museum is where some of the originals are, some really, really beauties with quite a lot of unexpected features, you know?
3: Well, my reading, they only made 50 of them.
1: Yeah,
3: so they're
1: very
3: rare. Over about a three-year period, so they weren't exactly knocking them out.
1: No, they were not.
3: In any great numbers. The Cobras have been mentioned a couple of times during the show today. Has the Cobra experience in Martinez ever been discussed?
0: Not that I know of. Why don't you tell us about it?
1: Yeah, tell us.
3: It is a world-class museum dedicated to the Cobra.
1: Uh-huh.
3: And now they have examples of everything that Shelby was involved in. The prototype Cobra is there. The prototype Sunbeam Tiger is there.
1: Nice.
3: Tools and furnishings from Shelby's operation are on display there.
0: Now, this is in Martinez, California?
3: Martinez, California. So it's a good day trip. They're open to the public one day a month. I think it's the third Sunday. And they have a movie that they show, The last time I went, it took me about four and a half hours to do the tour and experience the entire museum.
1: Wow.
0: That sounds like a blast.
1: Jerry, that's awesome. That's a must see. And that's right over there. It's around the corner from us.
3: Yep. It's a day trip for anybody from down here. Absolutely.
0: I think Martinez was once the capital of California after Monterey.
3: See, I don't think Martinez. Benicia.
1: Benicia, that's right.
0: That's the one.
3: Across the strait was capital for maybe a year and a half.
1: Look at all the things we learn on this radio show.
3: One other mention of the Cobra Experience. In June, they have a showing of the Cobras in the parking lot, and it fills up with folks who are driving their own cars.
1: Very nice.
3: And I went to that a few years back, and for a very modest donation to the museum, I got to – they parade the cars at the end of the day down to Crockett and back. Wow. And so my little donation, I got to pick a car to ride in and make that circuit. So it's,
1: wow. Now that's worth it at any price, right?
3: Yeah. As I recall, that's on a Saturday, and the museum is also open that day as well. So for folks who really want to have an over-the-top Cobra experience, that's...
1: Anybody that hasn't had an over-the-top Cobra experience, I think, needs one deeply. Thank you so much, Jerry.
3: Photograph of 15 of the original Cobras lined up for that outside show. And these are cars that people are driving and taking to car shows.
1: Very cool.
3: Great one.
0: Are these the ones that were made down at the L.A. airport?
3: They're early production cars for the most part.
1: Very cool.
0: Yeah, I've seen some posters lately popping up online of the Shelby Mustang assembly line at LAX.
1: Indeed.
0: Did you hear Mike Hennessy talking about the start your engines with the 500 Cobras?
3: I did.
0: Yeah.
3: I did.
0: And that's going to be happening a week from Sunday.
1: You got to go out there and say hi to Tim and I. We'll all be there together to add to the engine noise.
3: It should be an exciting day. That's all I have to contribute. I thank you very much. I'll go back to listening to you on the air.
1: Jerry, thank you so much for calling.
0: Have a
3: My
0: great
3: pleasure.
0: Weekend.
1: Thank you, dear.
3: Bye-bye.
0: And that takes us to our next caller. Who is it and where are you calling from?
1: And welcome.
4: Oh, thank you. This is Roger calling from Santa Cruz.
1: Hey, Roger.
4: And Jerry stole my thunder. I decided I knew the answer without looking it up. And to the P50. And the only thing I can add is, for a real treat, you got to look up Jeremy Clarkson driving one on Top Gear. You can just look that up on YouTube. It's very funny. He even drives it into the building.
1: I've seen that. I love that one. But no, honey, no thunder stolen, because if you know it, you know it. That's such a rare vehicle that people would even remember. So you win too, hon, as far as I'm concerned.
4: Well, thank you.
1: Oh, you're welcome.
0: Well, I had to look it up, and they said in London somebody drove it. Don't think it was the Top Gear show, but they drove it into an elevator and up to the top floor.
1: Yes. That's another way.
0: drove it up on the rooftop of a London skyscraper.
4: Over 6 feet tall.
1: Yeah, right.
0: And probably weighed at least two times more than the car itself.
4: Exactly.
0: Yeah, when I heard 130-pound car, I just, no way, I couldn't believe it, but there it is.
1: With the right grade and enough wind, you could really get going on that thing, you know?
0: What'd they use for a gas tank, I wonder?
1: A tiny water bottle-sized receptacle. It was an old thermos out of a cartoon lunchbox pill, and they just basically coated that with some good stuff and popped it on the end, put a C-clamp around it and added a fuel line, and there's your fuel, Tim. I'm just guessing, but I think that's probably pretty close.
0: So, Roger, did you ever have a collection of car, like toy cars when you were little to get into the car? Yeah.
4: You know, I had, I didn't have too many Hot Wheels, but I did have certain little ones that came with, like, this little space guy called Billy Blastoff.
1: Oh, yeah.
4: And there's like a little moon, couple little moon rovers. And man, I used those until I would be too embarrassed to be still playing with little cars.
1: Don't feel bad. I still do. It's perfectly normal. Just ask me.
4: Well, I think I have more Hot Wheels today than I did when I was 8 years old.
1: Nice, nice.
0: Yeah, I almost forgot about the orange Hot Wheel, jumps and loops and racetracks. I remember the cars, and then I thought, oh, yeah, they had the little track set up.
1: Well, I got to make you all feel better. Since we've been doing the radio show that we're helping old Mr. Jeff with, thank you so much, Jeff. I have had my Hot Wheels in a bag in the back of my car, but since we're on the radio, no one can see them. I haven't had the opportunity, but next week, if you hear click, click, click while we're here on the radio, you'll know what we're doing. We'll be playing with our Hot Wheels.
4: With a little rubber band launcher.
1: Yes, yes. That's the ones. Amen.
0: Well, congratulations, Roger, for knowing that answer and not even having to
1: you rock.
0: Google it.
1: You absolutely rock. That's so cool.
4: Well, thank you, and we'll sign off and have a good weekend, and I hope the best for Jeff.
1: Thank you so
0: all
1: much.
0: All right, we
1: thank
0: all do.
1: You.
0: Thanks yeah. for calling the driver's seat, Roger.
1: Well, goodness, we're coming to the end of our show here, Tim. I don't even have time to do my romper room goodbye to everyone, but I love you all. And, hey, looking forward to seeing you next week in the driver's seat. Everybody have a beautiful and blessed weekend. Love you all.
0: And lots
1: goodbye.
0: Going on in Watsonville this
1: yes.
0: weekend.
1: Yes.
5: News this hour from Town Hall. I'm Keith Peters in Washington. President Trump says the leaders of Russia and Ukraine have agreed to his request for a 3-day ceasefire and an exchange of prisoners. Secretary of State Marco Rubio says U.S. efforts to mediate a permanent end to the Russian-Ukraine war have not been fruitful.
6: And while we're prepared to play whatever role we can to bring it to a peaceful diplomatic resolution, unfortunately, you know, right now those efforts have stagnated, but we always stand ready if those circumstances change.
5: Trump said Friday that a halt to hostilities could be the beginning of the end of the long war between them. Trump announced on social media that the ceasefire would run Saturday through Monday. The World Health Organization and others are downplaying the hantavirus that struck a cruise ship.
7: Health officials say the general public does not need to be worried about hantavirus. It's still rare. This is not the next pandemic. This is not the next epidemic. This is a cluster of cases, a very unusual situation that is not expected to spread its tentacles across the world and across the United States.
5: Correspondent Mike Stobie reporting. The Virginia Supreme Court struck down a Democratic congressional redistricting plan that had won voter approval. The court's 4-3 decision Friday marked a major setback for Democrats in a nationwide redistricting battle with Republicans ahead of the midterm elections. The plan approved April 21st by voters could have helped Democrats win up to 4 additional U.S. House seats, but the court said state lawmakers violated procedural requirements when referring the plan to the ballot. On Wall Street, the Dow up by 12 points today. The Nasdaq rose 440. The S&P 500 advanced 61. Oil still around $95 a barrel. More at townhall.com.
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5: An online system used by thousands of schools and universities is back on its feet following a cyber attack.
9: Canvas is used to manage grades, course notes, assignments, lecture videos, and more. Its outage created chaos as students tried to study for finals. A hacking group called Shiny Hunters claimed responsibility for the breach, according to a cybersecurity threat analyst. And a cyber watchdog says the hacking group posted online that nearly 9,000 schools worldwide were affected, with billions of private messages and other records accessed. Rich Thomason reporting.
5: It's free diapers. California is about to provide infants with hundreds of free diapers before they leave hospitals after birth. Officials say the goal is to ease the financial burden on families welcoming newborns in the notoriously costly state. News and analysis at townhall.com. From Washington, I'm Keith Peters. David Attenborough, the excited but hushed voice of nature programs, turns 100. Correspondent Charles de Ledesma has more on the story.
10: A birthday message video to David Attenborough is being displayed in central London's Piccadilly Circus as the world's most famous wildlife presenter celebrates his 100th birthday. Later, the BBC hosts a party for Attenborough at the Royal Albert Hall, and cinemas throughout the day are showing his nature films. Through BBC programmes such as Life on Earth, The Private Life of Plants and The Blue Planet, Attenborough has illuminated the beauty, ferocity and sometimes downright weirdness of nature in a hushed, melodic voice that conveys his own awe at what he's witnessing. I'm Charles de Ledesma.
5: 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From Washington, I'm Keith Peters.
8: 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The time is now 2:05, and we've got traffic and weather for you. We are going to start off with your weather forecast for today. We're expecting gradually clearing conditions. Highs will be in the upper 70s. Tonight, patchy low clouds along with some fog along the coast. Overnight lows will be around 48 degrees. Tomorrow, we're looking at sunny conditions by late noon, highs once again in the upper 70s. That weather pattern will stick around throughout the rest of the week into Monday. Your boaters forecast for tonight, northwest winds 15 to 20 knots, easing to 5 to 10 knots after midnight, 3 to 5 foot seas, and northwest waves 5 feet at 8 seconds, along with patchy fog after midnight and a small craft advisory. Moving on to traffic, Highway 1 southbound, stop and go from Morrissey Boulevard down to 41st Avenue, perhaps even a little bit farther than that. Northbound 17, slow moving as you head into Los Gatos from the Cats to the 85 connector. The time is now 2:06. 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
11: Opinions expressed on the following program are not necessarily those of KSCO staff, management, or advertisers. If something is said with which you disagree, please let us know by writing to us at comments@ksco.com.

0: afternoon. This is Becky Steinbruner. I'm honored to be your host here on Community Matters at KSCO Studio for the next hour. I have a program here that I invite you to call into and express your thoughts and your questions. Community Matters' goal is to inform people of local matters going on and to encourage you to get involved to the extent that you can and want to. So that's our goal here. I have been talking about the battery energy storage system, or BESS, issues here because it is such a critical issue in our community around the Monterey Bay and really around the world. These battery energy storage systems, these are big ones. The lithium ones catch on fire and are catching on fire. There have been 13 such fires in this country with these types of facilities in the last 3 years. And let us not forget the huge disaster that happened January 2025 in Moss Landing. I've been inviting guests to come and talk with us about the various issues related to that. I've had Mr. Michael Polkaba, who is an industrial hygienist and really spearheaded the work that the Never Again Moss Landing Citizen Grassroots Group did shortly after the battery fire in Moss Landing that provided incredible information in terms of heavy metal fallout and deposit on areas where the plume, the smoke plume, settled. That was a great interview. And last week I had Mr. Richard Stedman, the air pollution control officer for the Monterey Bay Air Resources District. He's going to return. He was not available today, but he's very interested in returning because we had so many questions from audience members, and I had some others on email that there are many questions yet about what role the Monterey Bay Air Quality Resources District plays in disasters such as what happened in Moss Landing. And just in everyday life, what are they doing? So he will return at the end of the month. He's going to take some vacation, but he's agreed to come back at the end of the month. We also, so today I had hoped to have an official from the city of Vacaville, California, to talk about their battery energy storage system, or BESS, ordinance. It is a hot topic, let me tell you. Hopefully not hot because there's a fire, but because of the Moss Landing fire, there is a great amount of resistance to these kinds of projects, and it has really spurred local officials to hop to and get a strong protective ordinance set of rules for how these sorts of facilities are permitted and regulated in our communities. The city of Vacaville took some pretty brave action and good leadership, in my opinion, and passed an ordinance regarding these large scale battery energy storage system facilities and said, we're not going to allow flammable technology here. We're not going to allow it. And so that's, I think, the direction that most of us would like to see Santa Cruz County leaders take, and as they are sort of working through, and we'll talk about that a little bit, the ordinance in Santa Cruz County and Monterey County as well. They are working on their ordinance, and I've just received word this week that San Benito County is also working on it. As I said, this is an issue that is paramount in everyone's concerns because of the fire in Moss Landing and because they are going in everywhere. Largely to the purpose is to support the state's goal of being carbon-free energy by the year 2045. The Santa Cruz County goal got pushed ahead to 2030. So that makes us rely on solar, wind, and water power. And when the wind isn't blowing, the sun goes down, there has to be a way to power our societies. And so the batteries are the thing right now. That's going to change too, I think, pretty soon. But for now, that's what it is. And there is a great push by the state of California to install these to support the electrical grid. Vacaville took some very brave action, and what we need to do here locally is to encourage our leaders to also take such strong leadership. I want to break a moment here, and we're talking about fires, and I have a great affinity for firefighters, especially the volunteers. I used to be a volunteer firefighter, and let me tell you, it is a lot of work. It's dedication. You're wearing a pager. You're on call, and you are expected to perform at the same level and ability as the paid firefighters. So I really want to give a shout out to Felton Fire Protection District. They are an all-volunteer agency right now. That's going to change. And I've been following Felton Fire's situation for about the last year. They are going to have a big tax opportunity on the ballot, but what is weighing on the vote of that ballot is whether they will stay an independent fire district. Probably they would not be all volunteer. They would have money to have paid staff because they have a very, very busy station. And if that doesn't pass, then they will likely get annexed into the larger Santa Cruz County Fire District. And that's CSA 48, County Service Area 48, that is managed for the county by CAL FIRE. So I want to give a shout out to Felton Fire and all of the people in that Felton area, and encourage everybody, no matter where you live, to go this Sunday to the Felton Fire Pancake Breakfast. You will leave with a really good feeling and a full stomach, and know that you are helping Felton Fire stay funded for a little while. And it's a great community event. Felton Fire Pancake Breakfast this Sunday, 8 a.m. And it's one of their main fundraisers. They will also have a booth there by the community group, Felton Community for Emergency Response. The acronym is FC, the number 4ER. And that's a group of grassroots people who have done their research and have determined that staying an independent district is really going to serve the people well if this ballot measure passes. So they'll be there with a booth, and you can talk with them about that. Felton Fire is not the only small fire district in the county that is facing financial struggle. Pajaro Valley Fire also is, and they are moving forward to consolidate with Santa Cruz County Fire CSA 48. So go get some great pancakes this Sunday, Mother's Day, 8 a.m. at the Felton Firehouse on it's Kirby Street, I think, in Felton. You won't be sorry at all. It's a great event. So I wanted to do that public service event, fitting fire into the battery energy issue. So as I said, I had hoped to have a guest. I see that I have a caller here now. Let me see if I can bring them up. Hello, caller, can you hear me? Hello? Hello, can you hear me?
1: I can hear you, yes.
0: Ah, very good. You're in the 707 area. Are you calling from Vacaville?
1: Yes, this is Albert Enault.
0: Oh, bless your heart. Thank you. I was not sure if it was going to work for your schedule or not today because I hadn't had a chance to double check. Thank you very much, Mr. Enault. I was talking with, maybe you heard the audience, about the brave action that I think the city of Vacaville took with your BESS ordinance. Would you please introduce yourself and tell us a little bit about that?
1: Of course. Hi, I'm Albert Enault. I'm a senior planner with the Community and Economic Development Department in the city of Vacaville, where I helped create a new ordinance for regulating battery energy storage systems within our city limits. And I'm excited to be here to talk about our experiences preparing that ordinance, and I appreciate you having me for today.
0: Oh, thank you. Believe me, I am honored to have you here, and I'm glad that it worked out. Tell us a little bit about how Vacaville came to initiate your BESS battery energy storage system ordinance.
1: Of course. Well, for those of you who don't know, Vacaville is a city in Northern California. It's located roughly halfway between San Francisco and Sacramento along the Interstate 80 corridor. We are in Solano County, which is just west of Sacramento and northeast of the Bay Area. We have a population of around 104,000. Well, our experience started in 2024 when our city council observed the emergence of new large utility-scale battery energy storage systems around California and realized that our city did not have any procedures or standards for regulating these facilities. So out of an abundance of caution, our city council enacted a temporary two-year moratorium, which really provided staff the opportunity to learn about this unique topic and return with some guidance and possibly some regulations. Well, over the next about year and a half, beginning in 2024, the city coordinated with our colleagues and fellow planners over at the Solano County Department of Resource Management to gather information from a variety of sources, including the American Clean Power Association and the California Governor's Office of Business Economic Development. In addition, the city hired a consultant firm to gather information about different battery technologies so the city council could make an informed decision. The city facilitated a variety of public meetings and study sessions to obtain public opinion about the ordinance, which is a crucial step in that process. All these efforts resulted in City Council adopting an ordinance in March of just this year.
0: Yes, and it really made big news, let me tell you, here in Santa Cruz County. Because of the process, it has been a laudable way to go to include experts and include the public along the way. How was the public comment incorporated? Did it make a difference in the outcome?
1: It did make a difference, and the public participation process is a crucial step in the process of civic engagement, and certainly it's something that should be encouraged for municipalities. During our process, the city witnessed heavy public interest and involvement at both community meetings and at public hearings. We facilitated about five public meetings between October 2025 and March 2026. People were mainly concerned with battery technologies that cause thermal runaway, and they were concerned about the proximity of these large-scale utility grid facilities close to other sensitive uses like schools, hospitals, nursing homes, and neighborhoods. And all of those comments made their way in some fashion into the ordinance. And what our ordinance accomplishes is a variety of different goals. It establishes clear definitions. It imposes development standards and setback distances away from sensitive uses. It provides a clear process for permitting and environmental compliance. And it outlines the submittal requirements for technical reports that would be used to evaluate potential impacts. Towards the end of our public hearing process, many of the participants that were along for the entire ride were supportive of the ordinance and felt that it addressed their concerns.
0: That's excellent. So you listened, and they participated, and you have their trust that the outcome is protective and answered their concerns. I'm hearing music here. That's my cue here, Mr. Inault, to take a break. Can you hold
1: yes.
0: with us for a bit? Thank
1: of
0: you.
1: Course.
0: Thank you very much. We'll be right back. Stay tuned.

0: Dr. Duncan McCollum here, and I have Pastor Mark with me. He came in and experienced the stem cell machine, the TRT machine, and he wanted to just go ahead and tell you a little bit of his experience.
1: Yeah, I injured my knee years ago from sports and being dumb, and after the first stem cell treatment, after the very first one, I could do a full knee squat, and doctors told me that we want to replace your knee, and my knee would just ache just from sitting, and you probably experienced that if you have knee problems, but now, no ache, I can walk without pain, and when I sit, I have no pain, and I just love it. I'd recommend it to anybody. It's terrific.
0: When we looked at your x-rays, your discs and your knees look pretty good, too.
1: Yeah, they're improving so much. I just love it. I can't wait for my treatment every week. Highly recommend it to anyone.
0: So you'd recommend they do the $49 special to see if it will work for them?
1: Oh, absolutely. That's what drew me in, was the $49 special. I thought, I got $50 to spend to just see, and it certainly has paid off.
0: Call 831-459-9990. Thanks.
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0: Matters. I'm your host, Becky Steinbruner, and we are here on the line with Mr. Enault from the city of Vacaville, who in March of this year passed a very protective and, in my opinion, very wise battery energy storage system ordinance. Mr. Enault, are you still there?
1: I am. Thank you for having me.
0: My pleasure indeed. Thank you. I wonder if you would like to accept telephone calls. I'm sure that there's great interest out there in our listening audience for what you have done and what they can learn from you. Would you be willing to host some calls here?
1: Yes, that sounds fine.
0: All right, excellent. For those of you listening, feel free to call in to KSCO. Here, the number is 479-1080, and join the conversation here with Mr. Enault from the city of Vacaville, who's just passed a really good protective BESS ordinance and had an excellent community process. So Santa Cruz County is sort of in a different boat. It is the ordinance has been created and approved as a draft by the supervisors, and now it's kind of languishing because the one project that in the county is in permitting process, the developer has just decided to go to the California Energy Commission. And so things are just kind of on hold until that gets going. So join the conversation. Mr. Enault, what was the greatest challenge for you? Or maybe let me say a different way. What was the greatest reward for taking this process? Because I can't tell you how commendable it is, the process that Vacaville has taken.
1: I would say that probably one of the hardest challenges in this process was being brought up to speed with the different types of technology and the subject matter, and being well-informed enough to be able to make recommendations and provide some guidance to our decision-makers here in the city of Vacaville. It took quite a bit of time to gain that confidence, to feel like we were ready to share information that we had found with the community and with our decision makers. One of the greatest rewards out of this process was that confidence to know how to facilitate good communication with the public and how to receive that information. It's always good to facilitate conversations at community meetings and at public forums. And if there's any encouragement that I could provide out to your listeners, it's don't be afraid of talking with the public and obtaining feedback. It's a crucial component in the decision-making process, and those decision-makers need to know what the public thinks about new ordinances that are being proposed within your jurisdictions.
0: Uh-huh. Thank you. That's very helpful. We do have a couple of calls here now. Let me see if I can take them. And I think that you are locked in, Mr. Enault, to Dave Michaels helping me here in the studio. So let's see if we can take the next call. Hello, caller. Can you hear me? Last number, 32.
2: Yes, Becky, can you hear me?
0: Yes, I can. Hello, and thank you for calling.
2: It's me, Corral.
0: Hi, Corral. Mr. Enault, this is Corral. She's one of the great leaders in our grassroots group here in Santa Cruz. Go ahead, Corral. What would you like to say?
2: Well, I have a question for Mr. Enault, and I'm kind of jumping way over where I think most people have been dealing with the ordinance and trying to adjust to the idea that the developer for the project in Watsonville on Minto Road has gone off now to be approved, hopefully for them, but not for us, by the state. And this morning, I was working on an aspect of this that is not included in the ordinance, and that is licensing. This would not be so specific to siting and to, construction and that part of putting a BESS in on Minto Road. This is something that would direct the operator and keep them in compliance. And what I've discovered this morning is, in talking to our county officials, is that there is not an agency currently in our county who feels it is in their lane to license an operator. And the licensing would include things like constant air monitoring or baseline water monitoring, carrying the proper and adequate insurance policies should there be an incident. The operator is key to the safety of these BESS, and there needs to be guidance, and there probably is some through the PUC, but it doesn't seem to cover a lot of these really critical issues. I was wondering, Mr. Arnault, if you have addressed that in Vacaville.
1: Yeah, thank you for that question. I would point the listeners to our ordinance. We do have a couple of sections in there that talk about the commissioning and decommissioning process and the variety of roles and responsibilities that are out there that are necessary for those service providers to provide reporting to the city. I think that it's one of those things that would be learned along the process, how best to report that information. A lot of it is going to involve building relationships with our emergency personnel, the California Energy Commission, and as well as county representatives that collectively we probably would be able to help figure out what's the best way to provide certainty and information back to the public about these types of facilities.
0: Thank you. Thank you. Did that answer your question, Carol?
2: It did. It did. Apparently, that portion is partially written into their ordinance, which is good. You know, that is a very helpful piece of information because our ordinance doesn't have those aspects at this point. And then, it's kind of going to be trial and error for a while, which is not really reassuring. Mm-hmm. I'm hoping that possibly some of our state legislators will see some of these holes in this rapidly transitioning period and address

0: got three other callers, so I'll move along. Thank you so much for calling in. Thank you.
1: Thanks, Becky.
0: And for your good work. All right, next caller, last phone digit 60. Can you hear me?
2: I can. You know, my question is there an official lawsuit going on about what happened up in Moss Landing?
0: I believe there is at least one, maybe two. Yes, that is happening and largely addressing the health impacts that people have suffered. Do you want information about that? There is information.
2: I would love, if you have the right law, right company to go to. Because, you know, we have no idea what the after effects are. I'm a Vietnam veteran, and I've been dealing with Agent Orange. You're welcome. But I've been dealing with Agent Orange since I got back, literally.
0: Yeah.
2: And they had no idea of what the impact of all that poison was going to do us. Oh, they did have the impact, but we didn't know about it.
0: Right.
2: So I think it's really important for anybody in a surrounding area that might have been, suffered some degree of harm because of the poison in the air. They should be part of this, some kind of a lawsuit. I'd like to go to the right one, though, that's all.
0: There are two, and I think you can get information by contacting neveragainmosslanding.org. I think they have links to the two legal firms, and if there's not information on the site about the legal firms per se, you can send them a message, Never Again Moss Landing, in the contact page, and they'll get back to you. It may take a bit because they're pretty overwhelmed by responses and things from all over the country.
2: I would imagine. Yeah. That was terrible. That's devastating. But, and again, we have no idea.
0: I know
2: what the after effects are going to be.
0: Well, that's
2: Most of us, unfortunately, will be gone. The young kids will be suffering from it.
0: It is a story unfolding to this moment, let me tell you, in terms of the reporting, the testing, now the cleanup. When I interviewed Mr. Michael Pulcaba from Biomax Laboratories, he's getting ready to publish a paper about his work and the observations, and that will tell us a lot. We still do not know the cause of the fire, but definitely do hook up with Never Again Moss Landing. And again, thank you.
2: Okay, thank you very much. Thanks for what you're doing.
0: You're welcome. Thank you for calling. Let's take another call. Mr. Arnault, did you want to say anything? I didn't consult with you.
3: Thank you for your service, and that is something that we were aware about when we were crafting our ordinance, were the circumstances that had unfolded in Moss Landing. And so our ordinance includes a variety of different technical studies that need to be prepared by third-party subject matter experts at the expense of the operator.
0: Yes, thank you. And I have read your ordinance. I think it's very good, and it outlines things very clearly about the response and commissioning, as you said. It's a very good ordinance. So, again, I want to commend the action that you and your county, your community has taken. We have two more calls. Do you want to take them, or do you want to take a moment and just reflect on anything else that's come to your mind while we've been talking?
3: No, we can keep on taking the calls to your station right now.
0: All right. Thank you so much. For those of you just joining us, welcome to Community Matters. And we're here on the phone with Mr. Arnault from the city of Vacaville, talking with us about the good action and strong leadership that the city has taken regarding permitting battery energy storage systems, large ones, not accepting flammable technology. Let's take our next call. Can you hear me, caller? Hello, can you hear me?
4: Becky, can you hear me? Ed Mitchell.
0: Yes, hello. Hello, Ed Mitchell. It's good to hear you. Mr. Arnault, this is the lead investigator for the Never Again Moss Landing group calling in. Thank you very much, Ed. Go ahead. Thanks for calling. And what would you like to say?
4: Well, two things. I wanted to commend the rep from Vacaville.

0: know, for representing what their voters and what their staff did.
1: You've got a bit of echo, Ed. You've got a bit of an echo there.
0: One of the things we had a problem with is experiencing the dark side of a fire. And the conditions like the veteran was talking about, worry about the long-term effects. So what Vacaville is doing, trying to protect their people, not stop the industry, but just get one that's safe, it's truly commendable. And if you guys and gals wind up working long hours and getting tired of doing working on this issue, you're protecting lives. It's really, I commend you for what you're doing.
1: Indeed. Mr. Arnault, do you want to respond?
2: I really appreciate those kind words, and it was a team effort that involved a variety of different individuals, and I cannot stress this enough by saying that the public involvement and participation was one of the most crucial steps in our process, and it added a lot of value to the crafting of this ordinance.
1: Mm-hmm.
0: You said something also earlier that I think is applicable to Santa Cruz County, and that was the Board of Supervisors were trying to come up the learning curve, and you yourself and staff found that there was a lot of information to have to gather and understand very quickly. I think the Board of Supervisors in Santa Cruz are having that difficulty because in their draft ordinance they were leaving out things like if you have a fire, you need to be required to survey and sample the firefighting water right away. You know, leaving things out like that caused me to think, hey, there's one area there, a bit of a blind side. You guys seem to have got around that. One of the lessons learned we got was that the CPUC that's responsible for inspecting these facilities, they either failed to inspect and see safety problems, or they didn't inspect and they allowed the company, the operator, to self-regulate themselves. And that led to the safety storage problems that caused the fire. So I'd encourage you guys to think about your ordinance and seeing as you go along if it may need to be tweaked to have something in there that where the operator has to explain during the permitting cycle the worst case scenario, which is a thermal runaway, or if they don't have that problem, what would be the worst case, and coordinate that with your local fire department. Are you guys considering that type of coordination?
2: Well, thank you for your comments. That's some great feedback that we can take into consideration. With regards to coordination with public safety representatives, there is things that are drafted in our ordinance that does require a potential service provider to coordinate with emergency response personnel and even possibly provide the necessary equipment that would be required to be able to deal with potential issues at these types of facilities. I would say that one of the key components of our ordinance that was adopted as a result of hearing public feedback and hearing about the information from these technical reports was the prohibition on any lithium-ion battery technologies, which what we found has a higher likelihood of thermal runaway events. And so with that regard, we looked at other types of technologies, and so our ordinance is drafted with respect to what to do if other types of circumstances occur. And so it does take into account making sure that our public safety representatives are well informed and are coordinating with other emergency personnel.
0: One thing along that line, Senator Laird had a bill that was passed that had similar wording, but the problem is, or what I recommend, the lesson learned is that you coordinate on specifically your worst case fire scenario, because we found that the operators will do some types of coordination. For example, CPUC doesn't even talk about thermal runaway in its last ordinance it set up for managing batteries. And then the operator can avoid talking about what they don't want, or they'll provide you an air sample like they did, Greenleaf did in Santa Cruz County, for one rack burning. That's not the worst case scenario. So good luck, and you're definitely doing a lot better in protecting people. Congratulations.
1: Thank you for calling in, Ed. And again, I want to commend the city of Vacaville for prohibiting lithium battery technology in these large projects. I'm hearing that music again, Mr. Inault. That's my cue. Can you hang with us a little bit longer?
2: Certainly. Thank you.
1: Thank you so much. So listeners, stay tuned. We'll be right back. You're listening to Community Matters.

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3: Welcome back to Community Matters. I'm your host, Becky Steinbruner. For the next 15 minutes, we'll be here continuing our conversation with Mr. Enault from the city of Vacaville, talking about their newly passed battery energy storage system ordinance that prohibits lithium battery technology. And a lot of that came because of the concern that people voiced, and the city of Vacaville had an excellent public process that really listened to and paid attention to what their people were saying. Mr. Enault, are you still there?
4: Yes, I am.
3: Excellent. Thank you so much for your time today and all of your good work. I am aware that there are many non-flammable types of batteries out there, and they are really up and coming, in fact, being installed around the state, around the nation and the world. Did your group look at those alternative battery technologies that are non-flammable when you made your ordinance?
4: Yeah, we did. Through our research and efforts, we learned that there are two leading types of battery technologies that were being used for battery energy storage system facilities. We found that one was lithium ion, and then another one was vanadium redox flow batteries. And our city council felt that flow batteries represented one of the most promising emerging alternatives to lithium ion for long-duration and utility-scale energy storage with little to no thermal safety concerns. So out of an abundance of caution, that's part of the reason why the city council determined it was in the best interest of the city to prohibit lithium-ion battery technology because it looks like there may be some options in the future for alternatives.
3: Yes, indeed. Thank you. Our county has had visits from Mr. John Hassar, representing Invinity, a local vanadium flow battery manufacturer. So we learned about that technology from him. He came to some of our Commission on the Environment BESS workshops last summer, and we got to know him, and he has been very gracious with his time to meet with our supervisors one-on-one with our grassroots group to really help inform them about the benefits and the real potential of this. It's not potential, it's an up-and-coming thing of the vanadium flow. they don't wear out, as opposed to the lithium batteries. They have a life of about 4 or 5 years, depending on how they're managed, and then are at great risk of thermal runaway. But the vanadium batteries do not burn. So your leadership is so commendable, and I keep saying that because you're such a breath of fresh air, really taking the public safety and the environment into first concern over what is being used, running the run-of-the-mill use in projects. But the vanadium flow projects are happening around in the state and the world, and with good reason. So is there anything more you'd want to say about that, Mr. Inault? And then we can move to our next caller.
4: No, I don't think I have anything more to say about that. I really do appreciate you having me on today. Thank you so much. It's been great talking with you. And I would say that if there are any listeners that are out there that are interested in what our ordinance looks like, they can visit the city's website at cityofvacaville.gov/BESS.
3: Excellent. Thank you. Let's take our next caller then. Hello, caller, phone line ending in 07. Do you hear me?
5: Yes, I do. Thank you very much.
3: Hello. Thank you. Thanks for calling in. What would you like to say?
5: I guess I'm glad this person's on, and I'm glad they were able to get the ordinance. The concern I would have is that these companies have big friends in big places, and it appeared that the folks that were attempting to do stuff in Santa Cruz County were attempting to go to the state level to create some sort of legislation that is assumed to override local restrictions, and I'm curious as to whether that was something you folks had considered or not applicable to what you're doing.
3: Do you want to speak to that, Mr. Inault, for its applicability up in your area?
4: Sure, yeah. We were made aware early in the process that the California Energy Commission does have some ability to be able to process these. It was enacted as part of State Assembly Bill 205 in 2022. And really, 205 gave the CEC authority to permit certain clean and renewable energy facilities in a timely and efficient manner. And that opt-in certification program, it's an optional permitting process through which the developers can submit project applications. That CEC permit is in lieu of any permits that would normally be required by a local land use authority, and most but not all state permits. And we were aware of that when we were drafting our ordinance, and there has been some other changes that have occurred since the adoption of Assembly Bill 205. And what that led us to do was to continue on with this ordinance, because we were hoping to establish two things as part of that goal. One was to address the immediate safety concerns associated with not having any regulations or standards that were intended to regulate those types of facilities. But the second part was is that in the event that a application were submitted to the California Energy Commission, that if there were any direction from the CEC to those developers to go back and work with local agencies like the City of Vacaville, that we would have regulations in place that could help guide the discussions with those developers in a favor.

0: a lot here, but caller, do you have anything else you'd like to say to Mr. Enault?
1: One thing real quickly, because it could go on forever. There's a company called Johnson Control that's called Ansul, A-N-S-U-L. That is a fire retardant powder. The fact that they are not correctly designing the things to put fires out is one of the major flaws, because you have to evacuate the whole thing of oxygen. And if you were to imagine over every one of those batteries to have the same type of structure they have to put salt on the roads, that it's like a funnel. And as soon as the fire goes, that thing just fills up and evacuates it completely of oxygen. That would put it out. But everything they attempted to do by dumping water on it didn't work. But anyway, I'll let him think about that. But that, those are the two flaws I see currently that they would need to address.
0: Well, thank you very much. That's good information. It's a fire retardant for these applications, A-N-S-U-L.
1: Yes, and it's done by Johnson Controls, and it is something that the fire departments would have currently on order or would need to order, and it's just that, you know, they're trying to do a brain operation through, you know, a root canal, and it's just they're so inefficient in that. If you look at it, you have to remove all the oxygen, and by doing that, you could dump all the water you want in the world, but that doesn't work or didn't work there.
0: Oh, no, it doesn't work. Putting water on electrical fires doesn't work. And the lithium technology makes its own oxygen. So, and the problem with the Moss Landing was the design. It was in a huge, huge open building, and the units were stacked on top of each other. There was no safety separation at all. So that led to what we saw. The newer designs, such as the Minto Road, would have, that particular project would have over about 300 metal containers filled with lithium batteries, and supposedly each container would be monitored and have fire suppression. But what the California State Fire Alarm Subcommittee found is that those monitoring systems are failing at a rate of about 50% for various reasons. Sometimes they're installed by people who don't know what they're doing. Sometimes they're very old. But that commissioning process that the city of Vacaville's ordinance has very strongly identified, it really addresses that. So, caller, I'm going to let you go and give the last 2 minutes to our caller, and I really want to thank you for calling in. Thank you.
1: You're welcome.
0: So, Mr. Enault, I can't thank you enough for spending this hour with us and encouraging us and really showing us that there is a much better process that your city has followed and hopefully can be a model for our leaders here. What would you like to say in the last minute? And thank you again so much for your good work and being here.
2: Well, thank you, Becky, for having me today. It's been great talking with you. And my last final words, I would just encourage the public to stay involved, and be respectful and be willing to listen, and to those that are tasked with the responsibility of trying to facilitate these discussions with the community. Take courage. It can be done. And it's a good thing to have public involvement as part of these processes. Thank you very much.
0: Thank you very much. I really appreciate your time and your good work. And please give my thanks to your co-workers as well. It was a team effort, I'm sure. From the city of Vacaville, Mr. Enault, thank you very much.
2: Thank you.
0: So here we are at the end of our hour. Thank you for listening in to Community Matters. We'll be back next week.
3: News this hour from Town Hall. I'm Keith Peters in Washington. This week's victories in GOP primaries in several states are bolstering House Speaker Mike Johnson's belief that this fall's election outlook remains positive for Republicans. On the Salem News program this week on Capitol Hill with Tony Perkins, the Louisiana Republican says he's looking forward to spirited campaigning from coast to coast.
4: We are very bullish about the midterm elections in November, and this is in spite of the media's breathless prognostications that Republicans are going to lose the House. Now, remember, they cheer against us every single day. Everything that we've

0: accomplish in this Congress. They said was impossible, could not be done. They also said we were going to lose in 2024. So I wouldn't put any stock into any of that, and I would not put any stock at all into historic trends.
1: Speaker Johnson's full interview will be heard when this week on Capitol Hill is broadcast beginning at 10 a.m. Eastern Time Saturday on the Salem News Channel. The U.S. is lifting its hold on immigration applications for doctors.
2: The Trump administration is again reviewing green card and visa applications for doctors from three dozen countries it considers high risk. That means physicians whose cases have been paused for months could soon get them renewed. But scientific researchers and other professionals from countries including Iran, Venezuela, and Afghanistan say their immigration applications still won't be reviewed. The Trump administration put a pause on applications from those countries, citing a need to improve security screening. Some immigrants have filed lawsuits trying to get immigration officials to decide their cases. I'm Mike Kempen.
1: A good day on Wall Street with the Dow up by 12 points. The NASDAQ rose 440, with the S&P 500 advancing by 61, oil around $95 a barrel. More at townhall.com.
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4: America's employers delivered a surprisingly strong 115,000 new jobs last month, despite an economic shock from the war with Iran.
5: Hiring was better than the 65,000 economists had expected, but was decelerated from the 185,000 jobs created in March. The unemployment rate remained at a low 4.3%. The war has caused the biggest disruption of global oil supplies in history and sent average U.S. gasoline prices surging past $4.50 a gallon this week. But the conflict hasn't done much damage to the American job market so far.
4: That is correspondent Bernie Bennett reporting. U.S. stocks rose to records following the latest sign that the nation's job market is doing better than economists had been expected. The S&P 500 climbed by 0.8% of its value today to yet another all-time high. The Dow was up 12 points at the closing bell. The NASDAQ up by 440. For the Wall Street Business Report, I'm Bob Agnew.
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6: California will soon provide infants with hundreds of free diapers before they leave hospitals after birth. Officials say the goal is to ease the financial burden on families welcoming newborns in the notoriously costly state. The state will provide 400 diapers to each newborn through participating hospitals. The program in its first year will be limited to hospitals largely serving low-income patients, and then it will expand statewide after that. Rich Thomason reporting.
1: An online system used by thousands of schools and universities is back on its feet following a cyber attack. Canvas is used to manage grades, course notes, assignments, lecture videos, and more. Its outage created chaos as students tried to study for finals. A hacking group called Shiny Hunters claimed responsibility for the breach. More details at townhall.com.
7: 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The time is now 3:05, and we've got traffic and weather for you. Starting off with your weather forecast for this evening, patchy fog is expected, along with partly cloudy conditions. Lows will be around 48 degrees tomorrow, gradually becoming sunny. Highs will be in the upper 70s, and that weather pattern will stick around throughout Monday. Your Monterey Bay boaters forecast for tonight, northwest winds 15 to 20 knots, becoming east 5 to 10 knots, 3 to 5 foot seas, and northwest waves 5 feet at 8 seconds, along with patchy fog after midnight. The time is now 3:05. Quick check of traffic shows Highway 17 southbound from the 85 connector to the Cats under the limit, but things picking up pretty quickly once you do make it through there. Southbound Highway 1 in Santa Cruz, slow moving from the Fishhook down to State Park. Stop and go until you make it past 41st Avenue. The time is now 3:06. 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

0: Good afternoon, ladies and gentlemen, and welcome. This is Dean Sutton. This is Law of the Land, coming to you from beautiful Santa Cruz, California, on a beautiful Santa Cruz day, a wonderful spring day. This is May 8, 2026, and we are coming to you on the Audio Radiance to talk to you and listen to you. This is a lawyer call-in talk show. I am a lawyer, but you can like me anyway. So if you have some questions, this is the time and the place. A little about myself. I am a lawyer in private practice for these many years now in Santa Clara, Santa Cruz, San Mateo, San Benito, this area. General civil practice, primarily real estate. I do dirt. Buy, sell, lease, evict, foreclose, real estate brokers, trees, easements, people who, you know, drive across other people's lands and create problems, those kind of things. Also, property administration, like probate and trust administration. That's sort of what I do and what I am, what I emphasize. I am a lawyer. I don't do many things. I don't know many things, but I know a few things, and I'd be happy to share, primarily real estate. We're going to be talking about some interesting issues in recent cases here today. I wasn't here last week. My beautiful wife, Adriana, it was her birthday, and we sneaked a day off and went up to St. Helena, which was very pretty, for a night, and then to Tahoe. And we saw James Taylor in concert at the Tahoe Blue, big facility, big stadium or whatever they call it there. And so that was great fun. I'd never, after all these 100 years, I've never actually driven around and looked at Emerald Bay. That's pretty country. That, I mean, that's like something out of a Disney movie or James Bond movie or something out of Switzerland. It's just totally amazing. You drive around and you look down on this incredibly, impossibly blue, pretty bay and the snow-covered mountains behind it. It was very, very nice. I was very pleased with that. So anyway, I'm back and we can talk. I have some things to talk about, things you want to talk about. That's what we can talk about, but also some real estate matters, things to consider in landlord-tenant law, some recent cases. So if you're ready, when you're ready, when we open up the board here, it's 831-479-1080, 831-479-1080. Law of the Land is intended as a general information and entertainment call-in radio talk show and must not be considered legal advice for any specific situation. Information, questions, and answers are general in nature and not confidential. So, I am available. Let's chat. Let's talk. The number is 831-479-1080. Give us a call. We have a recurring feature, U.S. Presidential Trivia. This is just kind of a silly little one today, just to get us going here. Which president's dog had his initials? What U.S. president had a dog, had the same initials he had? What president would have a dog with the same initials that he had? That is the question. If you think you know, give me a call, 831-479-1080. 831-479-1080. All right, let's look at some things. Also, of course, given the world we live in and how important it is, we talk about law in the news and news in the law, including what's going on in the war. We are still at war, by the way, in Iran. Also concerning the Epstein files, we're still kind of at war on that. Where are they? We still haven't seen them. What do they have? What do they mean, if anything? If you have something to say or ask, give me a call, 831-479-1080. All right, let's see here. I want to remind you that the governor's election to choose the gubernatorial candidates is still on schedule for, June 2, I think it is. We're using the kind of, some people think it's kind of wacky. We'll see how it works. The jungle primary system. Somebody got the bright idea to change it. Instead of the Democrats running against each other to be the Democratic nominee and the Republicans running against each other for the Republican nominee and the independents, you know, each party, there's just a big smorgasbord. Everything's just thrown on the counter. I don't have my book with me. It must be like 100 people running of all kinds. But the top two vote getters will be the top two people and only two people who will run against each other in the June election. Well, the interesting thing about that one is, if you take like the top 10 candidates, for example, two are Republican. One is, I can't even remember his name, Hillary Hudson, whatever his name is, and the other one's the sheriff from Riverside County. Those two guys are running as Republicans, and then like the other top 10 of the other eight are Democrats. And the thing of that is that obviously statistically there's more Democrats than Republicans in California, and there hasn't been a statewide elected Republican in quite a long time, I think, since Schwarzenegger, maybe. But the top eight Democrats are – there's no clear front runner. And so if each one gets like 10% or 13% or something of the vote, 5 to 10%, they split it all up and shatter it into different little small pieces. The top two could be the two Republicans, the sheriff's guy and the guy states with H, Hastings or whatever his name is. He could be they left 13 and 14%. They could be the two biggest vote getters, and it could be the two Republicans on the election in June and no Democrat at all. So the poli-sci type people are kind of growing a little nuts trying to figure that one out. What happens if there is no Democrat on the California gubernatorial ballot? What's going to happen? They're going to try to do write-ins or whatever. And the Democrats are going to have to figure out who's going to push somebody forward to be the, quote, Democratic nominee and not the others. We're going to have to take, I think, Yee, the lady from L.A. or whatever, she's dropped out. But you still have Villaraigosa, the former L.A. mayor, and Becerra, the former attorney general and federal health secretary. You've got, what's his name, Mahan, the mayor of San Jose. And I'm obviously missing the billionaire that's been putting the $100 million out for commercials on TV. You can't get away from commercials from him now. So you know, all those are running. If you have any comments or somebody's good or somebody's bad, you have something to say about that, that would be appreciated if you want to. The number is 831-479-1080. All right, we're already getting some calls. Let's see what we've got going here, so I can push the right buttons. Line one, I'm Dean. Can you hear me?
1: Loud and clear, this is Bill.
0: Hi.
1: You had a question. Hello, you had a question regarding Theodore Roosevelt's dog.
0: Well, I didn't say that. The question is, what president's dog had the same initials as he did? Are you there?
1: I'm here. Yeah, Theodore Roosevelt.
0: Well, that's a very good guess, but no cigar. That's not the one I'm talking about. It's not in my presidential trivia book here. So thank you for thank you for calling in.
1: You're welcome. Bye-bye.
0: All right. Let's Sorry about that, folks. Hoping they didn't hurt your ears as much as mine. We had somebody there, and they dropped off. Okay. So we still have the presidential trivia quiz question. What president had a dog with the same initials that he had? Okay, let's see here. I want to talk to you about an important case that's come down recently, and I'm reading an article about it in a lawyer's magazine. I guess you call it a magazine. It's online now. But good fences can make good neighbors, but what if the fence is a nuisance? This is something that's important for people who are considering fences, which reminds me of our good friends at Cypress Coast Fence.

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0: All right, we're brought to you by our good friends at Cypress Coast Fence. The phone number is 831-783-1500. Good neighbors make good fences. Here's a story, a real law case about somebody who didn't call Cypress Coast Fence and regretted it. The case is called Wang versus Paletta. Those are just the people's name. For those of you who are breathlessly listening and with your pencil ready, it's Wang versus Paletta. It was actually 2025. It was published in the law books. 112 Calap 5th, 478. Well, what happens if you have a bad fence or a bad wall and a big dispute? Wang and Young, the plaintiffs, bought a residential property in Napa County in the 1990s. The property had a barbed wire fence running along a steep ravine between it and an adjoining property. Believing that the barbed wire fence marked the property line, but without conducting a survey to confirm this belief, they assumed that the old barbed wire fence was the boundary line. You know what the word assume means, don't you? Write it out, and then take your pencil and circle the first three letters, and the middle letter, and the last two letters. It makes an ass out of you and me. This is what happened. They built a retaining wall along the fence line sometime in the 1990s. And it wasn't just any retaining wall. It was enormous. The judicial opinion describes it as being 295 feet long with a height of up to 17 feet. Along with the retaining wall, they installed electrical fixtures and a shed. There is no evidence that the plaintiffs obtained permits for the massive project and no records of payments to licensed contractors who would have obtained permits as well. And if permits had been obtained, requested and obtained, the county would have required a survey with the application, which would have revealed the true property line. In 2013, Peter Paletta bought the adjoining property as an investment property. In 2018, he obtained a survey which showed not only was the fence not on the property line, but also that much of the wall encroached on his property, 270 feet of the wall, affecting 11,388 square feet off of the defendant's property. Although the encroachment was located on an area of defendant's property that was difficult to access, and he had never set foot in the area in the previous 5 years, defendant reported the encroachment to Napa County, and the county issued citations for the unpermitted work on the wall and other unpermitted improvements performed by the plaintiffs. When the county investigated the encroachment, it found that the wall did not meet building code requirements for seismic stability, drainage, and erosion control. The county ordered that the code violations be corrected, either by obtaining an after-the-fact permit or by removing the wall. An after-the-fact permit application would require extensive structural design work, as well as drainage and erosion control plans, and if the permit was granted, it would likely require retrofitting the wall to bring it up to building code standards. Removing the wall and restoring the hillside would involve at least 8 months of construction work and cost between $211,000 and $296,000. Plaintiffs indicated to the court that they were willing to take responsibility for addressing all the issues with permits and liability for the wall, but because the wall was mostly located on the defendant's property, they needed his signature on permit applications and his authorization to remedy the code violations, which had not been given. So, bad fences have a tendency to make bad neighbors, and litigation ensued. Both parties asserted a quiet title actions. Plaintiffs on the theory that their wall was a prescriptive and equitable easement over the defendant's property, and they should have the right to stay there, and the defendant to assert his right to his property. They sought declaratory relief and easement rights. The Napa County Superior Court judge found, by granting some motions, to exclude evidence of things. They're saying that they cannot try to put in evidence of a prescriptive use. You know, we've talked about how you could take an easement if you use the land of another more than 5 years without permission. Can't do that because the creation and the construction of the public wall was a public nuisance due to its construction without permits. And this is the kind of the modern twist on all this. The court conducted a bench trial. on a claim for an equitable easement, finding on three separate grounds no easement existed. So this just kind of went on and on and on. The court reiterated well-settled law. There's no prescriptive easement for a public nuisance. If you use a land from another for more than 5 years, open and notorious, without permission, you get an easement to continue using. But this wasn't just driving across the property. This was a huge physical construction. And so the Court of Appeal affirmed the decision against the plaintiff and said that you've got to get it out of there. You've got to either make it legal, but you can't make it legal on somebody else's land without his permission. You didn't get the right to do it, so you got to take it out. And they denied all his easement claims. The matter was appealed to the Court of Appeal, and after a long-winded fights about expert witnesses and opinions, all that goes on and on and on, the plaintiff lost. The main takeaway here is for property owners, get your permits and build your improvements up to code, especially if you're building a retaining wall, especially one nearly the length of a football field almost. 8 years of litigation later, the plaintiffs still need to spend $300,000 to remove their late 1990s retaining wall. And that means put the hillside back in place, with drainage and slippage and sliding, prohibitions and things. And from a legal perspective, the case is an example of why prescriptive and equitable easements are difficult to come by and difficult to prove. And obviously, if neighbors' disputes cannot be resolved amicably, this describes how evidentiary motions could be used, the lawyer's part of it, to try to limit the case and try to keep it from going to a big, long-winded trial. We're going to talk some more about that, but let's go to the board here real quick. We're getting some calls. We'll come back and discuss the implications of this here. Let's try line one, if it doesn't beep at me. Here we go. There we go. I am Dean. How are you doing? Who are you?
1: Well, I'm going to say my name is Bo.
0: Okay.
1: And is Barack Obama the answer to the question?
0: not the answer to this one. No.
1: Really?
0: Same initials as the president. The president had a dog with the same initials.
1: Wasn't it Bo Barack Obama? B-O?
0: Well, I don't know that. I have a presidential trivia book, and there's a question with an answer, and that's not quite it. So thank you
1: all
0: for
1: right.
0: trying.
1: All right. Next time.
0: All right. Any other comments or questions?
1: No, I have no clue to what to say because everything's fine with me.
0: All right, well, that's good. I'm glad to hear that.
1: All right, you too. Have a good...
0: You're just showing off, I can tell. All right, well, thank you.
1: All right.
0: All right.
1: All right, bye-bye.
0: We're going to try this other line here and see if it doesn't beep at us. There we go. I am Dean. Who are you?
2: Am I on the air?
0: You are on the air.
2: Oh, okay. I'm the same person who called a while back. Because my landlords were trying to get me to sign away my right to 24-hour notice before entering the apartment.
0: Yeah.
2: I don't know if you remember me or not. And now I'm having another problem. my doctor told me it's a public health nuisance. So the purpose of my call is to get more information about that. I live inside the city of Santa Cruz in a complex with around 11 units.
0: Okay.
2: And when they were trying to sell the place, they wanted everything to be occupied. So they filled it with someone who's dealing and people who are mentally ill and do drugs and stuff. And so I have asthma, and that's the reason. Well, anyway, I'm not going to go into all that. But
0: I don't follow all that. They rented it to some lesser than attractive tenants, you're saying. But how
2: tell
0: does
2: me
0: that?
2: About it.
0: I'm trying to get you to tell me about it. I don't understand what you're saying. How does that affect your asthma?
2: Will.
0: How does that affect your asthma?
2: Well, even when the doors and windows close, the place fills with smoke.
0: Oh.
2: It gets me high as a kite, and then I
0: because they're smoking marijuana next door in their house or apartment or unit,
2: and cigarettes.
0: Oh,
2: and then they try to hide it with, other stuff.
0: Okay, do you have a rental agreement where you live?
2: Yes.
0: In there, does it say no smoking?
2: Well, the place just sold, so I don't...
0: Let's start again. Does your rental agreement currently say no smoking?
2: Well, that's what I mean. It just sold, and they didn't give me a new rental agreement, so it's the old one.
0: You have a rental agreement, right? Somebody owned it, and you had a rental agreement, and your rental agreement is still in existence, even though they sold it to somebody new, the new landlord.
2: Yes.
0: The law says if a landlord sells to a new landlord, they have to give you back your security deposit and tell the new landlord, or give it to the new landlord and tell you who your new landlord is, and they have your security deposit. But it doesn't kill your rental agreement automatically.
2: Oh, okay.
0: It's still in existence.
2: There's no smoking, but the old manager told them they could smoke outside my back door. So there's no smoking in the house.
0: Let me start again. You have a rental agreement that says no smoking inside your unit. Does it say anything at all about smoking in the common areas?
2: Just the common area, but then there's the back doors, and they don't consider
0: that. Okay, that's the common areas. Does your rental agreement say anything about no smoking in the common areas outside your unit, but still in the building grounds?
2: I think it does say common area, but it's not in front of me. I don't have
0: your agreement. Okay, sure. All right. Well, let's pretend a minute. If you have a rental agreement and it says no smoking, and it says no smoking inside your place, and also no smoking in the common areas, as some of them are worded, you should make a nice written demand to your new landlord and say, the contract I have with the management says no smoking inside my place or in the common areas. These neighbors in next door in unit number 4 are smoking in the common areas outside, and it's coming in, and it is a problem. It is a nuisance. Please cause it to stop. Love and kisses you. Make a copy of it, mail it, send it, or hand it to the new manager, whatever it is. But remind them that that's in there. If you have a rental agreement with landlord number 1, and it's, you know, it's a 1-year lease, or it's month to month, or whatever it is, if that landlord sells the building to somebody, to landlord number 2, that does not automatically kill your rental agreement. Even though landlord 2 didn't sign it, he takes it subject to the existing rights and leases and rental agreements to the existing tenants. He steps into the shoes of the landlord. In other words, he becomes the landlord, period. It's just like he didn't sign it.
2: Yeah.
0: Get it? Okay.
2: Yeah.
0: So if you have a contract that says there's supposed to be no smoking in the common areas outside. And the common areas is anywhere outside your walls, outside your door. In the front, in the back, in the parking garage, in the parking lot. Those are the, quote, common areas. Those are the areas that are commonly available to everybody. Those are the common areas.
2: Mm-hmm. Yeah, that answers my question. Thank you. Yeah, because it is affecting my health. I could have died.
0: For people for whom that is important, it is very important. Do you
2: and
0: have?
2: Go ahead. Oh, I'm 79. Is that elder abuse?
0: Well, no, it wouldn't be elder abuse. It would be negligence. It would be breach of contract. It could be a problem. It could be you could claim that it's a denial. It's a nuisance. You know, that's the interference with the quiet and peaceful enjoyment of your property there. It also. Breach of contract. If your rental agreement has in it a phrase called the attorney fee clause, the general rule is sue or get sued, win or lose, each side's got to pay their own lawyer. Unless you have a contract that has a provision in there that says in the event of a dispute, the loser pays the winner's attorney's fees. And so you might want to remind them of that too, that you don't want to have to go get a lawyer to enforce this, to get a court order to make them knock it off. And now, they may not like that. You may draw attention to yourself, and you need to kind of think it through a little bit. But if you do it, just do it gently and do it nicely and properly. Remind them that this is a problem and that these tenants – so the new guy's already bought it, right? They've already sold it to the new landlord, and he's closed on it, and it's his now, the new landlord?
2: Okay. And all I deal with is the manager, new manager.
0: I know, but that's not the point. The point is there's a real owner. Whether he has a manager he's trying to hide behind, that's fine. But you tell the manager, you tell the landlord in care of the manager that you've got a contractual right not to have somebody smoking in the common areas outside your property. It's causing you a problem, and knock it off. And hopefully they will respond. They'll send a notice to those people and say stop the smoking or move.
2: Or I have to move?
0: No, they move. They could give them a notice to knock off the smoking or move.
2: Wouldn't that cost them at least $25,000 to evict a tenant?
0: I didn't say evict them. They just have to move. A lot of times, most people move when they need to. They get a 60-day notice usually, and they go on down the road somewhere.
2: They have nowhere to go.
0: Well, I don't.
2: Yeah, one was homeless.
0: Somehow you know more about it. But I do know what you're saying, and I get it. But the point is, if they're going to smoke, at least stay inside their own place, keep the windows closed, but not just smoke right outside your windows before, you know, in front and back of your house, your unit.
2: Yeah. It comes in here big time. Either way, it's a really old house. Old place.
0: Yeah. Now, so when if you do bring that up, remember that the landlord probably is. Do you have a month to month tenancy arrangement agreement?
2: Well, it was a lease that had an ending date, but I think it goes to month to month.
0: Yeah. A lot of times there's like a 1 year lease, and if you're still there, it just rolls over, becomes month to month. It is possible that the landlord could require. Give you 60-day notice and require a new rental agreement or try to make one.
2: That's what I thought that they would do.
0: And they would take that no smoking clause out of it for everybody.
2: That's what I thought, yeah. But it's worth a try.
0: Are you in the city of Santa Cruz? Is that what you said?
2: Yeah, I'm in the city.
0: You can also make a complaint with the city, Environmental Health Department, whatever it's called. And they can sometimes help you talk about just the terrible health effects of smoking on the tenants, and especially the other people that have to put up with it.
2: Yeah, I know. I watched a person die from secondhand smoke. Mm-hmm. That was no picnic.
0: No, I think we've all had experiences like that probably, yeah.
2: Yeah. So, they could probably get rid of me and just say they need to fix the place up, too. So that's another consideration.
0: Well, that's the problem. When you don't own the place, you are a tenant. You have some rights, but they're not unlimited, and it's not your house, and they can, you know, it's not your apartment. They can legally, terminate your rights, or if they can do it. Now, if it's governed by the Tenant Protection Act, they need just cause, for example, and you just don't give them any just cause, not just some cause or just cause they want to, but the phrase means legitimate equitable causation. I mean, you have to do something wrong, or there's a couple of things that you didn't do anything wrong, but they can still end it if they want to because, like, their family wants to move into it, those kind of things. But unless you have just cause as defined in this funny code section, they can't just evict you just for revenge or for, retaliation.
2: Isn't that just for 180 days they can't evict you, or is that forever?
0: For what? For after what?
2: For revenge.
0: Well, they're never supposed to do it for revenge, period. I mean, they're not supposed to do retaliatory eviction. Not supposed to retaliate against you if you properly, legitimately use your rights. They're not supposed to retaliate against you.
2: I read somewhere that is only good for 180 days.
0: Well, I don't know what you're
2: saying. They can't be vindictive for 180 days, and I'm hoping that's wrong.
0: Well, I mean, if it's for an illegal retaliation because of your race, creed, color, sex, national origin, or assertion of tenant rights, that would be illegal whenever it was, if you could prove that that's the cause of it. There's a difference between truth and proof sometimes. You might know it in your heart, but you have trouble proving it. That's the problem.
2: Okay. Yeah, right. Thank you. You've given me a lot of good information.
0: Well, thank you very much for calling. I do appreciate it. Yeah. Bye-bye. All right, let's go to, let's try this line right here. Let's try that. This is Dean. Who are you?
3: This is Mike.
0: Hi, Mike.
3: Thank you for taking my call. I have a question about... my mother owns a vacant lot in Monterey that's adjacent to a property that they sold about 13 years ago.
0: Okay.
3: And it's just a vacant lot on a hillside. And I check on it for her. She doesn't live here anymore, but I check on it. Right now I'm reviewing it because we're going to have to do some fire, mow down the vegetation and such.
0: Yeah, fire prevention.
3: But, so I was up there today. I was up there a couple weeks ago to look at it, and then I went up today. And the neighbor now, and this is in 2 weeks, started building a wooden, railroad tie stairs going down adjacent to his property. And it looks like to be, if not all entirely on my mom's property.
0: Uh-oh.
3: Or a good portion of it. And you can't see it from the street. You have to get up and look down the hillside.
0: Right.
3: And so I was kind of trying to nip this in the bud, but I wondered if you had any advice on what steps to take first.
0: No pun intended. Okay. Do you have a
3: survey? It is intended.
0: Do you have a survey on that property?
3: Yeah, I do not have a survey. I don't think they've ever had one done. So that was one of my thoughts.
0: Right.
3: Yeah, go ahead.
0: Okay. Do you have a prelim back when mom or dad or somebody, whenever that was purchased, do you have a title insurance file somewhere in the box down under the bed with the dust bunny somewhere that has the title insurance policy or the information when it was purchased?
3: For the vacant lot?
0: For the vacant lot.
3: I imagine we do. I've seen paperwork for it. I don't know specifically.
0: There might be a reference in there to, the recorded map, which has the legal description or even a map that has a picture of your lot. So at least you can kind of maybe eyeball where the line is. Then number three.
3: I think you have something like that.
0: Okay.
3: Go ahead. Yeah,
0: well, I'm sorry.
3: I have something like that, I think, yeah.
0: Okay. And then number three, you say you can just kind of eyeball this and you get in a bad feeling because it looks like it's on your mother's land?
3: Yeah. When they sold the house, the property that the new owner lives on adjacent, there was an issue that part of a deck off the kitchen extended into the vacant lot,
0: okay,
3: which my father owned. But right. When they sold it, they had to put work out a legal exemption or whether an easement or selling him 10 square feet of property to accommodate the lot.
0: You think that might have been done? An actual recording?
3: It might have been. That's my mind. This is 13 years ago. But
0: yeah.
3: I think they did something like that. I'd have to find the paperwork once again.
0: That's important because if they did that, then theoretically, if they did it right, they should have hired a surveyor at that point to describe the piece of property they were selling, or even an easement for, a deck that sticks out. And trying to save you some money and time for what a surveyor would cost.
3: Yeah, yeah.
0: And then I guess item number four then would be to write a nice letter, not a screaming wacky letter, but a nice respectful letter. I call it these are the chocolate chip cookie sort of cases where you go over and knock on the door, say hi neighbor. I'm your neighbor. Here's some chocolate chip cookies. Can we speak just a minute? I just have a question here. I want to prevent a problem. And it looks like you're building something on my mom's land, and I'd like to make sure that it is or it isn't. And if it is, we need to talk about it, and maybe we can figure it out. And if it's not on our land, then forgive me, and here's your chocolate chip cookies. But you can figure it out, flesh it out. He may or may not even know what he's doing. He may or may not be doing it on purpose. But that's what you don't want. You don't want him to be doing it on purpose. If he's using your mom's land, he'll try to claim an easement for it later. Squatter's rights kind of easement. But I would write a letter, and I would ask him to respond in a reasonable time, like 10 or 20 days, period. Please respond by, June 30th or something, and see what he's got to say. And you put your phone number down and talk to him about it. See what he's got to say. I didn't realize. The broker told me before that the property line extends away over to that tree over there, so I thought I was totally on my land. Or, can I please use these steps going down the hill? Where is he going down the hill?
3: It looks like his property has a steep driveway that has a kind of a turnout, an area where you can back into from the garage to turn around and go up the hill.
0: Okay, all right.
3: And it looks like he's building a stairway from there down the hillside to the backyard.
0: Little red flags are flying around because he's going to try to make this a permanent use across your mother's land, probably to get from point A to point B on his. So definitely write that letter. And then I guess your ultimate conclusion, the thing you got to do at that point is to hire, Ed the surveyor to come out and for whatever, $1,500 or whatever he wants, some number, you're going to have to have him mark the boundary lines, the points and the boundary lines. And when you do that, don't just have him go find it and put it in a little note or something or a little map. Have him mark it, show it with a chalk line. They have these great big rolls of like cotton rope, and they string it from point to point, and it's like orange or yellow or purple or something, and then you can see it. And then take pictures of it.
3: Okay.
0: The pictures will be useful if you're ever trying to show a judge or something in the future. God forbid you don't have to, but in case you do, those can be extremely useful instead of some little, little 8.5 by 11 map that's kind of squiggled on a map. Have him mark, put the stake in, run the ropes, take pictures of it, and show where the line is. And then the picture will become extremely clear all of a sudden. You have this big jigsaw puzzle that's been dumped on the table all of a sudden. You'll get the frame figured out, and the picture will suddenly show up. He's either on your mom's land or he isn't. And then you have to tell him politely, You know, you can give permission. You can give permission. You can have a written document which says, "I hereby give you permission. You're a guest on this land." Now, first of all, the owner has to sign it, not you. You're the son of the owner, so you either need a power of attorney, or mom needs to sign it if mom's the owner.
3: Yeah, I'm her power of attorney. I have
0: okay,
3: that.
0: All right, if you have a pursuit, okay, Joe Smith, attorney in fact. For Mary Jones, owner. That's how you can do it. And you can see, I hereby give you a revocable permission to use this property, which is revocable at any time with 30 days notice. And a lot of times neighbors just don't care. It just goes on for years. But someday in the far-off future, if somebody dies or goes to sell or something, you find this paper and get it out and say, "I gave you a 30-day notice. Get it off there. I'm just going to tear it up and throw it off myself." And then what do you do? Now, that's kind of the cheap way out, but it's kind of risky because downstream somebody won't be able to find it, or somebody will claim something else happened. The other way, of course, is to deal with it now. And you probably have to go to a lawyer who will write a letter, you know, cease and desist, knock it off. And if that doesn't work, then you have to go to court to CYA, you know, that technical legal term, cover your apples.
3: Is it possible, I mean, if it turns out that it's all entirely on my mom's property, can I just have one of my labor guys come in and just pull it out and take it away?
0: Without a breach of a peace, a trespass can be, it's called abatement of easement. Lawyers have words for all this. Yeah, you can abate a private nuisance without a breach of the peace. Now, don't get in a big fight. If anybody comes up and says, "Get off here, I'm going to knock you in the head," don't stop, back off. But otherwise, you call the sheriff at that point.
3: Yeah, I'm just trying to anticipate what comes up in the future.
0: You can tell and him, then, you talk to this nice, fast-talking lawyer on the radio, and he said, "Yes, I can abate the nuisance by doing that." The short answer is yes, you can.
3: Okay, and if I do give him a letter to keep the stairs on the property
0: to use it,
3: with permission, would I have to hold him to get an insurance liability for that? Or
0: that's a very good question.
3: If somebody falls on it,
0: yes, you should. As part of your deal, you shall say, you know, neighbor Joe has got permission to walk across my property, but he is solely liable for any risk or liability or injury if, you know, one of those railroad ties let loose, somebody slips and falls and breaks their ankle.
3: Yes.
0: And you say, you must provide and maintain a certificate of liability insurance naming your mother as a named additional insured. That's a minimum of the deal.
3: Yeah, because that's part of my concern is this. These are not like engineered steps by any means.
0: No, exactly. Precisely. Good question. Yeah, yes. And also, you want them to reimburse you. You know, you're out for the survey probably by now. So you want to be sure you're right when you're right. You want to be right. You want to make sure.
3: Yeah.
0: Well, you've had to pay a survey. And you know, if you get involved with a lawyer, there'll be a little money there.
3: Yeah, the survey doesn't bother me. We've talked about maybe doing that just for our own benefit. My family and I, or my mom, we talked about maybe selling the property sometime, but it'd be having the property, you know, boundary defined makes that go a little faster.
0: Absolutely right. So and remember, this is, I'm not a tax guy, but if you're holding this property as an investment property, you know, for you have a survey or something, that would be an expense. That would be a legit cost you could probably add to the basis, maybe even deduct it for expenses for maintenance of a property held for investment.
3: Okay. Yeah, it's just.
0: Okay, what president? What president's dogs had the same initials as he did?
3: Dwight Eisenhower.
0: Very good guess, but no cigar.
3: Okay.
0: Thank you very much for calling. I appreciate it.
3: All right. Thank you very much for your help.
0: All right. Yeah. All right. Let's try line two here. Let's see if I can make it work. Hi, this is Dean. Are you here? Are you there? What's your name?
4: Hey, Dean.
0: Hi.
4: Mike here. Hey, Dean, I got a question for you. If, like, you're a landlord, obviously, and I have tenants, and they happen to move someone in, and they kind of stay there for a while, good, you know, what's my rights if they're not on the lease to get them out?
0: Okay, first of all, a well-written rental agreement or lease should say that the occupancy is no more than, you know, two people or whatever. And it's nice if you identify them. And we're not against kids in California. Kids count. They can be there. unless you're in an over 55, you know, senior place or something. But in the rental agreement, it should say no more than three people. And then it should also have a clause that says no assignment or subletting without the prayer written consent of the landlord. That means you can't rent a room out to somebody without the landlord's consent and add people there. And then it should say that guests should be no more than, you know, 5 days. Let something reasonable. Let's pretend Aunt Matilda comes and visits from Ohio. Look, Ethel, there's that ocean, the Pacific. Oh, isn't that wonderful, dear? You know, your relatives come visit for Thanksgiving. So I usually consider something like 5 days or something reasonable, or 1 week. Anything more than that, however, is going to be a violation of the rental agreement and subjecting the tenant to a three-day notice to fix, you know, knock it off. Now, hopefully your rental agreement says something like that, and a lot of the form ones do, the different companies that make the form rental agreements. Now, if yours does not, now you're talking about something else. If you have to figure out if what your agreement or contract is with the tenant, if it was only for like two people or three people, and all of a sudden you've got four or five people in there because they got people staying with them and living there, now you say you have a breach. It's a material breach of the contract. You can give them usually that's considered a breach, but you have to make it clear. If there's nothing stated, there's nothing broken. You know, there's no promise that's broken. If you just said this is where you live, period, and you're dumb enough not to say anything about the limit on the number of people that are in there. If you don't say that, then it becomes sort of common sense and sort of verbal, and that the idea was you and your wife can rent here, that's fine. I didn't say three or four other people, and that is a breach of the. You give them a three-day notice to get the people out of there. Now, that may not be enough time, but the point is you've asserted your rights. They know you know that they're violating it, and yes, somebody moving in is an illegal. Most of the rental agreements say no assignment or subletting, and subletting would be to let them live there without permission. That's enough.
4: Okay, but once they're there, it sounds like they might have rights like a tenant, even if they're not on the lease in the court of law, like if I had to go.
0: No, they have the right to get evicted just like anybody else. If they're living there, they're not supposed to be there, but they're living there. What you could do, you do a 60-day notice to the tenant and all those in possession. If you know Joe Smith was the tenant,
4: okay.
0: And you know, somehow Sally Jones is living there too, we get this all the time, you know, with boyfriends and girlfriends or something, you know, that kind of move in, and all of a sudden you rent it to him, all of a sudden there's two people there. That's not going to be a big deal unless you expressly put that in the agreement. But if you have like four people or something, you have a tremendous burden on the bathroom and the sewage and the water and the gas, especially if the tenant's supposed to pay for utilities. That's really, obviously, clearly an overbearing misuse of the rental agreement. So what you do is you give them you can give them a three-day notice to knock it off, or a 60-day notice to get out everybody out of the pool to the named tenant and all those in possession. And
4: By that time,
0: you've got their attention, and usually they figure out what they should be doing.
4: Oh, yeah, I got their attention if I just have to tell the tenant that I have to go through them to get rid of their guest or something. So,
0: You also want to look at your rental agreement again and see if you can tweak it and make it better. Mm-hmm. Go ahead.
4: Yeah. I don't know, like the presidential question you have, but I would ask you, do you know our last president, Joe Biden, how many times his dog bit the Secret Service people at different times?
0: He had a dog named, was it Champ, something like that? And they bit the Secret Service, I don't know, three or four times, and they finally sent it to live at his house in Delaware, wherever it is. Yes.
4: Yeah, multiple times. It seemed kind of arrogant to let your pet bite your staff and your workers.
0: Sure.
4: One time, I get it, but another time, well, maybe, but like three, four, five, six times, it was kind of unbelievable.
0: It was several times that made the press. I mean, there may have been little nips.
4: There's more time. Yeah. There's definite bites.
0: Yeah, absolutely. Finally, they said, okay, come on, let's knock it off. And he said, okay, and they sent him home to the farm.
4: Okay.
0: I mean, they didn't send the dog to the farm, kill the dog. I mean, they sent him back down to his place in Delaware, yeah.
4: Yeah. I guess he had a German Shepherd like President Ford. I don't know any presidents that had German Shepherds, I think. So Joe Biden had the Shepherd. I love German Shepherds anyway. So anyway, thanks for letting me take up your time.
0: All right.
4: Have a great weekend, Dean.
0: Thank you very much.

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0: button where to start.
1: There it is. Sorry. All right, remember our good friends at Cypress Coast Fence, 831-783-1500. Just some miscellaneous real things here, little things here real quick. Got a memo from the Santa Cruz County. They're saying that it's becoming springtime, and the, I didn't know this was an office, of Response, Recovery, and Resilience, whatever that means. Anyway, but they're talking about backyard burning has ended in Santa Cruz County. All pile burning in San Mateo and Santa Cruz counties require a valid and current permit issued under specific conditions. With the transition to warmer and drier months, increasing fire danger conditions make outdoor burning more hazardous. They said from December 25 to April 30, 26, they responded to 5 suspected escaped backyard burns and issued 2 citations. And an escaped backyard burn can quickly turn devastating. Boy, that's the truth. Spreading beyond control in dry conditions and putting lives, homes, and entire communities at serious risk. So they're telling everybody, maintain your safety area around your property, 10 feet, no combustible material, protect your house, and no backyard burning. I don't know why anybody would try to do it. I guess they're burning piles of leaves or something. They're from New England, and they somehow think that's a thing to do or something. I don't know. I got my primary ballot in the mail. For those of you that use the California Efficient, Incredibly Efficient Primary Ballot, I got an email saying that it's been sent, and it's a very efficient system. I'm looking here. Hilton, that's the guy's name, the Republican guy with the British accent. He's an immigrant from somewhere, I guess through England, came from Hungary or something. He's the Republican who's currently the top in the polls right now. Tom Steyer is there. Xavier Becerra, Matt Mahan. Becerra is the prior attorney general and secretary of health, and Matt Mahan's the mayor of San Jose. Tom Steyer's a Democratic, rich guy who's buying a lot of TV commercials. And the other guy whose name I don't have in front of me, the sheriff from Riverside County, is the Republican. So if the Democrats manage to screw it up, split their vote up so much, the two Republicans could end up being the two on the ballot.

0: folks and invite them in the time we have left. If you know anybody who knows anybody, have them give me a call. We'll see if they want to come in and talk about why they should be elected to the nonpartisan judicial race. Okay, we got lots of calls here. Okay, let's go. Are you ready out there? Here we go. Let's see. Can you hear me? My name's Dean. Who are you?
1: This is Stretch.
0: Go ahead, Stretch. What's up?
1: Yeah, it was LBJ.
0: Hey!
1: LBJ.
0: Hey! We have a winner. How did you know that?
1: I know my history. Actually, it was Little Beagle Johnson.
0: My God, you're all right. I don't care what they say about you. You're all right. You are right. That's very good. Lyndon Bates Johnson's Little Beagle Johnson. Most families have some kind of tradition. In the Johnson family, everybody had to have the same initials, even the dog. While in the Senate, Johnson had a puppy called Little Beagle Johnson. LBJ's daughters were Lucy Baines Johnson and Linda Bird Johnson. And his wife, whose real name was Claudia, was Lady Bird Johnson, I must say.
1: Correct.
0: Very good. I'm proud. By the power vested in me, I name you Legal Eagle with all the powers and privileges appurtenant thereto. Congratulations.
1: Thank you.
0: All right. Anything else you want to say or ask?
1: No, actually, I was calling about the same thing the caller before, and you covered what I was calling regarding, so it enlightened me.
0: Well, great. Thank you so much for calling and showing off.
1: All righty. Thank you.
0: Thank you. Hi, this is Dean. Can you hear me? What's your name? Hello.
2: Hi, my name is Sherman.
0: Yes, Sherman. What's up?
2: My dad has a rental property up in, it's up off Graham Hill Road. It's in the county of Santa Cruz.
0: Okay.
2: And the neighbor has built a fence that's about probably 3 feet at the start where it's over on our side of the property.
0: Uh-oh.
2: And it actually increases to amount of about 9 feet.
0: That could be
2: onto
0: important.
2: Our
0: that's,
2: property.
0: So when you have something like that, you have a boundary dispute. It affects value and desirability of your property. Something you would have to disclose to a prospective buyer, for example. And when they see that, I don't want to get in a beef like this. They'll just turn tail and run. They don't want to. You need. It's something. Unfortunately, you have to deal with. You didn't cause it. You didn't ask for it. Let this cup pass from me, dear Lord. But here it is. You need to deal with it. As you've probably heard from the prayer calls, you need to get a survey. You need to know where the line is. I'm not trying to sell surveys, but a good survey is a wonderful thing. And make sure you know where the line is. If they're on the wrong side, then you need to write them a nice letter that says, we have a common problem. Let's correct it. And then you can correct it the easy way, or well, sort of the easy way. The cheap way is you can, in writing, have an agreement where they get revocable permission to use your land, but you reserve the right to give like a 30 days or 60 days notice to repeal it, to revoke it at any time in the future. And then you can pull up the fence post and the wire and throw it back over on his land if you want to. Now, how long has that fence been there? Forever?
2: It's been there for a while, because being that it was a rental property, we didn't really keep really close tabs on that. We knew that a fence was built, but we didn't. So it's been like 5 years.
0: On one hand, as Harry Truman said, Lord, please send me a one-armed economist. On one hand, it might be a prescriptive easement if they've used your land for more than 5 years without permission. On the other hand...
3: News this hour from Town Hall. I'm Keith Peters in Washington. A setback for Democrats in Virginia.
4: The Virginia Supreme Court has struck down a Democratic congressional redistricting plan that had won voter approval. The court's 4-3 decision marked a major setback for Democrats in a nationwide redistricting battle with Republicans ahead of the midterm elections. The plan, approved in April by voters, could have helped Democrats win up to 4 additional U.S. House seats. But the court said state lawmakers violated procedural requirements when referring the plan to the ballot. A recent U.S. Supreme Court ruling that weakened the Voting Rights Act has been used by Republicans in several southern states to try to eliminate congressional districts held by black Democratic lawmakers. I'm Haya Panjwani.
3: President Trump says U.S. forces again showed their superiority Thursday, responding to Iranian fast boat attacks in the Strait of Hormuz.
5: You probably heard we took our 3 destroyers and we rammed them through some pretty big stuff today, and destroyers weren't hurt in any way. The people weren't hurt, but they were firing at us, and we were firing back at them.
3: The president also told reporters in Washington that the ceasefire was holding despite the violence.

0: violence. Secretary of State Marco Rubio says European allies must move beyond rhetoric and take concrete action against Iran.
1: The fundamental question every country, not Italy, every country needs to ask themselves is, are you going to normalize a country claiming to control an international waterway? Because if you normalize that, you set a precedent that's going to get repeated in a dozen other places. And if the answer is no, we don't want to normalize it, then you better have something more than just strongly worded statements to back it up.
0: On Wall Street, the Dow up by 12 points today. The NASDAQ Composite Index rose by 440, with the S&P 500 advancing by 61 points. Oil still around $95 a barrel. 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
3: Stocks rose to more records on Wall Street following the latest sign that the job market is holding up better than expected. The S&P 500 rose 0.8% Friday. Employers added more jobs than expected last month, even though the war with Iran is raising costs for energy across the board for households and businesses. The Dow edged up 12 points. That's less than 0.1%. The NASDAQ Composite rallied 1.7%. Monster Beverage and Akamai Technologies rose after reporting solid quarterly results. Crude oil prices climbed as the outlook for an end to the war remains cloudy. Seth Sitel, New York.
0: Shipping companies are being whipsawed by uncertainty over how and when the Strait of Hormuz might reopen more than 2 months into the Iran war. News and analysis at townhall.com. From Washington, I'm Keith Peters reporting. One of women's basketball's most decorated players is adding a unique honor to her high-flying resume. We hear more on the story from sports correspondent Gethin Coolbaugh reporting from New York City.
4: Basketball Hall of Famer, four-time WNBA champion, five-time Olympic gold medalist, and now State Bird. Sue Bird will soon have the title of Connecticut State Bird. That's according to a bill approved this week by the Connecticut legislature and headed to Governor Ned Lamont's desk for his expected signature. She'll share the State Bird title with the American Robin starting next year. The Syosset, New York native is beloved in the Constitution State. She led UConn to national titles in 2000 and 2002 and won four WNBA titles with the Seattle Storm before retiring in 2022. I'm Gethin Coolbaugh.
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2: 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The time is now 4:05, and we've got traffic and weather for you. Starting off with traffic, right after weather. Your forecast for tonight is for patchy fog along the coast, partly cloudy conditions. Lows will be around 48 degrees. Tomorrow will be sunny by late noon. Highs will be around 78 degrees. That same weather pattern will stick around through Monday. Tonight's boaters forecast includes a small craft advisory. Northwest winds, 15 to 20 knots, easing to 5 to 10 knots after midnight. 3 to 5 foot seas and northwest waves, 5 feet at 8 seconds, along with patchy fog after midnight. Moving on to traffic, Highway 1 southbound here in Santa Cruz. Oh boy, what a mess. From Morrissey Boulevard all the way into Aptos, very, very slow-moving traffic. Things will pick up once you make it past Freedom Boulevard. heading into Moss Landing from either direction. Slow-moving traffic. Looks like we have an accident in the southbound direction near Jensen Road. CHP reporting a traffic collision just over a half hour ago. Two vehicles involved there. Looks like the roadway is clear, though. That, again, is Highway 1 near Jensen Road in Moss Landing. Northbound Highway 1, Monterey into Sand City, that whole stretch. Boy, that's a big backup there. Beginning near Moonrus Avenue, it looks like. North all the way into Sand City. Very slow-moving traffic, 5 to 10 miles per hour. Similar speeds eastbound Highway 68 from the golf course to San Venancio Road and 101 southbound through Coyote Valley. Wouldn't you know it? Under the limit as you make your way past the golf course, about 10 miles per hour there. Things gradually pick up as you make your way into Morgan Hill. Slowing down again south of Gilroy near 10th Street. We got some stop-and-go traffic there. Should be back to the limit near Bolsa Road. The number to call in with your traffic reports is 475-1080.
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13: In the realm of radio waves, an extraordinary expedition unfolds aboard Flight 1080. Witness the audacious escapades of Captain Dave as he unwittingly prepares for what could be the most catastrophic show in broadcasting history. But lo and behold, amidst this tempest of chaos, we find the enigmatic figure of Billy Army, a mischievous accomplice ready to share the burden of blame. Prepare to immerse yourself in the bewildering world of radio calamity as we navigate the untamed airwaves with the spirit of nature's unpredictable dance. Flight 1080 is in the air.

0: 80, KSCO Santa Cruz. You know what that means, Billy.
1: Absolutely. It's a Friday, and we are men of science.
0: We
1: David.
0: Are men of science today, Billy. We have not been paying attention to our scientific nerdy folks.
1: No,
0: I think
1: sir.
0: Yesterday's
1: right.
0: show kind of shook them loose.
1: It may have. We got a lot of emails and
0: yeah.
1: questions that we, because as you know, the two of us are trained
0: scientists.
1: Yes. Okay. We have documentation of our learnings.
0: Right.
1: They're not available offhand, but
0: right. no.
1: you can trust that what we tell you today, you could take to the bank. Our
0: sure.
1: science is, it's as solid as a rock.
0: And we have to make a disclaimer, Billy. Whatever you hear us doing on this show, do not attempt to do at home because, like Billy said, we are trained scientists.
1: Right.
0: We went to the science of to the School of Science,
1: right.
0: got our degrees, came here, and we are going to apply them to this show today, Billy. So I think it's going to be spectacular.
1: Okay, that's good. Well, because I, in addition to you, I have a doctorate from the Pacific Institute of Advanced Snake Research. I got that
0: do,
1: a few
0: huh?
1: years back, yeah, but I don't want to bust that out tonight because some of the experiments we're doing on today.
0: Well, unlike you, I'm also a trained stuntman. So
1: are you?
0: Think about that, yeah.
1: Well, I have a certificate of CPR from the County of Santa.
0: Oh, yeah? Well, I'm also a trained musician. What do you think about that?
1: Where did you get your doctorate in music?
0: At the School of Science.
1: You did?
0: Yeah.
1: Oh, man, you're upping me now.
0: Yeah.
1: Okay, well, as you can see, we're totally overqualified, and we're going to be conducting an experiment on today's flight, and it is going to be really exciting. Because,
0: oh, man,
1: Should I spoil it? Should I tell the audience what we're going to be conducting, what we'll be doing?
0: Yeah, we got a few ideas here, some stuff what we might be doing, Billy.
1: Yes, we're going to. Well, the experiment that I'm most excited about tonight is we will be testing whether this bubbling, we're going to get some of this liquid. I don't want to spoil it, what it is, but we're going to get it hot and bubbling. It is blue. Okay, I'll give that away.
0: Are you reading the right list?
1: But it can melt through folding chairs.
0: What list are you reading from?
1: What list?
0: What list are you reading from?
1: You mean the things that we might attempt to do if we have time, maybe?
0: You like that name?
1: I do like that
0: yeah.
1: name because it gets me even more confused than I already was before.
0: Right. I named it myself. Things what we might attempt to do if we have time, maybe.
1: Yes.
0: Today we will be conducting...
1: Well, we'll be conducting some, we'll be heating some mysterious glowing liquids, like the blue bubbling liquid that I'm really excited about.
0: Oh, yeah.
1: And that should absolutely not be mixed with any other items or liquids. See,
0: oh,
1: the
0: no.
1: thing is, we can't tell the audience what even these items are because we don't trust that you won't try them at home.
0: Right.
1: You know?
0: Yes.
1: And we want safety first.
0: But trust us, you will be safe as long as you're wearing your KSCO gear, which hopefully you bought because I ain't got no more. But if you're wearing that, you should be absolutely safe.
1: That's right.
0: From any kind of debris, any mm-hmm. kind of, you know. We have to say happy birthday to you.
1: Who? To me.
0: Yeah. Not to
1: Carol
0: you.
1: Carol Stafford,
0: dude.
1: You mean?
0: Carol Stafford's
1: happy
0: birthday.
1: Happy birthday to Carol Stafford, that's
0: and
1: right.
0: And to Richard and, Attenborough.
1: Oh, that's right. I did Richard Attenborough. He's yeah. 100 years old.
0: Yeah,
1: today.
0: Thank you for voicing that intro for us. That was awfully kind of him, dude.
1: I think he
0: that.
1: Heard the show once.
0: Yeah,
1: you know,
0: probably
1: but,
0: never listen again.
1: No.
0: But that's okay.
1: But
0: that's his loss.
1: That is his loss.
0: That's his loss
1: know.
0: Because tonight we okay. are going to be conducting experiments involving loose electrical wiring.
1: That's
0: and,
1: true.
0: And who doesn't want to see that?
1: Well, I'm hoping that we can get an assistance from one of our audience members on that one coming to the station.
0: Tonight, we will be conducting emergency evacuation drills after the bubbling tank starts breathing. Once we
1: are?
0: Get it to, yes.
1: Do we have gear for that?
0: No.
1: Okay, well, okay, that's fine, because it doesn't really matter, because after I do my third science experiment tonight, which will be attempting to create artificial lava in the station's bathroom. Okay, this is not a joke. Okay,
0: okay right.
1: No,
0: well,
1: it's not that I ate something gross or anything. No,
0: well,
1: it's like you know when junior in high school and stuff or middle school,
0: yeah.
1: and you make the lava, the fake lava mountain thing. You
0: right,
1: know, you go,
0: right.
1: I won the science fair. Okay, well tonight, all right, we're doing it for real.
0: Right.
1: And I'm using the KSCO toilet, okay, which is located in the KSCO bathroom. Now, I'm going to take my live micro. Oh, you got to pot it up already. Now, this is what you're going to be looking forward to later. And this, see how it's been, I've been getting it ready for 2 days. I snuck into the station 2 days ago.
0: Yeah.
1: And I put all this, I don't want to say what the chemicals are, but it's been simmering up in these pipes. Really good for a couple of days.
0: Now, a lot of people who have not been to the radio station don't realize, Billy, that we have a science lab. We had a science lab put into the talk studio / kitchen / bathroom.
1: That's right. Because we're pros.
0: We don't have to go anywhere. We can just do everything right from this room.
1: Why not?
0: Yes.
1: We should even install, maybe get to a live stream on YouTube. It could be a hit, you know?
0: Boy, I'm glad we got rid of that fire extinguisher, dude, because I wouldn't have any place to put my
1: What? That's legal now. You can say it. You don't want to sully your PhD, though, by admitting that one
0: toke of the bongaroo.
1: Herb, right.
0: Get rid of that fire extinguisher and replace it with the one of those things.
1: That's right. That's right. Okay, so now, should we wait till after the break to conduct this experiment? Because I'm going to need to get some of my beakers.
0: Well, Now, I thought, Bill, you know, because how long has it been since we've done a Men of Science bit?
1: Oh, well, it has been a while since we've done a Men of Science bit.
0: So I have here a list. Here's another. Check out this name, the name of this list, Professor Army.
1: Okay.
0: Check this one out. Questions from the audience, what listens to the radio program.
1: Yeah. Now, that's what I was talking about earlier, because a lot of our KSCO audience, you know,
0: they're curious.
1: They send in these really scientific questions because they know one thing, and that is that we are smarter than them.
0: Right.
1: Well, not by much, but it doesn't take much.
0: By a significant amount.
1: Right. So we're going to answer these, and we're going to try to get to the point, and we're going to smarten you up today on Flight 10A.
0: Okay.
1: You need to learn something.
0: Are you ready for the questions, Billy?
1: Absolutely.
0: Okay, Professor Army, this caller, this texter, why do astronauts grow taller in space?
1: They do? No, they do. No, I knew that. Yeah, they do. I know. Right? The reason is, KSCO Flight 1080 listener and audience participant, it's so obvious that I don't even know why you bothered emailing in, okay? You probably didn't email in. You sound like your question is so unintelligent that you probably had some of, like, a younger cousin or someone email it for you. But I'll answer it, okay? Because that's what I'm supposed to do, all right? Now, without the Earth's gravity constantly pushing down on the spine of it, the discs between the vertebrae, they expand slightly.
0: Oh.
1: Now, this makes the astronauts grow about 1 to 2 inches taller while they're in space.
0: Oh, okay. Here's the next one. I'll answer this one, Billy. It says, what would happen if Earth suddenly stopped spinning? If you have any questions that you want to send to us, you can, I guess you could call in with them, Billy, you know. 479-1080. KSEODave@gmail.com is the email. You can also text your questions to 831-218-5726. That's 831-218-KSEO with your questions. So here it is, Billy. What would happen if Earth suddenly stopped spinning? Well, everything that's not attached to the ground would keep moving at 11,000 miles per hour. That is quite fast, Professor Army.
1: Yes,
0: massive winds, giant tsunamis, a worldwide destruction would follow.
1: Not good.
0: Thankfully, this is highly unlikely, so you don't have to worry about it, you idiot.
1: And you know, that's you idiot. I like how you put that.
0: Yeah, you got to do that.
1: And the other thing is if the Earth did stop spinning, there's nothing you're going to do about
0: it. Yeah, well, what kind of question is that? What do you think would happen?
1: Well,
0: I mean, if you're standing on top of a truck and the driver suddenly hits... Okay, let's say this, dude.
1: Okay.
0: Let's say you forgot someone's birthday, right?
1: Yeah.
0: And then you're going, oh, no, I better go. And then she comes running out of the house, jumps on your car, and you're traveling, you know, at freeway speeds, and all of a sudden you hit the brake. What do you think is going to happen? She's going to go flying off the car, dude.
1: That's what would
0: happen to you if the Earth stopped spinning suddenly.
1: Well, I like your story, except for you should back it up
0: a story. It's just an analogy. I mean, that if technically that was to happen.
1: But you were saying it was someone's birthday in the story. It sounded more like if somebody was cheating on someone's spouse, and then they came running, trying to leave, and then they came running out, you know.
0: Wow.
1: Anyways, it probably didn't really happen. But moving on.
0: All right, next question, Billy.
1: Okay, go for it.
0: Professor Army, why do cats purr?
1: Dave, this is an intelligent question from one of our audience members. That is because when they purr, Dave, they are happy, they are relaxed, they could be nervous. Sometimes they could be injured. You know, scientifically speaking, we think, as scientists, that the cats purr as a form to calm themselves.
0: Right.
1: As a form of meditation, therapy. And more science and experiments need to be done. But the more we learn about cats, we believe that their purring could actually help heal themselves when they have wounds.
0: Fascinating, Professor
1: Army. It is fascinating. Yes.
0: Fascinating.
1: Yes.
0: Next question. I will take this one, Billy.
1: Okay.
0: Professor Army.
1: All right.
0: What are some of the weirdest deep sea creatures?
1: Ooh.
0: Well, I mean, that's how do I answer that with any sort of definity or any sort of certainty? I mean, there's all kinds of weird creatures, Billy. The deep ocean contains weird, bizarre stuff like anglerfish. You know, they have the little glowing lures, transparent jellyfish.
1: Yeah.
0: They're giant squid.
1: Yeah.
0: I mean, they're fish with huge teeth. Expandable mouths.
1: Right. It's incredible. What's in the ocean is incredible.
0: Many of them can create their own light because sunlight cannot reach the deep sea, but they can create their own light.
1: That is absolutely incredible.
0: I think it's very cool. That's what oftentimes when I go hiking out in the forest at night, I pretend to be a lunkerfish. It's true.
1: Science.
0: That's science for you.
1: What's a lunkerfish?
0: It's the one with they have the little lure that goes in front of them.
1: Oh, that's okay. Yeah, those are bizarre-looking creatures.
0: Right, that's what I pretend that
1: they are one of the weirdest. I agree, Professor Dave. Yes.
0: So there is my answer. 218-5726 with your questions. KSEODave@gmail.com with your emails.
1: You know, one of the weirdest deep-sea creatures, that we probably haven't even discovered it yet.
0: The mermaid. No, we have discovered that.
1: The mermaid may or may not have existed. I don't know. But they say, some of my fellow scientists, our colleagues,
0: Our colleagues. Yes,
1: right. And it doesn't matter if you've graduated from the University of the Michelin Man, you know, or whatever.
0: Or the University of Science.
1: It just matters if you have a PhD. And that is that, what was I saying?
0: I forgot.
1: Oh, yeah, that the ocean is it's not like we think of the ocean as like we've explored. No, we know nothing about the ocean. We know less about what is at the bottom of the ocean than we know what's going on with the moon and space.
0: That's
1: isn't that wild?
0: Absolutely fact. And that is science, kids.
1: That is science.
0: That is science. Okay, Professor Army, are you ready for the next question?
1: Yes. Yes,
0: okay.
1: Professor David.
0: Why does time move...
1: You know what? Hold on a second. I need to check something.
0: Okay, I'm sorry.
1: Do you hear that?
0: Is that your gut? Is it your gut? Yeah.
1: Oh, good. He's working on it. I've hired a man from Coralitas. He's underneath the pipes. It's part of the experiment, but I've got to get a lot of tension on these pipes because, like I said, coming up after the break, will be this lava experiment in the KSEO bathroom. Okay, going on. Moving on.
0: 218-572-6479-10. Here's one for you, Billy.
1: Okay.
0: It says, why does time move differently near gravity?
1: Why does time move differently...
0: Child's play.
1: Near gravity, I think, Dave, that's not a good way of putting it.
0: Maybe. Well, of course not. These people are not educated like you and I are.
1: Right, but I think what they're getting at is that the nature of how you perceive time and how it moves is different next to relative objects and their mass. For example, if I put something like next to Carol Stafford, like a watch. Happy birthday, by the way. It's her birthday.
0: Yeah, happy
1: Carol
0: birthday,
1: Stafford,
0: Carol.
1: Who works here at KSU. Fine, lovely woman.
0: Mm-hmm.
1: I put a watch next to her. It's going to move at a normal rate of speed, right?
0: Right.
1: But if I go and put that same watch next to your new mother-in-law, who weighs 700 pounds, Dave, it'll move slower.
0: 2185, did you answer the question?
1: Well, according to Albert Einstein did. You want to know what he said?
0: Yeah, what?
1: Now, he said it this way, that gravity, it's, what it does is that, look, let's put this
0: You way. Don't know, do
1: a
0: you?
1: A clock that is closer to a massive object, okay, it ticks slower than a clock further away.
0: But why?
1: Because time is relative. E equals mc squared, I think, actually, what the technical reason is.
0: Oh.
1: Yeah.
0: 218-572-6479-1080. Welcome aboard today's edition of Men of Science.
1: Yes, Dave.
0: Tonight we will be conducting dangerous anti-gravity liquid experiments with absolutely no supervision and absolutely no fire extinguishers.
1: And that is because we are trained professionals.
0: Yeah.
1: And we have degrees of science from the Science of Degree University. Okay, now, Dave, there are no dumb questions.
0: Uh-huh.
1: Only dumb people.
0: That's right.
1: And this question is, could humans survive on Mars?
0: Oh, well, I'll take that one, Professor Army. The answer is no, not without technology. Mars has almost no breathable oxygen, Professor Army, as you know. Freezing temperatures, right?
1: Yeah.
0: Dangerous radiation. Low air pressure. Your eyeballs and your guts would go squirting right out. Your spleen would squirt right out of your ear. Didn't you see that Arnold Schwarzenegger movie?
1: I did. A good movie.
0: That's
1: Total
0: what happened
1: recall.
0: To you, dude. You know, we were talking about deep sea fish earlier.
1: Mm-hmm.
0: Once they pull a fish out from the deep sea, sometimes, you know, things like that will pop out.
1: That's what would
0: happen to you.
1: Isn't that weird?
0: That's science.
1: Isn't it strange? And I don't find it strange because I am a scientist.
0: Right. Yeah, well,
1: but some of my colleagues and I believe that the sea is a lot like the ocean. I don't want to get into it.
0: Yeah, no, we should not get into it. So long story short, humans would need protected habitats, you guys. Mm-hmm. Spacesuits, life support systems, you would need all that jazz. Otherwise, you would just blow up like a puffer fish, and your guts would go squirting out of your butt.
1: Yikes. It would, too.
0: It would. That's science, dude. I mean,
1: wow.
0: There's no way to sugarcoat science. Here's one for you, Professor Army. Again,
1: yes, Dave?
0: Thank you
1: Professor
0: to everybody
1: David?
0: Who's been texting these, and we apologize that we haven't covered these scientific questions earlier.
1: Let's remind the audience, 479-1080, we can answer your scientific questions here.
0: Yeah, it doesn't just have to be emailed. You can call them in, you can email or text, doesn't matter, 218-5726-479-1080, kseodave@gmail.com. This one's for you, Professor Army.
1: Okay,
0: why
1: David?
0: Does your brain create dreams?
1: Ah.
0: By the way, I had a dream last night. That Mickey Dolenz of the Monkees sold me some pot.
1: Really?
0: Yeah.
1: Of the Monkees.
0: Of the Monkees.
1: The TV show.
0: Yes,
1: yeah.
0: and I woke up regretting that I didn't get a chance to ask him what it was like to work on the cartoon The Tick. Because Mickey Dolenz in the first season of The Tick played Arthur, who is the Tick's sidekick. He looks like the rabbit, but he's not a rabbit. He's a moth.
1: Interesting.
0: That was played by Mickey Dolenz of the Monkees, the first season of The Tick. And I forgot to ask him about that. But again, Billy, why does your brain create dreams?
1: Why does our brain... Now, that is a tough one, even for a man of science.
0: Well, you know, sometimes they're pretty tough.
1: Right. So I'm gonna go with, you know, our colleagues are going to go with this answer. We're not completely sure. Dreams may help the brain process memories, emotions, and experiences. Dreams can also happen when the brain randomly mixes thoughts and images during sleep, which, of course, we all know happens because that's what dreaming is.
0: Yeah.
1: And I would say that in addition, dreaming is such a form of pure subconscious creativity that it's one of those things like you're trying to figure out why does beauty exist in the world. You know, it's too esoteric. I don't think we'll ever truly understand why it is we dream or what we dream or if it even means anything. And there's something beautiful in that. And that's what dreams are cool.
0: You know? Yeah, you guys, dumb it down. What the hell? All right, here's the final question.
1: Okay.
0: What are black holes? Do you want to answer that or should I?
1: Well, it's so obvious.
0: It is pretty obvious.
1: I mean, they don't know, really?
0: I guess not, Professor Army.
1: Well, have they ever been to Hollister? No, I shouldn't say that. Look, black holes...
0: Nice, dude. That's not nice to say.
1: Should I change it to Salinas?
0: Salinas, yeah, you can all day long.
1: Okay, black holes are places in space-time, where gravity is so strong that not even light can escape. They usually form when a giant star collapses after running out of fuel. That is the modern take on black holes. I don't know what to say about them other than it's another one of those things that as we learn more about string theory and other forms
0: and
1: of
0: quantum theory
1: particle,
0: and all those theories.
1: Yeah. And particle physics and all that stuff. It seems to me that black holes, there's this idea, there was one time an idea that you go into the black hole and there was no way of surviving.
0: Oh, what an idiot.
1: That was a way of thinking, but...
0: You just have to throw it in reverse.
1: It might be, Dave. More and more scientists and theoretical physics is proving that maybe there's something on the other side of the black hole, possibly a parallel dimension to the one we're in.
0: Damn, that's scary.
1: Something beyond the event horizon. There's just no way of knowing... And that's why we train men like ourselves and women of science to study these things.
0: 479-1080, 218-5726, kseodave@gmail.com. We have to break, Professor Army.
1: Okay, we got to test the beakers and shine up our protractors.
0: Poke that thing over there that looks like it's breathing. See if it's breathing, Billy. We'll be right back.
1: It should be. I need it to be.
2: Sitting in the laboratory, conducting experiments, analyzing data.

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3: 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I thought, I got $50 to spend to just see, and it certainly has paid off.
2: Call 831-459-9990. Thanks.
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0: 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KSEO Dave at gmail.com. Well, Professor Army, it looks like nothing is on fire yet.
1: That's encouraging.
0: Yes.
2: That is very good, Dave. And I'm also excited that we have
0: a good sign.
2: McGillicuddy's is joining us, School of Science, the middle school. We have some participants. They're observing from on the other side of the glass at our toilet experiment, our volcano experiment. And we're all going to learn something today.
0: I'm at least 40% certain that nothing's going to explode today, Billy.
2: Those are good odds.
0: Yes.
2: Those are very good odds. I have narrowed down the possibilities to today's results. Will either be catastrophe or win the Nobel Prize.
0: Oh, that would be great, dude, if we could win the Nobel Prize. Yeah. That's got to be worth something.
2: Now, I want these kids to know at McGillicuddy School of Science that today's experiment, which you see we're using this machine, it looks
0: right.
2: A little bit odd. It's attached to the bowl of the toilet, of the KSEO toilet. This machine was built only using the finest of spare parts off a 47 Buick. And so I'm confident in it. And we also have a mechanic underneath the bowl. As I said, he's adjusting the pipes. We're getting that pressure going. Because, you know, science is all about trial and error.
0: Uh-huh.
2: And we're hoping that today it's mostly not error.
0: That's what we're hoping for. We could be about 30% confident that everything will go just fine.
2: Well,
0: maybe
2: yeah.
0: 20% maybe. Somewhere right. around that neighborhood. 10, 20%.
2: Okay. Because, look, kids, in theory, this is impossible. Okay. Or is it?
0: Oh, man, Billy. According to my calculations, we should probably get out of here right now.
2: Well, I left my notes in the blast chamber, so I need to get back in there for a second. Do you think it's going to explode? Nah, it'll be safe. Can the kids hear us right now?
0: Hey, dude.
2: Okay, kids.
0: Wait.
2: If the lights flicker, ignore them. Now, if the walls flicker, we got to run.
0: Right, that's good.
2: I'm just letting you know.
0: That's good advice, yeah. Hey, Who labeled these beakers do not mix?
2: Don't
0: Who
2: worry,
0: did that?
2: Don't worry
0: that
2: about
0: must
2: that.
0: That must have been
2: dude.
0: Carol.
2: Don't worry about that. Now, can we get, can I pot up my toilet bowl here a little bit? Get at my speaker. I'm going to have to put the microphone down here. Because one of the things I need to do right now for us, our audience here, is I have to check on the status of here. Now, let me just, I've got a Kornathold Hahnlinger here. I use that for measuring the temperature. Okay, now I believe we have achieved unstable stability. This is good. Beautiful. Very good.
0: I like it. What is that smell, dude? Have we created a new smell in this place?
2: Okay,
0: I think it smells like Updog.
2: No, don't say that, Dave, because you know what? For lab insurance reasons, we're not even allowed to be doing this. So the fact that we're broadcasting probably one of the... Well, it's safe. One of the safest experiments ever that you could do. Nothing could possibly go right, wrong.
0: Doesn't it smell like Updog?
2: I don't know what Updog is. But it smells nasty. It does. It smells grody.
0: Hmm.
2: Yeah, very gross. Okay, hey, Charlie, I told you not to press the glowing button. Damn it.
0: 479-1080-218-5726, KSCO Dave@gmail.com. Tonight, you guys, we are going to be conducting some very dangerous experiments.
2: One of the things about lab insurance, Dave, they don't tell you when you
0: fill
2: it out.
0: Thank God we don't have any feeling.
2: Is some experiment, what they do with the lab insurance, I had to fill out a form on this one, just in case, you know. But for reasons of plausible deniability, you know, because we need to make the claim, I just wrote down the title of the experiment, that it was Operation Probably Fine.
0: Oh, I like that. 218-5726 KSEO on the cutting edge of science. Tonight, we will be measuring the corrosive properties of experimental nacho cheese left over from the last party, patio party. There's still
2: potty.
0: Some...
2: Potty in the patio.
0: There's still food left in the refrigerator from that party. That's what you're going to have for the tastier tainted section in the next hour, Billy.
2: Yeah.
0: Professor Army.
2: Yikes. Okay, well, should we... Okay, I got to check the...
0: Well, check the experiment, dude.
2: Is it still
0: pulsing or breathing or whatever the hell
2: it's
0: it was
2: still
0: doing?
2: Breathing. It's going to be probably close to the top of the hour before I can get really... what happens is when we hit the flush... On the plunger, on the toilet.
0: Right.
2: We're going to get the most massive volcanic reaction that anybody's ever seen.
0: There's probably going to be at least Probably like 7 metric buckets that we're going to get out of that, Billy.
2: I think you're probably right.
0: Right.
2: That's an accurate unit of measurement, huh?
0: Yes.
2: It's like 3 monkeys to the wind, or
0: yeah, like 3 raccoons per square inch.
2: That sounds about right. Okay, now this thing, the machine appears to be thinking hostile thoughts.
0: Oh no!
2: I'm going to unplug it here.
0: All right, go ahead, dude. Go ahead and unplug it.
2: Okay, now we're safe. Now, kids, I know you're getting nervous, and so am I. But don't worry.
0: We still have 15 minutes, so I'm getting nervous too, Professor Army.
2: Look, everybody, I watched a documentary about this, and, right, and it's going to be... it's not very exciting listening to things boil on the radio while you're stuck in traffic, but in 15 minutes, you're going to hear the most spectacular explosion. It's probably going to make KSPW news. I'm just letting you know. I hope MZ told me how to fill out these insurance forms, right? Dang it.
0: 218-5726. No questions for the professors. I am disappointed. Oh, never mind. I'm going to take that back. 218-5726. So Donna escaped the black hole.
2: Donna?
0: Is that some sort of pop culture reference, Professor Army?
2: Well, they could be referring to Donna from the film La Bamba.
0: Did she run into a black hole?
2: I don't even remember the movie, but the first thing I thought of on a psychic, because part of being a scientist is being psychic. Are they referring to the film La Bamba with about the great Richie Valens?
0: Oh.
2: Let us know. Email us again.
0: So Donna escaped the black hole. You know, in all these movies, you see ships go into the black hole, but you never see them, you know, just hit reverse and back out. It seems like I don't understand it, Professor.
2: You mean spaceships?
0: Arnold. Spaceships, yes.
2: Well, Dave, that's as I've said, because once they go to the inside the black hole and they go over that event horizon,
0: they
2: disappear. They don't know. See, nobody is courageous enough. Well, we don't have the technology either to just willy or nilly it with a surfboard, you know, and go into a black hole like the Silver Surfer, you know, and pop out the other side. We're not there yet. It's just not happening.
0: Let me read another text message here. It says, are you alive today? Yes, we are alive.
2: We are alive and live, and I am going to put... We're
0: in the laboratory. KSEO Laboratories built.
2: This is still bubbling.
0: Yeah.
2: God, this could take forever. Okay, I'm going to put it out there to the audience to see it, test their knowledge a little bit with some scientific questions. And if you have the right answers, I would like you to text them in, or you can call in. I'm going to start off with an easy one.
0: Okay.
2: I want you to tell me the aerodynamic properties of soup. Okay?
0: 479-1080. Sounds like that would be a pretty complex answer to text, Billy.
2: Now,
0: sounds like you might be better off calling.
2: The kids here at McGillicuddy's School of Science, they know what I'm talking about. They know the answer to that. And they're only 10. Okay. The next question is, tell me whether or not pigeons, and this is the key to it here, whether or not they secretly understand traffic laws.
0: Of course they do. Have you ever seen one get pulled over?
2: No, I have not.
0: Doesn't happen.
2: The next question is this. If a caveman were alive today.
0: Yes.
2: And I'm going to put this one over to you,
0: okay,
2: Professor Dave.
0: I'm ready, Professor Army.
2: Could a caveman defeat modern office workers in a brawl?
0: In a brawl? Surely.
2: Are you sure?
0: Oh, he'd rip the gizzards right out of them, dude.
2: I think
0: cavemen are very, very, they're very strong, very lean, mean, fighting machines. Your average office worker can't touch their toes.
2: Really?
0: Yeah.
2: But office worker has the ability to grab a stapler or maybe staple your forehead.
0: That's not going to do you much good once you're staring at your esophagus that the caveman has just removed from your throat.
2: Well, what if I took out my phone and I put fire on it, like a video of fire, and held it up to him like a wizard?
0: Oh, well, he would show you a picture of your spleen, which you would find amazing.
2: He'd rip it right out of me, huh?
0: Yeah.
2: So you're telling me,
0: he'd rip your eyeballs out, turn them around so you could see yourself, and that would be you'd be amazed.
2: So you're telling me, Professor Dave, that cavemen were men of violence?
0: Oh, they were very masculine men. That's how they got all the chicks. Chicks like that stuff, dude.
2: It's probably true.
0: Yeah.
2: Okay, so that's the questions for the audience?
0: Yes.
2: And if we get good answers on that, I'll throw some more out there.
0: 218-5726-KSEODave@gmail.com. Tonight we will be conducting experiments, kids.
2: We are conducting it.
0: Be sure to wear your goggles.
2: Mm.
0: Wear your lab coat.
2: Got mine
0: on.
2: And
0: some sort of safety, some sort of shoes that you can run in, you know, just in case.
2: Just in case. Yes.
0: Because tonight we will be attempting to contain rapidly expanding purple foam before it reaches traffic, Billy.
2: That's going to be out in the KSCO parking lot?
0: Yes.
2: Probably in the next hour.
0: Yeah.
2: Maybe.
0: We're going to see if we can stop it, contain it, before it reaches the roadway and goes into the pond and lagoon and kills all the ducks.
2: Right.
0: I think we can do it. I'm about
2: 10%.
0: There's about a 10% chance that it will be...
2: Well, did you fill out the insurance paperwork on that one?
0: Nah, don't worry about that. Carol said don't worry about it,
2: dude. Okay, it's happy birthday to Carol.
0: Yeah. Let's see here. Tonight,
2: yes,
0: on Flight 1080, Men of Science, Billy,
2: that is us,
0: will be attempting to create a laboratory formula capable of dissolving old meatloaf.
2: Mm.
0: Tonight, here on Flight 1080. Maybe we should have conducted an experiment to see if these phones work.
2: I'm just taking a sample of this lava. It's delicious. I put tomato sauce in it.
0: That's what they put in lava cake.
2: They do?
0: Yeah.
2: You have, I and I have both learned something new here on Men of Science.
0: Science, dude. It's Men of Science.
2: Science!

0: basil. Sounds like I'm cooking grandma's the old spaghetti sauce. Nobody out there knows. Well, how could they possibly know anything? And they're listening to this show. No, in all seriousness, can anybody tell me what are the aerodynamic properties of soup? Now, obviously, you think that soup doesn't have aerodynamic properties because it's a liquid. Well, guess what, Hammerhead? You're freaking wrong, okay? It does have aerodynamic properties. It's just you're not too smart enough to measure and figure it out unless you were to do a hyper still frame of it using a high-speed supersonic camera, and then you can measure the water droplets and the frame rate and the speed of that. It'll spend you about $100,000 in 2 weeks to do it, which you never want to do. But then you would know the answer. But you're not going to do that, are you? Because you are just too busy listening to Flight 1080, just sitting there lollygagging.
1: They could be
0: stuck
1: in traffic.
0: I'm not going to participate. I'm not going to call in.
1: Oh, they're too good.
0: Text. Because why are they not going to call in?
1: Because they're chicken,
0: dude. Because the fact of the matter is, Dave, is they are not...
1: man enough.
0: That's right.
1: That's right. You're not science... okay. Scientific enough.
0: But that is one of those ones that you could figure out if you tried. Now, this one might be impossible to figure out, but I would like to.
1: All right.
0: And that is, can anybody out there tell me what the horsepower of three grandfathers is? If you don't text in, we're going to keep doing this. Okay, now I've got another one for those of you that are still listening. And that is, I want you to text in, tell me, and use your logic and reason. Don't sit there and make something up and try to be cute, okay? I want the scientific reason that your father will stand in front of the house with his hands on his hips.
1: There's
0: judging others.
1: There's a scientific reason for that?
0: There has to be.
1: Oh, we got a question right here, Billy. Here's
0: okay.
1: One. Okay, thank you to whoever sent this in. Remember, you're totally anonymous when you send a text to 218-KSEO. You are also charged $50 for each second that it takes you. So
0: a deal.
1: So thank you. What a deal. Professor Army, they say.
0: Yes.
1: Why do old remote controls only work if smacked?
0: Well, I mean, they really don't know the answer to that. Well, so
1: apparently
0: many people
1: not,
0: are sitting in their car.
1: Apparently,
0: and
1: this person is a caveman and doesn't own a remote control TV.
0: Okay, the reason that the remote control works when you smack it is because it's into BDSM. Is that right? No, seriously, the reason why...
1: What, am I working with Jim too?
0: It's because the batteries are low. And so when you smack it, what it does is it gets the liquid or whatever's happening in the battery more batteriness.
1: Right. Here, try this trick, listener, whoever that was that sent that. Next time your remote control is not working and you try tapping it and that doesn't work, try threatening the batteries. Because that's what it is. The batteries have gone so low. But Tom, hey, dude, if I don't get one more click out of you, you're going in the trash.
0: Right.
1: Try yelling at, threatening them, cussing will work sometimes.
0: That actually is what I do when the battery gets low. I just don't direct it directly at the remote, but you're right. I probably should, because what I end up doing is just hitting it, trying to get it to keep going, you know, and I'm saying curse words, but I'm not saying it at the remote, but you're right. Directing it towards the remote is probably, it's more scientific.
1: Yeah, yeah. I mean, the idea is to direct energy. Could be negative, could be positive, whatever.
0: Doesn't matter,
1: energy.
0: Right. Energy. Yes.
1: Direct energy into that.
0: Because by putting energy into it with my mind, it's coming back out so that I can turn on the view or whatever it is I'm watching.
1: Tonight on Men of Science, we will be creating a kite out of squirrels and fly to the moon.
0: No way.
1: We are going to do that, Billy.
0: Are you kidding me?
1: No, we're going to make a kite out of squirrels and fly to the moon.
0: Well, it sounds like it's going to be absolutely fantastic.
1: Yeah, it's going to be
0: I'm
1: one hell of a show.
0: Looking forward to listening to it. When will it be on?
1: Well, I don't know that part, Billy.
0: Okay, now look, Sometimes in science, you've got to be tortured, all right? And that's what this show is for. Did we get a text? No?
1: Someone says, the horsepower of three grandfathers is
0: 0.33.
1: 0.33. Yeah.
0: Seems low.
1: His math might be a little off there. I'll have to check that with my slide rule.
0: It's got to be more than one. It's got to be at least one horsepower. Come on.
1: 218-5726, Professor Army.
0: Yes, sir.
1: Why do old people stink, someone says. That's not my wording.
0: Well, it's because they're just not hip, you know. They're not down with the cool movies of the day, you know. They're kind of out of touch with the culture. And so they're just not cool, you know. I mean, it's not their fault or anything like that. It's just, I mean, but it's not nice to say that people, you know, stink and everything, you know. Like, some people text me and they go, who's your favorite on the radio? And who, you know, who do you think stinks, you know. And so I don't like to say necessarily, but, it's not their fault, you know.
1: Yeah.
0: Because they're just not hip, you know. They lose it, they get out of touch, you know.
1: I'll take this one, Billy. Why is

0: is the best bong cleaner.
1: Are you serious?
0: Yes.
1: You are a professor.
0: I am a professor.
1: Thymus gland extract?
0: How do you think I got this lab coat?
1: Where do I get that from?
0: Well, you can get some in your Ultimate Daily Classic.
1: Oh, yes. Nice. Very good. Beautiful.
0: I have a few of those here at the radio station.
1: Good.
0: Yeah. Thymus gland extract. Excellent bong cleaner.
1: You can use it in your experiments.
0: Let's take a phone call, Billy.
1: Sounds good, Professor David. Let's see.
0: Thank
1: who,
0: God for whoever this...
1: What intelligent person is calling in?
0: Who is it?
2: I guess, is that me?
0: That's you.
1: Yes, sir.
2: All right. I got a couple answers for you.
1: Okay.
2: Let's talk about the grandfathers.
0: All right.
2: Okay? Let's suppose they're still able to walk, and they're able to walk up steps, like maybe two steps in a second.
1: Okay.
2: So that'd be like a foot. And let's say they weigh about 183 pounds each.
0: Okay. Each foot?
2: So, no, each grandfather.
0: Oh, okay.
2: So you have five. So together they weigh 550 pounds.
1: Uh-huh.
2: And so if they are able to travel up the stairs maybe 1 foot per second, so combined they'd be equal to one horsepower.
1: I think that's a logical answer, Dave.
2: I think. I got another one.
1: Okay.
0: Okay, let's hear it.
2: All right, the soup.
1: Mm-hmm.
2: Well, there's a couple ways to look at it, whether it's a solid or if you freeze it.
1: Mm-hmm.
2: If you freeze it, then it'll the aerodynamic properties just be like any UFO, any flying saucer, assuming
1: that's
2: it was frozen.
1: That's true, but we must take into account that soup... The word itself is a liquid, right? So we have to
2: right.
1: go with liquid.
2: So if it's liquid and you happen to spill it from the Leaning Tower of Pisa,
1: exactly,
2: and form a right, it's going to form globules, like
1: right.
2: perfectly round spheres.
1: That's
2: and,
1: true.
2: Right. So because of the surface tension of the soup, but if you happen to do it in the Arctic,
1: mm-hmm.
2: when it's 75 degrees below zero,
1: yes.
2: It'll freeze before it hits the ground, and you'll wind up with a bunch of soup marbles.
0: Well, obviously.
1: This,
0: thank you.
1: This, that,
0: thank you
1: that is fascinating. And that's
0: he took the words right out of my
1: that's
0: mouth.
1: That's fascinating.
0: Thank you for the call.
1: What our fellow what? Professor has just taught us, Dave,
0: what?
1: Is it depending on where and how you measure the soup, right, what part of the earth, it may or may not take on more mass.
0: Whatever. KSEO
1: that's
0: Santa
1: incredible.
0: 479-1080. Oh, boy. We made
1: back
0: it through
1: the break.
0: We made it through 1 hour. We got one more to go, boy. Let's see what happens here. KSEO Santa Cruz, KOMY, La Selva Beach, Watsonville.